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5: The Trump administration today announced sanctions against the International Criminal Court. In a statement in response, the ICC says the sanctions are an attempt to obstruct the course of justice and prevent the court from doing what it was created to do. But in a video posted online, Secretary of State Marco Rubio says the ICC is trying to prosecute Americans who are not under the court's jurisdiction.
6: Either the ICC will end its threats, or we will end the ICC.
5: 99 bottles of beer on the wall. Some thieves overseas got away with tens of thousands.
7: Marchese Antonori's chief executive is reporting Italy's largest wine theft on record after at least seven men made off with 30,000 bottles from a facility near Cortona in the Tuscany region almost a week ago. Retail value upwards of $5.6 million. Renzo Cotarella says the thieves disabled the winery's alarm system and surveillance cameras, then used the company's forklifts to load two large trucks, all under the cover of darkness. He's hopeful investigators will be able to trace the haul, all of it from the 2023 vintage, which he describes as an exceptional year. Deborah Rodriguez, ABC News.
5: The Star Wars lightsaber prop that Darth Vader used in his battle with Luke Skywalker at the end of The Empire Strikes Back is now at auction. Luke's lightsaber prop from the same scene sold for $3.75 million in July. Dave Packer, ABC News.
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9: Traffic.
10: Starting off in Catonsville on the 695 inner loop prior to Frederick Road, an earlier disabled vehicle has been cleared from the roadway. Right now, earlier delays associated with that incident have since cleared. Traffic's now moving at speed. Further along on the inner loop, still seeing some moderate volume approaching the I-70 interchange. And over on eastbound I-70, also plenty of travelers slowing down trying to get onto the 695 inner loop. Finally, over in the Rosedale area on Philadelphia Road, Maryland DOT is reporting a traffic signal outage at the intersection with Golden Ring Road. From the Mattress Warehouse Traffic Desk, I'm Ryan Dye, WBAL News Radio 1090 and FM 101.5.
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11: Forecast for the area tonight, cloudy skies with low temperatures ranging from 47 in the cooler suburbs to 55 in Baltimore. It'll be a cloudy day Saturday, highs around 73. Rain arriving late Saturday night, periods of rain continuing Sunday with gusty winds, Sunday's high 68. I'm meteorologist Tom Tasselmeyer on WBAL News Radio 1090 and FM 101.5.
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12: Yeah, I think the whole scheme, like, you know, the outside zone scheme, stretch, and things of that nature, that's what it just truly forces you. It forces you to, like, be just gap sound. So that's what it's about, striking guys and being gap sound, being and doing your 111 when your 111 is needed, and knowing that he put stress on the entire field at all times, whether that's crack replaced by the corners, or whether that's linebackers just getting downhill. So it's exciting. I'm very excited for the matchup, and yeah, make sure the whole world will be watching, and we'll be doing what it takes to get the job done. And we know that it'll be a challenge, but we're all excited for it.
13: That's right, Roquan Smith. The entire football world will be watching Ravens Falcons kickoff at the Mercedes-Benz Stadium on Sunday night, 8:20. Hear all the action right here on WBAL. And to talk a little bit about the matchup between the 3-1 Ravens and the 2-2 Falcons, let's bring in Kevin Eck, BaltimoreRavens.com. You know him from Late for Work. And Kevin, we had Purple Evening on Monday. Didn't go over your over-unders for the Titans game, but you went 3-1. So I think you're now 8-4. On the season, and your prediction for the final score, pretty close, if not for that last touchdown and 2-point conversion. You had 27-10.

0: Ended up being 24-18. Kevin, let's now, as Roquan, he said, we're all moving forward. So we're moving forward as well. Looking forward to that Falcons primetime game. He's talking about Bijan Robinson. That's going to be the kind of the focal point for this Ravens defense. Let's start off with Bijan rushing yards. 89.5 for your over and under. Do you think it's going to be over or under 89.5 yards for Bijan Robinson?
1: 89.5. Is that for the whole game or by halftime?
0: Oh, wow. I have the whole game. That's according to several Vegas people. I'm guessing this is going to be a big over?
1: Yeah, I mean, look, he's had 339 rushing yards over the past two games. I mean, he looks unstoppable. And the Ravens, you know, they have had some trouble stopping the run. So this is one of those where I'm gonna take the over with confidence.
0: Wow. Okay. Bijan Robinson. I don't know if this affects you at all, but since the Ravens traded for Roquan back in the middle of the 2022 season, the Ravens have the number one rush defense in the NFL. Not sure if that translates on Sunday night, but we will have to see. Let's stick with the running backs. Derrick Henry, we're still not sure about Lamar Jackson. Derrick Henry, his carries, do you think it's going to be over or under 20.5? And this could be a little reflective on the Ravens quarterback situation as well.
1: Yeah, I mean, I think you hit the nail on the head there. You know, Henry's had 23 or more carries in three or four games this season. And with Lamar, you know, seemingly unlikely to play, I think the game plan will be to lean on Henry, you know, maybe even more than usual. And when you look at, you know, as hot as the Falcons offense has been, I think the Ravens will want to try to have sustained drives, eat up clock, run the ball, just to keep Bijan and company off the field for as long as possible. The problem, though, is the Ravens run blocking hasn't been great, and the Falcons have the number one rushing defense. But still, I think the volume will be there, so I'm going to take the over.
0: Yeah, and just, and again, game plans can change, and, you know, Declan Doyle is now the offensive coordinator, not Todd Monken. But the last time Tyler Huntley started a game was in Lambeau Field. It was also a primetime game. And Derrick Henry had 36 carries that game.
1: Right.
0: So, maybe that could be a little reflective on how many carries Derrick Henry gets Sunday night in Atlanta. If so, 20.5, like that might be halftime for Derrick Henry. Who knows? We're talking with Kevin Eck, BaltimoreRavens.com. Roquan Smith, we heard him at the beginning of the segment. He's been talking all week about how it's a challenge, but it's an exciting challenge. What do you think out of Roquan, his tackles, over or under 9.5?
1: Well, that's a lot of tackles. When you look at this season, Roquan has exceeded that number just once, and that was week one when he had 11 tackles against the Colts. Mm-hmm. So, you know, this is no reflection on Roquan's tackling ability. And you know, there will probably be some opportunities there to make a lot of tackles. I can't take over 9.5. That just seems too high, so I'll take the under.
0: There you go. Roquan Smith, under 9.5. And let's hit a hot topic that has been a hot topic, more so this week, but it's been, I think, pretty much the whole season. Ravens penalties. How many penalties do you think it's going to be, over or under 7.5? Which, and if you would just throw out that number for, you know, a lot of times people will be like, that's a lot of penalties. What do you think for this Ravens team, over or under 7.5?
1: Well, you would say that's a lot, except the Ravens have committed 39 penalties in four games. So that's almost 10 a game. And they had, you know, 13 last week. Now, not all, some questionable calls, but still.
0: Right.
1: A lot of
0: penalties. But they still count.
1: They still count. And, you know, every week the Ravens, they vow that, you know, they're going to clean it up. And I'm sure the coaches are emphasizing it, but they can't go out there on Sunday and play the game for the players. And you know, even though it's been a point of emphasis, like I said, it's just not getting any better. And there's no reason to believe, they've shown us no reason to believe it will get better. However, I'm taking a leap of faith that the trend will be reversed this week, and I'm going to take under 7.5.
0: Wow. The last time I heard Ravens and leap of faith, the Ravens ended up with Scott Mitchell at quarterback under Brian Billick. So hopefully this turns out a little bit better in that regard. But yeah, we'll have to see. I did think, Jeff Cerubek from The Athletic, he on Monday, asked a really good question of Jesse Minter, talking about how so many of these penalties have been on the offensive side. Is there a need to maybe simplify as far as, you know, shifts, motions, things like that? See if that happens on Sunday night. But I thought that was a really good observation by Jeff. Now, Kevin, it is the time for your score prediction. Ravens, Falcons. Ravens, a rare underdog in this game. How do you see this playing out?
1: You know, I don't have a good feeling about this game for the Ravens. I mean, look, with Lamar Jackson, we all know the Ravens have a chance to win anytime he's on the field. But with him most likely not playing, and considering how dominant the Falcons have been the past 2 weeks in blowing out the Packers and the Saints on the road, I think it's going to be very difficult for the Ravens to come out on top in this game, you know, in Atlanta especially. I just, you know, the NFL's a week-to-week league, and just because the Falcons have been great the past 2 weeks, you know, that doesn't mean it's going to happen again. But again, without Lamar, I just don't think they're going to win. I'm going to say Falcons 31, Ravens 17.
0: 31-17. Yeah, it's very interesting that, you know, just even at the beginning of the year, if we were going game by game, I think we both would have said, oh, wow, this, you know, Ravens, they're going to crush the Falcons. This is going to be a game that a lot of people would have a lot of confidence that the Ravens are going to win. But now, like 5 weeks into the season, how perspectives have changed as far as injuries and, you know, recent performance, things like that. Things definitely do change. So, yeah, you have Falcons winning 31-17. We'll see how that all shakes out in Atlanta on Sunday night. Ravens, Falcons. Kevin, thank you so much for coming on the show. That's Kevin Ank, BaltimoreRavens.com. Read late for work Monday through Friday. Kevin, thank you so much for coming on the show. We'll check on these on Monday night live around 8 o'clock, in a couple days.
1: All right. That sounds good. Thanks, Jameson.
0: And coming up, we'll hear from Roquan, Kyle Hamilton, Jesse Minter talking about how do they slow down Bijan Robinson? This is James Hensley. I'm out at the Under Armour Performance Center in Owings Mills, and you're listening to Ravens Flight Plan on WBAL News Radio 1090, FM 101.5, and the WBAL radio app.
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3: Traffic.
4: Starting off in Catonsville on the 695 Interloop prior to Frederick Road, an earlier disabled vehicle has been cleared from the roadway. Right now, earlier delays associated with that incident have since cleared. Traffic's now moving at speed. Further along on the Interloop, still seeing some moderate volume approaching the I-70 interchange. And over on eastbound I-70, also plenty of travelers slowing down trying to get onto the 695 Interloop. Finally, over in the Rosedale area on Philadelphia Road, Maryland DOT is reporting a traffic signal outage at the intersection with Golden Ring Road. From the Mattress Warehouse Traffic Desk, I'm Ryan Dye, WBAL News Radio 1090 and FM 101.5.
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17: He's super talented and everything that he does. He's very sudden, very strong, explosive, obviously has the stats to back it up, and you know, that'll make a lot like him. So it's up to us to be where we're supposed to be. I think that's a big thing first and foremost, and especially in the run game. Don't get out of your gap. Trust guys to come and do their job, and you know, I think it'll be fun.
0: Yeah, on Sunday night, it's Kyle Hamilton and the Ravens against the Falcons and Bijan Robinson. I mean, Sunday night football, the lights will be on, and the Ravens will be facing the NFL's most electric running back right now. I mean, you have Bijan Robinson. I mean, this is a stat that's just... I mean, there's a lot of stats around Bijan right now that are kind of mind-blowing, but Bijan is averaging 145 yards from scrimmage per game in prime time. That is the most ever by any player since 1970. I mean, it's been pure domination when Bijan has been on national TV. It's been so dominating that there's no other player that's within 20 yards of his average per game. I'm talking about yards from scrimmage. I mean, the second, so Bijan right now, 145 yards of scrimmage per game, number one. Number two is Barry Sanders at 126 yards per game. 145 to one, that's your separation over Barry Sanders. The Ravens are going to have, I mean, they've had trouble, I think, kind of gaining an identity so far under Jesse Minter. I think they've had trouble tackling under Jesse Minter. I think they have had trouble as far as the defensive line holding up as far as being physical. And I think there's some reasons behind that as well. But this is going to be not just a big challenge. This is going to be a huge challenge for the Ravens. And yes, Lamar Jackson has been ruled out. Tyler Huntley is the backup quarterback. But it doesn't matter who's going to be a quarterback if the Ravens can't contain Bijan Robinson. Here's Roquan Smith when I asked him about the challenges of going against Bijan.
18: Yeah, I think it's an exciting challenge for us when you pride yourself on stopping the run, but got a lot of respect for him as a runner, their offensive line, their receivers, with their willingness to block. So I think it's a great challenge for us, and I look at this as a front seven game. So it's about, you know, showing up, and obviously the whole world's watching, so showing up and showing out.
0: Yeah, and yes, the Bijan has done very well, and he should be. I mean, you heard Derrick Henry this earlier this week saying that Bijan is right now the best out there, and he's not shying away from it right now. But the Ravens, quietly, they've done well against the run. They're 10th against the run in the NFL, and they have a streak of their own They haven't allowed a 100-yard rusher in 18 straight games. Will that streak continue against Bijan? That's a big question. But the Ravens also know that the way they can only contain him is if they swarm to the ball. They just can't have Bijan in the open field and one-on-one against Marlon Humphrey, one-on-one against Nate, one-on-one against, you know, Kyle Hamilton. Because it's not going to go well. Here's Kyle Hamilton talking about the Ravens and the focus on gang tackling against Bijan.
17: Yeah, it's a necessity against guys like Bijan. And, you know, 11's needed because he can make 10 miss. So, like, that 11th guy might be the touchdown-saving tackle, game-saving tackle, whatever it may be. But, you know, you got to go in there with confidence. And, you know, I think if we run and hit well, we'll do what we need to do. And at the end of the day, that's what this game comes down to. And it's very fundamental. Approach to this game, and you know, I'm excited to see what we do.
0: Yeah, I think this is a big game for Roquan Smith as well. I remember in the days when anytime the Ravens would go up against a marquee running back, you could just tell there was a different look in Ray Lewis's eyes. He thrived in games like that when they went against, you know, the big time running backs. Cause he knew with his ability to go sideline to sideline, he could shut down running backs. Not saying Roquan's in that class at all, but since the Ravens traded for Roquan back in the midway through the 2022 season, they have allowed only 97 yards on the ground per game. That is the fewest in the NFL. So there, Roquan has been a difference maker. Here's Roquan talking about the importance of maintaining your gaps against Bijan.
18: Yeah, I think the whole scheme, like, you know, the outside zone scheme, stretch and things of that nature, that's what it just truly forces you. It forces you to, like, be just gap sound. So that's what it's about, striking guys and being gap sound, being and doing your 111 when your 111 is needed, and knowing that he puts stress on the entire field at all times, whether that's crack replaced by the corners or whether that's linebackers just getting downhill. So it's exciting. I'm very excited for the matchup, and yeah, make sure the whole world will be watching, and we'll be doing what it takes to get the job done. And we know that it'll be a challenge, but we're all excited for it.
0: Yeah, the whole world has been watching Bijan recently. I mean, the Falcons have had already a couple games on prime time. This is going to be their third. Bijan's had a stretch of three straight prime time games with at least 125 yards from scrimmage and two touchdowns. That is the longest such streak since Emmitt Smith. Yeah, the NFL's all-time leading rusher. Here's more of the challenge of going against Bijan. Here is Ravens cornerback Marlon Humphrey.
11: When you look at their offense, it's the most surprising thing I think that sticks out the most is probably when you see a guy like Drake London. He's most elite wide receivers aren't as willing to block. And that dude and all of them, really all of them, they do not care. They block as if that's, you know, like they really want to do it. So that creates a challenge. I think they're obviously what they can do in the passing game as well. But I think if you got to pick your poison, stopping the run is major, and kind of stopping some of the run after the catch that Drake London and company are so good at. But it's a Roquan said, man, it's a stop the run game. And I think we'll start there. And hope that can lead into us kind of in the back end, helping with that and also helping with the pass.
0: Yeah, and for the Ravens, as far as for defense, of course, it's stop the run. For the Ravens offense, it's establish the run, because earlier today, Ravens coach Jesse Minter ruled out Lamar Jackson. Lamar did not practice all week, and right after practice, Minter ruled him out, saying that he would not play Sunday night against the Falcons. That means backup quarterback Tyler Huntley will be getting the start for the Ravens. Huntley is 2-0 last year as a fill-in starter, beating the Bears and the Packers. He'll try to continue that. It is a different offense under Huntley compared to Lamar, where you're not going to get stretched the field as much with Huntley as when you have Lamar. But with Huntley, you're going to get the ball out quicker. Also, we have seen Lamar take off and run more this year than maybe the past previous couple years. But with Huntley, you're going to see he's going to be more apt to run and scramble. He's going to also, I think they can throw in some more quarterback-driven runs. So that could also help Derrick Henry in this as well, because there's going to be a focus on stopping the run. So I think you can use Huntley's legs more than probably, even though Lamar is by far the best running quarterback in NFL history. I think at this point, though, I think Tyler Huntley is more willing to use his legs. In his last start against the Green Bay Packers, we saw him run for 60 yards. So I think that could be a wrinkle the Ravens could use in this game as well. But I think this is going to be a game. Really what it's going to boil down to, can the Ravens stop Bijan, and can the Ravens run against the Atlanta Falcons? Because the Falcons have the number one run defense in the NFL, only giving up 48.3 yards on the ground per game. Yeah, we'll have to see. For the Ravens, I think by making it definitive today, the Ravens are saying to all the team, you know what? We're confident in Tyler Huntley, and we're going to go down there and win with Tyler Huntley. We're not going to say, they could have easily said, let's give Lamar a couple of days to see if they possibly, you know, if there's, we could list them as doubtful today and see if there's just a chance. No, Ravens made the decision going with Tyler Huntley Sunday against the Atlanta Falcons. Now, coming up, Ryan Mink from BaltimoreRavens.com will give his perspective on the Ravens trade for Cam Jurgens. This is James Hensley from ESPN. I'm out at the Under Armour Performance Center in Owings Mills. 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

0: ABC News, I'm Dave Packer. Hurricane Isaias has weakened slightly to a strong Category 2 as it nears landfall near Panama Beach, Florida. The impact being felt along the Gulf Coast and inland. In Mississippi, Emergency Management Agency official Scott Simmons.
1: We've now had wind warnings from the National Weather Service on the eastern portion of the state. And we're not talking about just our coastal counties. We're talking about wind gust warnings all the way up the east side, almost to Columbus, Mississippi.
0: Two powerful 7.7 and 6.6 magnitude earthquakes and a series of aftershocks rocked southern Panama this afternoon, collapsing buildings near the epicenter and prompting evacuations across the country. With record high prices, President Trump says the U.S. is going to buy diesel fuel from Russia. Ukraine's President Zelensky says it's only going to help buy more time for Russia's war with Ukraine. Convicted killer Krista Pike's attorney says she's making remarkable physical recovery following Tennessee's botched execution attempt. This is ABC News.
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3: Traffic.
4: Starting off in Catonsville on the 695 inner loop prior to Frederick Road, an earlier disabled vehicle has been cleared from the roadway. Right now, earlier delays associated with that incident have since cleared. Traffic's now moving at speed. Further along on the inner loop, still seeing some moderate volume approaching the I-70 interchange. And over on eastbound I-70, also plenty of travelers slowing down trying to get onto the 695 inner loop. Finally, over in the Rosedale area on Philadelphia Road, Maryland DOT is reporting a traffic signal outage at the intersection with Golden Ring Road. From the Mattress Warehouse Traffic Desk, I'm Ryan Dye, WBAL News Radio 1090 and FM 101.5.
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3: Weather.
5: Cloudy skies and cool temperatures tonight with lows ranging from 47 in the northern suburbs to 55 in Baltimore. Mostly cloudy on Saturday, highs around 73. Rain arriving late Saturday night, then periods of rain throughout the day Sunday with gusty winds, Sunday's high 68. I'm meteorologist Tom Tasselmeyer on WBAL News Radio 1090 and FM 101.5.
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6: Yeah, I think, Cam will get in here. He's going through a little bit with the concussion protocol. I anticipate him really being ready next week, probably. And so, again, we'll see who's available, what that looks like, what the best five are for this particular game. It's a great opportunity for our team to play on Sunday night. And so we'll see what that looks like and feel great about that lineup.
7: Ravens coach Jesse Minter talking about the shuffling of the offensive line, which actually it seems like since week two, there's been at least one change happening with the offensive line each and every week. We definitely know that Venga will be starting at center for this time. A second start might be his last start as the Ravens head down to Atlanta. Sunday night game, Ravens at Falcons. Ravens looking to improve to 4-1, but they are a rare underdog in this one. Talk about the game as well as the Cam Jurgens trade. Let's bring in Ryan Mink, BaltimoreRavens.com. And Ryan, what was kind of your initial reaction of the Ravens trading for Cam Jurgens?
8: It's a big-time move. You know, definitely an aggressive move. The Ravens were kind of, you know, forced into a corner because of all of the injuries that they've had at center with three guys going on IR. And, you know, instead of putting a Band-Aid on this, they found a long-term solution with Cam Jurgens, and they paid a big price to do so, you know, giving up a second round of, in 2028 and a fifth rounder in 2027. But, you know, Cam Jurgens instantly makes this offensive line much better. And it really at two spots, obviously at center, and then also at right guard with Venga being able to slide back over there. And when you have the team that the Ravens do this year, I think certainly we've seen from Eric DaCosta that he's going to aggressively try to upgrade it, and they're going to go for it. You know, I mean, yeah. They tried to swing a deal for Max Crosby, went out and spent the biggest contract in franchise history on Trey Hendrickson, and this is kind of another continuation of that aggressiveness. And so this team needed help on the offensive line, no doubt about it. Just had a bad luck there so far, and so I think that this is certainly a move that helps them.
7: Yeah, and Ryan, with Venga, He's going to probably make his second start, but it will be as you pointed out to him, I believe, this is going to be his first start on the road, and there's going to be some noise down there in Atlanta. Mm-hmm. Even though he's been kind of like the short-term solution right now at center. How well do you think Vang has played there?
8: Yeah, I think he's played quite well, you know, especially given the circumstances of last week. You know, I mean, Jeffrey Simmons, one of the best defensive tackles in the league for the Titans. Rainy game, you know, making it even more challenging to snap the ball. And so certainly I thought for his first game and the offensive line looked pretty good against the Titans. And Simmons didn't really do much at all, had one pressure. And so I thought it was a good start for Vang. I liked how he joked with us yesterday saying, I was just starting to like center, you know, now I'm back.
7: Right.
8: But then, you know, I love how humble he is. He's like, I mean, anybody's better than me at center. So,
7: right. Yeah.
8: I'm not sure if he's correct about that, but
7: no.
8: I like how humble he is. I think it's been pretty remarkable what he was able to do against Tennessee. And now the challenge, I think, you know, it's another stiff challenge again against the Falcons, who don't have a player up front with the name of Jeffrey Simmons, but a pretty good defensive front. They've played well this year. They've done a great job stopping the run. And you're also on the road in the dome. And so it's going to be loud, and he has to deal with that silent count.
7: And we're talking with Ryan Mink, BaltimoreRavens.com. And Ryan, this is probably as far as when you look at the running backs the Ravens will face, and you know many teams have a big name in the backfield, but this is probably one of the biggest challenges they'll face all year in Bijan Robinson. How big of a challenge do you think? I've asked the players about this, Ryan. How big of a challenge do you think this is for the Ravens defense?
8: Oh, massive challenge. I mean, I think that Bijan. Obviously, I think everybody, including myself, who was watching that game on Monday night, you're just like, oh my gosh, the Ravens have their hands full with this dude. I mean, you know, he gets a crease and he's gone. And the Ravens have, you know, had too many creases early this season along their defensive front. And so they definitely need to improve. Jesse Minter has said, you know, he feels like they are improving. It definitely is legit that a lot of these guys, we didn't see the Ravens starting defensive line basically all summer. You know, I mean, Calais Campbell missed an extended period of time. Nnamdi was coming back, obviously. Travis Jones was coming back from an offseason, you know, injury. And so they really didn't have much time together at all to kind of get ramped up for the season. And I think that's been a factor to a degree. I also do think that the way that the Ravens and a lot of teams these days play defense, and particularly Jesse Minter, is it's light boxes up front. You're almost saying, we'll let you run a little bit because we don't want to let you throw. And the Ravens have played pretty light up front. I think that's probably going to change against the Falcons and Bijan Robinson. So I think we'll get a better indication of what this run defense is really all about given this challenge.
7: And Ryan, also one of kind of the nice developments here with the Ravens with Tyrell Loop, where at the beginning of the year we're all asking, you know, is Tyler going to be able to hold on to this job? Past 2 weeks in Rio, you had a great vantage point of him kicking that game-winning field goal in Rio, and then last week hitting a record-setting field goal at MT Bank Stadium, the longest field goal at the stadium's history, which, honestly, I mean, how many games have we watched there, Ryan? It didn't dawn on me that was the longest until it was announced in the press box, the longest there in stadium history. What have you kind of seen out of Tyrer Loop to where at the beginning of the year, people were wondering his job security, to now people are talking about how big of a weapon he is for the Ravens?
8: Yeah, absolutely. I think it's been a fantastic start for Tyler. And, you know, credit to him, because I think a lot of us going into throughout the summer said, we're not going to know about Tyrell Loop till he's in a high-pressure situation. Will he deliver in that moment, you know? And, yeah, he delivered, you know. And so credit to him for that, for getting over that big kind of hurdle of his. And also just, you know, even though the Ravens didn't have a veteran kicker for the vast majority of the summer, you know, not until after the preseason did they sign Jake Moody to the practice squad. you know, Tyler Loop, I'm sure, felt the pressure. You know, he knew everybody was kind of looking at him, wondering, all right, is this kid going to be able to kind of come back and kick well after how it ended last year? And so despite all the questions and the doubts and all that, I think he's kept his chin up. And, you know, even through the preseason when there were a lot of questions and it kind of ramped up, you know, I think he's handled it well. So he deserves credit for that. Now he's got to keep making kicks. You know what I mean?
7: Yeah,
8: and,
7: exactly.
8: And certainly the 40 yard miss, near the end of the Titans game, you don't like to see that. Now I think the operation all the way around wasn't very good on that. But still, you know, he's got to continue to make kicks.
7: That is Ryan Mink, BaltimoreRavens.com. Ryan, thank you so much for coming on the show. Also see you around facility this week as the Ravens continue their preparations for Ravens-Falcons.
8: Thanks for having me, Jameson.
7: This is Jameson Ensley. I'm out at the Under Armour Performance Center in Owings Mills, and you're listening to Ravens Flight Plan on WBAL News Radio 1090, FM 101.5, and the WBAL radio app.
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16: It's more fun when you know you can get the ball from anywhere. So I think it don't matter who, whether it's a nickel linebacker, whether whoever corners over, it's just fun being able to play inside, outside, and never know where you're going to line up at.
7: Yeah, that's Ravens' number one wide receiver, Zay Flowers. And I think Ravens coach Jesse Minter mentioned earlier this week how they have moved around for like five different spots. And the reason is because they know opposing defenses are going to be keying on Zay. So you try to move him around so they can't lock down on him. But for the season, Zay Flowers, 18 catches, 352 yards receiving, an average of 19.6 yards per catch, as well as two touchdowns. And for the Ravens, it's been a lot of explosive plays for the Ravens. And that's what Declan Doyle, the Ravens' first-year play caller, has really, really stressed all year. Someone who has had some explosive plays, not as many as probably he would like as far as quantity, but the quality of his receptions. Devontae Walker, third year for him, still, you know, trying to find his way into the mix with, you know, Zay, Rashad Bateman, and when Jacoby Lane comes back from injury as well. But Devontae Walker this year, two catches, 66 yards. His longest of the season was a 47-yarder. And on Monday, the Ravens held their Purple Evening. That's where the Ravens female fans overtake M&T Bank Stadium. And we had a pleasure. Valerie Practer and myself had the pleasure of talking with Devontae Walker that night. And here is our conversation. Thank you so much for coming on. 20th year that they're having this Purple Evening here. I know you've been here. You've been in one other time. Yes. Yeah. What's kind of your experience here seeing all the female Ravens fans?
17: I love it. Seeing how supportive they are to us. You know, where I'm from, not too many women are in the football, really. So seeing it just shows, you know, how amazing our fan base is. We get to do stuff like this for them.
7: Yeah.
18: We were talking to Keandre Jackson before. I brought up a great point. You guys don't really get to see the rest of the stadium. What have your thoughts been walking around seeing all the new renovations?
17: It's crazy to me. Like you said, I ain't used to seeing this side of it. You know, we used to just down there.
18: Are you going to have to come as a fan now? Maybe not to your own game, obviously, but like when they have a football, soccer match, you're going to have to come and see.
17: For sure. I was just talking about it, actually. I gotta get down to one of them.
7: Yeah.
17: For sure. I think the stadium is real nice.
18: Now, are you more of a soccer fan now because you went to Brazil?
17: No.
18: Oh, okay. Wait a minute. Who's your team? What soccer were you consuming?
17: I ain't gonna lie, I don't know.
18: Okay,
17: soccer.
18: Minor. Yeah, we're a fair weather fan right now. How was Rio, though?
17: It was nice. The scenery, everything. It was good.
18: Yeah, you had a mountain in the background. How about that?
7: I know the Cowboys, they could not leave the hotel. They like shut off. You got to get out a little bit, right?
17: I was kind of cooped up. I didn't really do too much, but I got to see some things though.
18: Like, okay.
7: Well, did anything stand out or at all?
17: Right, the mountains and stuff. You know, so.
18: Was that your first international trip?
17: That was my first time ever out of the country.
7: Yeah.
18: Do you like that the NFL is giving almost every team these international games, not every year, but, you know, every couple of years, because it's allowing you guys to do some of the travel that, you know, some maybe normal guy that's in the NFL wouldn't really think about doing, places that you would never think of going?
17: Right, yeah, I think it's amazing. And then just opening the sport up to the world, you know, seeing how many football fans are out there. I didn't expect that many people to be at our game this year, honestly. But just seeing, like, a bunch of people in those different jerseys, they just want to watch some football, I think it was great.
7: And we're talking to Devontae Walker, Ravens wide receiver. I'm James Hensley, along with Valerie Cracker at Purple Evening right here. Big win on Sunday. It's great to come to these events, especially after a win. Beating the Tennessee Titans 24-18. At halftime, made the move to Tyler Huntley to help out because of injured Lamar. What impresses you most about Snoop and his ability to come in and help this team out?
17: Just how ready he always is, how composed he always is. It just goes back to how he prepares during the week, you know. Mm-hmm. And during his reps, he takes them very seriously, you know. Like, we don't feel no drop off when he's out there. We play just as well with him as we do with Lamar. So just showing his readiness and how prepared he always is. It makes us confident in him. He's confident in us. So
7: yeah.
18: We keep hearing how creative Declan Doyle is. Give us a little bit of a look into the mind of the offensive coordinator and how he thinks of these creative plays.
17: He's all gas. Like, he just wants to put on the gas all game. Then you know, he's done a great job. You know, there's an answer for everything. He has an answer, a counter for everything. They get in this, we're going to do this. We're going to do that. So, you know, like I said, he's all gas. You know, that's what you like about him, the intent he comes with. Then the same with him, the intensity he has in practice throughout the week and meetings and stuff like that.
7: Yeah, he's 30 years old. I mean, he's just like 8 months older than Lamar. Right. I mean, this is crazy. Do you ever get a sense, like, ever had the thought going, man, this guy is young. Like, he's our offensive, and he is just young. Does that ever pop into your mind at all?
17: It does, but the way he carries himself, you would never know that. Like, he carries himself like he's an older guy, like he's been doing this for forever. So that's what you love about him, you know, so.
18: Coming up this next week, you've got a primetime football game. First primetime game of the year for you guys, riding a first home win for Jesse Minter in this era, and now going into the first primetime game of this era. What do you think is the conversation going into this week against the Falcons?
17: You know, all eyes on us. Everybody's going to be watching. You know, you want to put your best out there. You know, that's pretty much been the message we know we got to go in there and do. You know, Atlanta's, they're a good team. They're coming off a win. They're playing tonight.
18: Right now. So we'll see.
17: Yeah, so, I mean, they got a little bit of momentum, but, you know, I'm not saying the buildings, you know, all eyes going to be on us, so. Mm-hmm.
7: Yeah, Devontae Walker, drafted by the Ravens, coming out of the University of North Carolina, which leads me to Bill Belichick.
18: Oh, boy.
7: What does it feel like when you turn on your Tar Heels and you see Bill Belichick as the head coach down there?
17: It's still mind-blowing to me, you know. But when I turn it on now, I see a lot of good things, a lot of progress from last year.
7: Yeah.
17: You know, I got a chance to go up there in the spring, you know, got to meet him.
18: Nice.
17: Seeing how players interact with him now. He seems more comfortable. They seem more comfortable with him. And you see it out there on Saturday. So I think he's doing a pretty good job.
7: Yeah.
18: Speaking of former coaches, just after the Falcons, you got the Browns and head coach Todd Monken, your former offensive coordinator. What's that reuniting going to be like?
17: Not sure. I mean, I probably, you know, go out there, try to do what I can, you know.
18: Have you seen the things that have been coming out of Cleveland? They're sort of on a roll, too. You guys are
17: I did. I watched a little bit of that Pittsburgh game. They look all right. I mean, you know, I mean, they ain't going to change, but we're going to do.
18: Todd Monken also, I feel like, is just such a
7: He's a character.
18: He is such a character.
17: Yeah.
18: What was that like without the cameras in those meetings with him? How much of the language is out there?
17: I mean, he wasn't really crazy unless we had just like a terrible day or something.
18: Okay,
17: like that. That's when he'll really be pissed off.
18: But,
17: like,
18: I see.
17: You know, he didn't really use too much back.
18: He's just so funny.
17: Yeah.
7: And now Jesse Minter, you know, first year here. What's kind of impressed you the most about Jesse? I mean, a new coach coming into a lot of times when a first year head coach is coming into a situation where it's kind of rebuilding. Not a lot of first year head coach comes to a team where there's Super Bowl expectations with the team. What has impressed you the most about Jesse Minter?
17: Just how involved he is in every phase of the ball. And they ain't not just only defense, but offense, special teams, and like, he has the same mentality on each phase. Like, what he preaches to the defense, he preaches to the offense, he preaches to the special teams, and he want everyone on one accord. That's kind of what we've been preaching this so far this season, and that's what I think, you know, I value most about him so far.
7: That is Ravens wide receiver Devontae Walker from Purple Evening on Monday night at M&T Bank Stadium. Great event out there. We were told that they sold out in 30 minutes, that event. But yeah, I mean, just, I think every, and this is Devontae's, I think, second year doing Purple Evening. They're always impressed with how many of the female fans come out and want to see the current Ravens out there. This is James Sensley. I'm out at the Under Armour Performance Center in Owings Mills, and you are listening to Ravens Flight Plan on WBAL News Radio 1090, FM 101.5, and the WBAL radio app.
2: Friday, October 9th. City officials support of lower sentence for accused murderer criticized. Remnants of Hurricane Isaias could impact Maryland this weekend. Debates held for key Senate races in Michigan and Texas. Pentagon plans to live stream execution of Fort Hood shooter. Lamar Jackson's health key storyline heading into Falcons matchup. 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
7: The Ravens played their first primetime game of the year, Ravens-Falcons, 8:20 kickoff at Mercedes-Benz Stadium. Our pregame show here on WBAL with Keith Mills, Valerie Proctor, and Kirk McEwen will kick off at 5 p.m. You'll hear me as part of the media roundtable somewhere in those 3 hours. Thank you. This is our show for tonight. Thank you to my guests. BaltimoreRavens.com's Kevin Eck and Ryan Mink, as well as Mark Raimondi, my ESPN counterpart. He covers the Falcons down there in Atlanta. You'll hear me next as far as the media roundtable, as well as Monday Night Live, where we will cover everything that happened on Sunday night. Thank you to my producer, Al Kittlebottle, for making sure this show sounds perfectly as always. 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That is our show. Thank you so much for listening. 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

0: I'm Dave Packer. The outer bands of Isa Isa whipping the Gulf Coast as the storm bears down on millions of Americans. The hurricane weakening slightly now to a Category 2, packing winds up to 110 miles per hour. ABC News meteorologist Leslie Lopez is along Mobile Bay in Alabama.
1: We have the rising waters here. We certainly have the winds, and we have the rain coming on shore. So things are deteriorating in some of these areas. Of course, we're also letting you know evacuation orders up and down the coastline in this area as well. So it's not just Pensacola.
0: Landfall expected near Panama Beach, Florida. The life-threatening storm surge could grow as high as 9 feet in some places, and tornadoes are possible. Protests here in New York City after the ice shooting of a man with his five-year-old son in the car in the Bronx on Thursday.
2: The streets were full of children coming out of school.
3: The NYPD releasing video of officers responding to the chaotic scene. One ICE agent in a construction vest holding a long gun.
4: There's an ambulance right there. We're putting him in or what?
3: Another holding the man's wounded neck. NYPD officers load the man, still cuffed, into their patrol car.
4: Watch your legs.
3: Telling officers in the back seat to put pressure on the wound.
0: ABC's Aaron Katursky. Barbaric. That's how some Capitol Hill lawmakers describe plans to live stream the execution of the Fort Hood shooter.
5: Shock and disgust across the political spectrum after Defense Secretary Pete Hegseth announced the execution by firing squad of former Army Major Nadal Hassan would be live streamed.
6: We'll make sure that people are able to watch it, that it's public, because people need to understand that there's serious consequences for these types of things.
5: It was a horrific crime. Hassan killed 13 people at Fort Hood in 2009.
0: That's ABC's Martha Raddatz. 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

0: her work to ensure that war crimes, crimes against humanity, and genocide are protected. Utrecht University Assistant Professor in International History, Dr. Iva Vukušić.
1: She has a lifetime of service in international law and human rights law. She spent the last 30 years working on various cases on Rwanda, on Palestine. She is currently also engaged as a judge here at the International Court of Justice.
0: Children are increasingly turning to chatbots when they're feeling sad, stressed, and anxious. That according to a new study published in the Journal of the American Medical Association that found more than 1 in 5 kids are using artificial intelligence for emotional support. ABC's Yuri Benajad has more.
2: While many kids may be turning to AI for their homework, researchers estimate that millions are also asking the chatbots for advice and comfort. Health experts warn that while chatbots may sound caring and confident, they are not therapists. They also may be telling kids what they want to hear rather than what they need to hear. And while a licensed therapist is trained to respond to a mental health crisis, that is often not something that AI is built for.
0: A U.S. missionary has been detained in Haiti on allegations of child abuse and operating an unauthorized orphanage. Haitian police spokesman says U.S. authorities arrested Thomas Osbeck last week and that investigators found explicit messages to children on his cell phone. Dave Packer, ABC News.
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4: Starting off on the inner loop of the 695 Beltway, still seeing some congestion delays between Route 40 near Catonsville, heading up towards the I-70 interchange. Over on eastbound I-70, also seeing stop-and-go traffic approaching the exit ramp for the 695 inner loop. Over on the top side of the Beltway, an earlier disabled vehicle reported near the Harrisburg Expressway has been cleared from the roadway. And over on I-95 southbound at Caton Avenue, a long-term work zone has set up along the left side of the roadway. From the Mattress Warehouse Traffic Desk, I'm Ryan Dye, WVAL News Radio 1090 and FM 101.5.
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6: Across the area tonight, look for cloudy skies. Low temperatures from 47 in the northern suburbs to the mid-50s in Baltimore. Continued cloudy on Saturday, highs around 73. Rain arriving late Saturday night, then periods of rain with gusty winds on Sunday. Sunday's high just 68. I'm meteorologist Tom Tasselmeyer on WBAL News Radio 1090 and FM 101.5.
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7: Here. Now, broadcasting from the underground command post, deep in the bowels of a hidden bunker, somewhere under the brick and steel of a nondescript building, we've once again made contact with our leader, Mark Levin.
8: Columbus Day celebration president was having today, ladies and gentlemen. Yes. Something funny, I thought very funny, happened during this. Cut 14, go.
9: As you know, the radical left communists hate Columbus, and they want to abolish Columbus Day. They're still trying very hard. You know this guy, I call him Muhammad Al-Fayyad. Some people call him Abdul, I call him Muhammad. Somebody said, why? I said, I don't know, I feel like it. But he wants to abolish Columbus Day. He wants the no reference to, can you believe it? So we have people that these lunatics that are running, they're all against Christopher Columbus. But I'll tell you what, we're going to be here almost 2.5 years. He's going to be so protected like nobody's ever been protected before, because they want to tear down the history and heritage that makes us who we are. Not only Columbus. I mean, we had a time when they wanted to rip down the statue of Abraham Lincoln. That was about the end. That was nice. Now we've hit pay dirt, you know?
8: Mm-hmm. Cut 15, go.
9: In New York City, officials recently released a map showing ethnic communities in our nation's largest city, and their map includes Little Senegal, Little Guyana, Little Haiti, Little Yemen, but it does not include a place called Little Italy. an unthinkable omission for New York City. Think of that. So you have Yemen covered.

0: Haiti covered, Guyana covered, Senegal covered. I think it's a disgrace. We are going to work on that immediately, or we're not going to be sending them. Well, we're not going to be sending them any of the billions and billions of dollars that they want to waste all the time. Those who hate our country want to see Italian American community erased. They don't want to have an Italian American community because you stand for something that's incredible.
1: Mm-hmm. It's true. I grew up with a lot of Italians, a lot of Irish. And great people, absolutely great people. More on Christopher Columbus, cut 13, go.
0: Christopher Columbus changed the future of humanity forever. And in this administration, we know that Christopher Columbus is, to us, he's a hero. He's a hero. I say proudly, somebody would say, oh, that's a terrible thing. You know, the fake news, look at all of them back there. They'll say... But I feel that I, with some of the people in this room, we resurrected Christopher Columbus. Christopher Columbus.
1: Yep. Yeah.
0: I mean, you couldn't even say his name. If you said his name, they'd start writing stories about you like you're some kind of an evil. Now we're very proud, and we have a statue of Christopher Columbus in front of the one of the most important buildings in Washington, the Executive Office Building right across the street, the Eisenhower Building. And everyone loves it.
1: Mm-hmm. It's amazing how they destroy all the historical figures that did so much for the country. They're just not as perfect, you see, as Bernie Sanders. Or Mao. Or Lenin. Or Castro and so forth. Yeah. They're just not. By the way, I should comment now. There is a very significant hurricane on the way. It is a Cat 3 right now, and it might be climbing. The current course is, unfortunately, the Gulf of America, the west coast of Florida, and also it's going to penetrate the interior of not just Florida, but it's going to hit Alabama, perhaps parts of Georgia, and then from there may be weakened, but it may not be weakened as much as we hope. It's going to work its way up the east a bit. I don't know where on the east. They're not sure where on the east, but this is going to be significant. And it's unfortunate because today's October 9th. It's always considered November 1st to be the last of the hurricane season. I thought we were going to slide by this year without any. And here we are, really just a couple weeks away from November 1st. And I know this is going to sound weird, but you never know what's going to happen, which is why if you really want to vote, you vote early. You just never know. For the rest of the country, I'm pointing this out. And as for those who are watching this, whether you're watching it on the Internet or on television, you're hearing about it in local radio and so forth, this is why we do what we do here. The second biggest show in America, and if something's going on in a locality that needs, I think, focused attention, I am there. You know, they have people local and regional on the stations all day. This show is different. And so if something significant is going on, we just don't go by some script. We don't paint by the numbers. We talk about it. And this involves a lot of our fellow citizens, millions of them. Here's Ron DeSantis a little earlier today, about 3-4 p.m. from Tallahassee. Cut 17, go.
2: Folks who are in the path of this storm should know that this is not just going to be a random tropical system. It's going to be a strong hurricane, and it's going to potentially do a lot of damage. If you look at the most recent track from the National Hurricane Center, they have shifted the expected landfall east of Escambia County. Higher and higher probabilities that it's going to make landfall tonight at about 11 p.m. somewhere in the Santa Rosa, Okaloosa County area, maybe somewhere kind of right on that border. It could shift a little, but it's getting close enough to where there's more and more confidence as this thing's going.
1: He is a tremendous leader. You know, everybody wants to be president, but there's very few that have actually been governor or an executive in the private sector. Reagan was a governor, and he was a spectacular governor. He was a spectacular president. But I have to say, Ron DeSantis is the greatest governor in our lifetimes, and I will tell you that probably one of the greatest governors of all time. All time. He is a rock-rib conservative. And, of course, he's attacked by the woke right neo-fascist isolationists who have done absolutely nothing for the country, will do nothing for the country, except perhaps elect the Marxist Islamists. But they hate him. They hate Ted Cruz because these are very, very solid conservatives who may give, you never know, J.D. a run for his money. They may not. They may not even run. Who knows? But, you know, to just start blasting away at these guys because you have a favorite candidate, that's really, you know, that's really crackpottery, if you will. Let's go to cut 18, DeSantis, go.
2: And then you're going to have tornadoes spun off in some of these areas. And that you could have tornadic activity in Tallahassee and very far away from the actual eye of the storm. So what I would tell Floridians is, obviously, if you're in the pathway, make sure that you finish your preparations. There's going to be impacts from this far, far outside the National Hurricane Center's cone, particularly when you're talking about some of the tornadoes that will happen. And then what's going to happen as the eye of the storm moves north into Alabama, you're going to end up having some of these trailing bands that are going to be pretty nasty. And they're going to stretch really pretty much the entire part of northern Florida. It's going to be nasty throughout the early morning hours of Saturday and even into, I think, Saturday afternoon.
1: And our friends in Alabama, you better keep your eyes wide open, too. Unfortunately, there were several tornado alleys there, several of them. And of one not too far from Huntsville, Alabama, but there's others as well. And they are as deadly as anything. In fact, they're the most deadly natural disaster you can have. There is no getting away from them. There's really no facility that can stop them. And they can move, make a hard left, make a hard right. You never know what the hell's going to happen with them. And everything in its path. Trees are thrown around. Trucks are thrown around. Homes are thrown around. People are thrown around. But there's flying debris everywhere. Those tornadoes are a disaster. We'll be right back.
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7: Forecast for the area tonight, cloudy skies with low temperatures ranging from 47 in the cooler suburbs to 55 in Baltimore. It'll be a cloudy day Saturday, highs around 73. Rain arriving late Saturday night, periods of rain continuing Sunday with gusty winds, Sunday's high 68. I'm meteorologist Tom Tasselmeyer on WBAL News Radio 1090 and FM 101.5.
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0: Ron DeSantis. 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
1: My message to people with pets is you better treat them properly. And if you don't, if you abuse one of these pets, if you leave them in the path of a hurricane, you will be held accountable. And that trooper was saved by one of our highway patrol, probably would have ended up drowning with the way the water was rising in advance of that storm a couple years ago. And it's just not the way you conduct yourself. We have pet-friendly shelters. Every county has a pet-friendly shelter. You have an opportunity to go there with your pets. Do not leave a dog in your house if you're in an apartment or condo, if you're in an evacuation zone and you're evacuating. They need you, and you have a responsibility to take care of them. So we've done a lot on animal cruelty. We've done a lot with supporting police canines, obviously with Troopers Law for this. But that was, a low point in terms of that particular storm. There's a lot of high points because you saw a lot of great heroism. You saw a lot of great first responders. You saw rapid response. But seeing that was very demoralizing, that you would tie a dog up on the side of the freeway and then just let them there in the path of a potentially Category 5. It was a Category 5 at the time when it was in the Gulf. It hit less than that, but still, it was a major, major situation. And I just thought it was unconscionable that that guy did that.
0: Don't you really like him, Rich? I mean, this guy, DeSantis, he is good. And yes, he's a friend of ours, friend of the family, as is his wife. And I'll tell you, the first time I met him, my stepson David had known him. He worked on the Hill. My wife had known him somewhat. Was at a hearing, a House hearing. He was the chairman of the subcommittee. And he had introduced a bill. He was the one to move the American embassy from Tel Aviv to Jerusalem. That was a bill that was sponsored by the main principal sponsor, was Ron DeSantis. And then, of course, the president came in and got behind it and moved it on his own. But that was a DeSantis position back then. And having watched that, because my family asked me to come and watch it and watch the hearing, and he did a superb job. And then when he decided to run for governor, of course, we endorsed him on this program and actually went down to Florida, and I campaigned for him. And we had massive crowds that we helped pull together. And of course, the rest is history. The president got behind him. That was important, too. Now, at that time when he ran for governor, you know, Florida was very much a sort of a purplish state or maybe slightly reddish state. I believe the Democrats outnumbered Republicans in registration, but there were still, you know, moderate Democrats, and there still are in Florida, a southeastern state. But ladies and gentlemen, the Republicans outnumber the Democrats here now by well over a million. It could be 1.2, it could be 1.8. I don't know what it is. I'd have to Google it. But he completely changed the state, completely, into a Republican stronghold. I mean, that's doing a lot. And now there's a ballot measure to amend the Constitution of Florida to put in place property tax exemptions on primary properties up to a certain amount, and if you earn a certain amount of money. He wanted to do it across the board, but the rhino Speaker of the House, who became, I think, the ambassador to Brazil, Perez was his name, or is his name, he fought him on that. And DeSantis wanted to have it just across the board, not get into this income category stuff and all this class warfare stuff. But then he signed it because he said, I got what I could. But it was his idea to do it. And so there are people in Florida where there's no income tax who will be paying no property tax. Now, you'll never see that in New York. You'll never see that in California. You'll never see that anywhere, really. And why did he do that? Well, he made it clear on this program Because you have people who pay off their mortgages. They live in a home for 30 years or 20 years, whatever it is. And they think they're free and clear, but they're not. Because when they bought their house, property taxes were, you know, affordable, relatively low. But then you have these counties in Florida, including Republican counties like Martin County, where I live, that jack up these property taxes. And they just think it's a freebie. And, of course, all these counties, they play a game. You know, millage is the word that they use for the amount of money that they collect per acre or a fractional acre. And so what they do is they'll say, we lowered your taxes. That is, they lowered the millage. But then when they came around and they assessed the value of your property, they significantly increased it. You ever have that happen, Mr. Producer? Everybody has. So they increase the value of your property. They say they're lowering your taxes by lowering the millage. That's not our fault. And so DeSantis said, you know, enough of this. Enough of this. We have massive, massive surpluses in Florida. He's paid down the debt in Florida since the beginning of Florida's estate by 50%. Can you imagine that? Now, if you're a liberal or a liberal Republican or a moderate Republican or rhino, you will have spent all this money, right? Yeah, yeah, we're going to spend it and put your name on bridges. Just spend the hell. That's not what he's done. That's not what he's done. And so there will be people in Florida who pay no income tax and no property tax on their home. And if he had had his way, it would have been no income tax and no property tax on anybody's home. Well, where is he going to get the money? Well, he made that clear on this show, too. This is a tourism state, among other things. And he says the revenue that we get from that and from corporate taxes and corporate property taxes, again, this only applied to residential, because of the significant growth we've had in the state, there is revenue. So, you know, the counties fought it, Republican counties, Democrat counties, the teachers' unions fought it, everybody who's on the dole, they fought it, and they got to this speaker. Again, I think his name was Perez or is Perez, but he's not speaker anymore. I think he's off to Brazil. And they changed the amendment, the ballot initiative. But whatever it is, I'll be voting for it. All right. Thought you'd be interested in knowing. I'll be right back.

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2: ABC News, I'm Dave Packer. Hurricane Isis nearing landfall on the Gulf Coast. Water levels rising rapidly with dangerous hurricane conditions and life-threatening flash flooding spreading inland. ABC News meteorologist Samara Theodore.
3: When tornadoes are over ocean, it's really nice, smooth surface. But once they get over land, they come into contact with that friction. That changes the wind speeds closer to the surface versus high above. So now we get that vertical wind profile changing. Thus, we get tornadoes being born from there. So please be careful out there if you have a tornado watch in your area.
2: At this hour, over 430,000 customers are without power across Florida, Alabama, Georgia, Mississippi, and Louisiana. Protests here in New York City after the ice shooting of a man with his five-year-old son in the car in the Bronx on Thursday. That man's being held by ICE in an undisclosed location. One of the NFL's most iconic players and head coaches has died. Beloved Chicago Bears legend Mike Ditka was 86. This is ABC News.
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4: Traffic.
5: Starting off on the northbound JFX at the exit for West Cold Spring Lane, Maryland DOT is reporting some debris in the center of the roadway, looking like it's blocking a center left lane. Be on the lookout for anything obstructing in your path. Over on southbound I-95 at the Fort McHenry Tunnel, two left lanes are closed for nightly work zone, with two right lanes currently getting by. Right now, only seeing some mild congestion delays southbound towards the construction zone there. Over on southbound I-95 past Caton Avenue, a long-term work zone has set up along the left side of the roadway. From the Mattress Warehouse Traffic Desk, I'm Ryan Dye, WBAL News Radio 1090 and FM 101.5.
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6: Cloudy skies and cool temperatures tonight, with lows ranging from 47 in the northern suburbs to 55 in Baltimore. Mostly cloudy on Saturday, highs around 73. Rain arriving late Saturday night, then periods of rain throughout the day Sunday with gusty winds, Sunday's high 68. I'm meteorologist Tom Tasselmeyer on WBAL News Radio 1090 and FM 101.5.
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1: We love Hagee Ministries here. I certainly do. And our families are as close as can be. And John Hagee, and he's just fantastic. Matt Hagee, his son, fantastic. Two tremendous pastors. I believe the enemies of the country aren't just outside our borders. They're already inside the gates. False peace, open borders, socialism, the deliberate destruction of the family and the sanctity of life, persecution of the church, the rise of Islam, and the ugly resurgence of anti-Semitism. Look, I think these seven threats are real. They're accelerating. They're aimed straight at the heart of American freedom. Pastor Matt Hagee from Hagee Ministries, he doesn't soft pedal any of it. 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Just go to jhm.org. 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Don't wait until it's too late, folks. Get the book. We all need to stand united, and we all need to stand firm together. Oh, yes, we can do that. We have a very important guest in hour three. Scott Perry probably fell off the side of the earth. What'll happen is he'll call, oh, we missed it or something. I know, but we've got a lot of candidates we want to help, so if you miss the opening, it's very tough to redo it. It's not the first time, you know. People get busy, I get it. Or there's a problem with a cell or something, who knows. But the show must go on, and that's just the way it goes. We have a very fascinating guest in hour three, Asra Nomani, Senior Editor of Investigations at Fox News Digital. Author of The Woke Army, and she's the one who digs up all this information, follows the money, who's involved, this billionaire in communist China who Bernie Sanders never condemns. Have you noticed that? And others who are involved in the money flow, communist China generally, Qatar and so forth, and what's going on in Europe. We're going to talk about that and who's behind that. The communists are behind that, just so you know. And they're behind it here, too. And, of course, the River to the Sea crowd is more than happy to accommodate. Oh, yeah. So we will have her right at the top of the hour at 8, because I want us to really get into this and spend some time on it. And she's very, very good, and we're lucky to get her. She's in great demand working on the... on discovering these things. There's only a few people who are really good at this. She's one of them. Peter Schweitzer is fantastic. Whenever he has a story or a publication, we break it here and on my Fox show. So we're very, very honored by that as well. He's very, very good at it. And she is as well. So you'll see exactly what I'm talking about. All right. Ever hear of Senator John Ossoff? Ossoff? Ever hear him? He is a trust fund baby. He got elected to the Senate from Georgia the first time around. He squeezed by. He's very cocky. He wants to run for president, and he's never done a damn thing in his life. It just amazes me. You have all these trust fund communists and socialists. All these supposed ACLU Islamists. Just frauds. What a joke. And so he's attacking Marco Rubio today. Now, he can't hold a finger to Marco Rubio. Cut six, go.
2: Here, Marco Rubio supposedly dual-hatted as the Secretary of State and the National Security Advisor. He is personally responsible for the administration's foreign policy, national security policy, and diplomacy. And on Marco Rubio's watch, the world's on fire.
1: Now, listen, this is how a communist radical leftist speaks. So the world's on fire because of Marco Rubio on his watch. Actually, Russia invaded Ukraine on their watch. On their watch. Russia invaded Ukraine. Actually, Maduro was killing people and torturing people and so forth and so on their watch. Their watch. Actually, Hamas attacked Israel on their watch. On the Biden and Democrat Party's watch. Actually, Khomeini came to power in Iran on their watch under Carter and the Democrats. See what I mean, Mr. Producer? It's disgusting. Go ahead, John Assoff, go.
2: Are hemorrhaging our munitions stockpile. The administration appears to be trying
1: let me ask you something, folks. If this were World War II, can you imagine what this bastard would be talking about? You know, we're hemorrhaging our missiles. We're hemorrhaging this. We're hemorrhaging. And he votes against our defense budget over and over and over again. This is like when they vote in order to drive up the price of gasoline. When they vote for open borders and there's more criminals. When they massively deficit spend like drunken Marxists. When all these things go on and so forth and the consequences become a reality. It's like, well, look at this, the price of fuel. Look at this, the cost of food. Look at this. We're running out of munitions. You know that line about the arsonists complaining about the fire? Well, here you have it. It's exactly what this guy is. Go ahead.
2: Combat casualties to
1: shut up, you idiot. You schmo. Then we have somebody called Lisa Blunt from Delaware. What a Delaware, boys. What a Delaware. You know that song, Mr. Producer? No, you don't know that song. It's a whole song about different states, but I remember my dad would tell me, what the Delaware boys? And because Delaware is a border state with the great state of Pennsylvania. Here she goes. She's with John Berman at the Constipated News Network. Cut eight, go.
3: Secretary of Defense Pete Hegseth announced
1: Secretary of War, mental midget.
3: The execution of the man who carried out the Fort Hood massacre in 2009 would be live streamed. That they were going to live stream that execution, which will take place by firing squad. What's your reaction to that?
1: Well, my reaction is you said it two times with emphasis, so I guess you oppose it. Oh, what's her reaction? Go ahead.
4: Oh, I think that it is one of the reasons why voters here are turned off by this administration. The chaos that we're seeing, whether it is...
1: How is this chaos? You may not support it, but how is that chaos? They opposed the death penalty, period. This bastard murdered. What was it, like 19 service personnel? Something like that? In cold blood. And he was I believe he was a psychologist for the military. So you won't hear a word about that. You won't hear a word about that. Go ahead.
4: What we just saw in New York with the shooting, and, you know, even Mike Rogers yesterday during the debate when asked about Minneapolis, he said that probably wasn't handled well. Probably? You know, even the thought of doing
1: something... Now, this is interesting to me. We don't know if it was handled well or not. But it doesn't matter. Because her view is destroy ICE, eliminate ICE. Not a word about how illegal aliens kill American citizens, rape American citizens. Not a word. Not a word about God knows how many are still missing, despite the best efforts to find unaccompanied children under the Biden regime, or all the women who were sold into sex slavery under the Biden regime. Oh, they so care about people, don't they? You see, open borders has killed more people, resulted in the rape of more people, resulted in the missing of unaccompanied minors, more, and so forth and so on, under the Democrats, under Biden. But there they are, crocodile tears, rubbing their hands. Go ahead.
4: Inhumane is characteristic of what this administration has done.
1: Just so sick. Now, what's my opinion? 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You want to know the truth, Mr. Producer? I don't care. Just kill him. He had his due process. He's been sitting there. He's lived a lot longer than he should have under the circumstances. I don't care. If you don't want to watch it, don't watch it. If you do want to watch it, watch it. I just don't care. I'll be right back.
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9: Across the area tonight, look for cloudy skies. Low temperatures from 47 in the northern suburbs to the mid-50s in Baltimore. Continued cloudy on Saturday, highs around 73. Rain arriving late Saturday night, then periods of rain with gusty winds on Sunday. Sunday's high just 68. I'm meteorologist Tom Tasselmeyer on WBAL News Radio 1090 and FM 101.5.
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0: 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What took you so long? Oh, yeah. That's what we believe. All right. Let's see here. Bear with me. That's good. All right. I'm trying, Mr. Producer. Let's see here. Bear with me. All right. I got it. I got it, as we like to say. Any of you ever heard of Chris Van Hollen? Chris Van Hollen is a shameless, disgusting disgrace. He's a Democrat from Maryland, so he figures he has nothing to worry about. He can't lose. And he and so many of these others, Chris Coons from Delaware, Chris Murphy from Connecticut, and many others, they're all in, not just with the Islamists, but with Islamists, with groups that have ties to terror. Did you ever think you'd live to see the day that the Democrat Party would be this bad? And so they wrote over, right over one of our favorite sites, Washington Free Beacon, "Presidential Hopeful Van Hollen headlines notorious Arab World Gala with group that issued most wanted list of Jewish Americans." Van Hollen's decision to keynote Dawn's Gala is a slap in the face to his Jewish constituents and Jewish communities nationwide, watchdog groups tell the Free Beacon. It should be a slap in the face to everybody. These terror groups don't say, you know what, we're going to take down these buildings only if it's Jewish and only if there's Jews in there. Do they do that? No, they don't do that. The great Adam Credo is a great, great reporter there. He says Van Hollen, who's actively considering a 2028 presidential run, was the keynote speaker this week at a gala hosted by the virulently anti-Israel organization Democracy for the Arab World Now. Oh, that's funny. Democracy for the Arab World, like where? Where? Where? Which notoriously targeted prominent Jewish Americans affiliated with the American-Israel Political Action Committee, AIPAC, by slapping their names and faces on a deck of playing cards, a la the famous U.S. hit list on Iraqi leaders like Saddam Hussein. The Monday evening gala featured a rogues gallery of anti-Semites and Israel haters. And by the way, they're all American haters, too, you understand, including the United Nations Special Representative, I guess, Francesca Albanese. the Council on American Islamic Relations Executive Director, Niwad Awad. This guy is an American-hating, Jew-hating, Christian-hating bastard. And Kerr has ties to Hamas, which is the Muslim Brotherhood. Capiche? And Niwad Awad Nihad, he said he was happy to see Hamas's October 7th terrorist spree just weeks after the attack. Yeah, well, it should happen to your wife and your daughters, you pig. Other featured guests include radical D.C. restaurateur. Is that anus? A-N-A-S. I think it's pronounced anus. Anus Andy Shalal, owner of the far-left hangout, Busboys and Poets. Former Dawn executive director, Sarah Lee Whitson, who bizarrely griped during the COVID pandemic that Israelis were not sufficiently suffering, saying the nation was missing 8 tablespoons of blood. And before that crowd, Van Hollen cemented his anti-Israel bona fides by delivering a keynote address. Though no video has been publicly posted and the senator's office did not respond to the Washington Free Beacon inquiry about the content of his remarks. If somebody has a video, like a phone video or something like that, would you please post it? Van Hollen's office also would not address Dawn's infamous 2025 deck of playing cards, which listed the identity of more than 50 AIPAC leaders, fueling significant concerns about their safety in rising anti-Semitic violence across the United States, fueled in part by claims the pro-Israel lobbying group manipulated. Van Hollen, I'm going to make him infamous. Now, I want to add something here about the New York Slimes and their hit job on my stepson, David, who's getting married over the weekend. You don't think they've endangered him with the kind of reporting they've put out there, basically trying to paint him as Israel first and America second, doing Israel's bidding and not America's bidding? President of the United States knows full well what that office is doing, what the ambassador, the great ambassador Huckabee's doing about the American-Israeli relationship, just because the New York Slimes doesn't support it or the others. And so the New York Times has basically, I don't even want to say, but there are things that are going to go on. I want to confront this and deal with it. We'll be right back.
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10: From ABC News, I'm Dave Packer. Hurricane Isaias made landfall about a half an hour ago near Destin, Florida, along the Florida Panhandle with Category 2 wind speeds up to 105 miles per hour. The life-threatening storm surge at over 5 feet in Panama City could grow as high as 9 feet in some places. Tornadoes also possible. Florida Governor Ron DeSantis minutes ago.
11: Water levels are rising along the coast as dangerous hurricane conditions and life-threatening flash flooding spread inland. You do have strong winds, and those winds, because the storm is moving pretty quickly.
10: Airports in Panama City, Florida, and Mobile, Alabama halting all commercial flights. The remnants of the hurricane expected rain and wind to reach the northeast by Sunday. Protests rocking New York City after the ICE shooting of a man with his five-year-old son in the car in the Bronx on Thursday.
12: The Department of Homeland Security says Oscar Belgal is a Dominican national living in the U.S. illegally with a prior grand larceny conviction and suspected gang ties. The neighborhood erupted. Clashes in the street. New York Mayor Zoran Mamdani calling for ICE to leave the city.
13: There is no explanation for these tactics.
12: The Secretary of Homeland Security says the man weaponized his vehicle.
10: ABC's Aaron Kuchersky. With the price of diesel fuel at record highs, President Trump announcing the U.S. will obtain diesel oil from Russia. And he claims...
14: Oil prices are already dropping like a rock, so we're very happy to get it.
10: Swift reaction from Ukraine. President Zelensky posting that President Putin is relying on, quote, backroom deals, unquote, to buy more time in Russia's war with Ukraine. Outrage after Defense Secretary Pete Hegseth announced the planned public execution of the Fort Hood shooter by firing squad will be live streamed. The U.S. Conference of Catholic Bishops warning it would undermine the moral fabric of our nation. 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
10: U.S. State Department says it's ready to respond to the powerful 7.7 magnitude earthquake that rocked southern Panama Friday.

0: positions. In particular, Vice President J.D. Vance alleged that a company might place an ad in a small town newspaper, then turn around to the government and say, sorry, we couldn't find any qualified applicants. We tried, but now we need to bring in people from other countries. The administration says that's fraud, and now Microsoft has been suspended from the program.
1: Competitors from 22 countries gathered in St. Louis for the first day of the 50th anniversary International Tree Climbing Championship. About 100 arborists showed their skills and speed work in rescue climbs. Those with the leading scores in Friday's events will go on to the Masters Challenge events this weekend. Dave Packer, ABC News.
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3: Traffic.
4: Starting off on the northbound JFX at the exit for West Cold Spring Lane, Maryland DOT is reporting some debris in the center of the roadway, looking like it's blocking a center left lane. Be on the lookout for anything obstructing in your path. Over on southbound I-95 at the Fort McHenry Tunnel, two left lanes are closed for nightly work zone, with two right lanes currently getting by. Right now, only seeing some mild congestion delays southbound towards the construction zone there. Over on southbound I-95 past Caton Avenue, a long-term work zone has set up along the left side of the roadway. From the Mattress Warehouse Traffic Desk, I'm Ryan Dye, WBAL News Radio 1090 and FM 101.5.
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5: Forecast for the area tonight, cloudy skies with low temperatures ranging from 47 in the cooler suburbs to 55 in Baltimore. It'll be a cloudy day Saturday, highs around 73. Rain arriving late Saturday night, periods of rain continuing Sunday with gusty winds, Sunday's high 68. I'm meteorologist Tom Tasselmeyer on WBAL News Radio 1090 and FM 101.5.
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6: He's here. 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
7: Hello, America. 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Our number, 877-381-3811, 877-381-3811. Hold on 1 second, America. I am doing something. I will be with you. All right, there we are. Sorry, folks. I want to welcome Azra Nomani, who's the senior editor of investigations at Fox News Digital, which I think is under my buddy Tommy. And I've been reading what you write. And it's really so incredibly well-researched, Azra. And welcome to the program. Could you tell the audience a little bit about yourself?
8: Oh, yeah. Learn from the best, Mark. You have set the standard for how to understand what's happening right in front of our eyes. And, you know, I have the luxury of having been a journalist for several decades now. I worked at the Wall Street Journal as a cub reporter. I worked there for 15 years, and there in Washington, D.C., I've learned how to follow the money and seen a protest or two, you know, wandering the halls of Congress. Yeah, and I've seen the machine. You know, that's what's so important, and that's what you bring always, Mark, to your understanding and your analysis, is you always go, there's that metaphor people use sometimes of an iceberg. And we know when we're listening to you, you're always going to go below the iceberg. We're always going to go and
7: find out. Wow, I should have been talking to you a long time ago. You're great.
8: Well, you have been. And, you know, we have conversations when we don't even know it because our work really mirrors each other. I'm really good friends with Susie Josser, who you have on the program oftentimes.
7: Yeah.
8: And with, for me, what happened is that I worked at the Wall Street Journal. I was covering corporate America and airline crashes, and then 9/11 happened. And I went, like a lot of journalists, to Pakistan. There I was reporting and had the life-changing experience of trying to find my friend Danny Pearl when he was kidnapped. Yeah. So, Mark, that's what was my aha moment. It was January 23rd, 2002. and

0: in that trench, in the trenches that we were in there trying to find Danny, I learned how to do network analysis. You know, just we were trying to find the network that had kidnapped Danny. We couldn't find them. They were these militants from these Pakistani jihadi groups that have emerged over these decades that you know too well, the alphabet soup of Harkatul Mujahideen, Hizb ut-Tahrir. We couldn't find Danny, couldn't save Danny, but I came back to America just really committed to trying to understand the threats that we face. And so for the last 2.5 decades, I've been reporting on the Islamist groups that you know too well, and of course now the far leftist groups that are working with them, and literally wrote the book called Woke Army on the Red-Green Alliance that's undermining America's freedom. And so, yes, I love Tommy and Porter at Fox News Digital, and I came over there last December and have just been so happy to be able to write for a place that wants all these details, you know, below the iceberg. And that's what brings us to talk today about these protests that we're seeing in France.
1: Well, it's fantastic. And you're working for great people. And they have absolute, they're very excited about your work and so thrilled with you. And so what is going on in France? I'm sensing the communists are kind of pushing this with the Islamists and then pushing people to the students. And what is going on there?
0: Yeah, so the template is a very simple one that people have seen many times over, where there are ideologues who send foot soldiers into the streets to sow chaos and discord for their ideological agenda. And so America has seen this over this past decade, first with Black Lives Matter, and then it pivoted to these anti-ICE protests today, and you're supporting Maduro the next day from Venezuela, or you're supporting Cuba. And so, as you've described all too well, with the ideologues, they just find the issue of the day and pivot to it. So in France, what we're witnessing is the red of the communist organizations working with the far-left socialist and communist labor unions and student groups to sow this new chapter of discord in France for their political purpose. To write this story that we have high up on our FoxNews.com page that all your listeners can see it very quickly, I created a database. I love data, and I created a spreadsheet. I'm looking at it right now. And Mark, the first names are the communist, socialist, and Trotskyist groups that are on the streets of France. And I found 50 groups that are coordinating, financing, and amplifying the protests. And the story is that only 15 of them, so only a third of them, are actually student groups and youth groups. And in the mix, you know, just pushing the kids as the sort of image and poster boy and poster girl of the protests are the adults that are ideologues. And among them also, Mark, so important to the themes that you've, you know, educated so many people about, is the Islamist groups. There are two in particular, and they are the ones that are pushing the anti-Israel agenda in France. One is the Muslim Students of France, and another one is affiliated with the a group called Urgence Palestine Emergency. And you see this convergence of issues in order to put the West, Israel, freedoms, and democracy as we know it in their target.
1: Mm. Boy, oh boy. The French government is so weak. Macron is so weak. They're having a lot of difficulty dealing with this, aren't they?
0: Yeah, you know, that is what's so interesting and I think probably surprising to some people, because especially for Americans, they may think, isn't France left enough? You know, isn't even Macron left enough for these folks? Like, what do they want? And to know and to recognize that even Macron is in their target is to understand that no liberal government even or, you know, centrist government is ever left enough for them. These are folks who study Mao, Marx, Lenin, and they have in their rhetoric, as you know all too well, the idea of anti-imperialism, anti-colonialism. And so Macron, unfortunately, has not been able to either expose them to win in the court of public opinion or stop them on the streets. And you might have seen that they are spreading to Belgium. And what's important, too, another aspect of this that we write about in our story that everyone can find on foxnews.com is that the protests are being amplified here in the United States by nonprofits that are funded by this tech tycoon named Neville Roy Singham living in Shanghai.
1: Oh, that guy's hands in everything. Yeah.
0: Yeah. Yeah. And Mark, I know that, you know, you would wonder, like, wow, okay, how do you have your hands in on the streets of Paris now? But what they do, as you know too well, propaganda spreads their message that the streets are overrun with ideologues that believe like them. A friend of mine has called it the myth of the marching millions. And so there's this organization called Breakthrough News, and they are putting forward the propaganda of those protests, you know, and amplifying it. And that organization was funded by Neville Roy Singham. He sits in Shanghai, as you've shared with your listeners. He has funded groups like Code Pink and the People's Forum. And how does it all connect to our chaos? Well, those organizations are out on the streets today to fight the ICE shooting that happened yesterday in New York City. And they're sending their foot soldiers now onto the streets of New York City. I just saw more announcements for the children's contingent and the mother's contingent and all these other groups that they're going to put forward so that our news media will be filled with images of their protests here in America.
1: So with this Singham guy, it's really communist China then, isn't it, that's behind so much of this? And you've talked about and written about in the past, and Qatar and some of these other countries that are really, like in Britain in particular, Qatar owns so much of London.
0: And what happens is that, like to your point, you know, Singham is a proxy for the interests of the Chinese Communist Party. I found a video of him literally standing at the Golden Tulip Hotel. I'd love to say the name of that hotel. One day I'm going to stay there. In Shanghai, was supporting. I know. I'll keep all my phones in Hong Kong, and I'll go in there with nothing but a notebook. So Mark, he stood there, and the video was just unbelievable. Where he stood and he supported Xi Jinping and the Chinese Communist Party and their quote New World Order, and so Neville Roy Singham has become a proxy for China's interests in the world. And to your point that you just made, Al Jazeera and this outfit called AJ Plus is amplifying all of these street protests to, again, create this image that the West is falling apart. And as your listeners know all too well, they're funded by the government of Qatar.
1: Mm-hmm. Well, we're going to take a little break, and then we're going to come back. And you're fantastic. I'm talking to Asra Nomani. She's the senior editor of Investigations at Fox News Digital. And I forgot. I'm sorry. Woke Army is one of the best. It's more than a book. It's like it's an encyclopedia, if you will. It's a fantastic source. And we'll be right back.
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4: Cloudy skies and cool temperatures tonight, with lows ranging from 47 in the northern suburbs to 55 in Baltimore. Mostly cloudy on Saturday, highs around 73. Rain arriving late Saturday night, then periods of rain throughout the day Sunday with gusty winds, Sunday's high 68. I'm meteorologist Tom Tasselmeyer on WBAL News Radio 1090 and FM 101.5.
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0: talking with Asra Nomani, the senior editor of investigations at Fox News Digital, author of Woke Army, which is really quite the book, more than a book, really. So Asra, let's look more closely at our country here. Have these elements basically devoured the Democrat Party in many respects?
1: Yeah, this is such a great point that you make, which is that, you know, Mark, we have seen this devouring happen over about 15 years, clearly now. When I came back from Pakistan after the September 11th attack and poor Danny's murder, I saw, you know, that the Democratic Party was supporting issues of women's rights in our Muslim communities, for example. But then by 2008, Mark, what I witnessed is that the Islamists, like organizations that you've reported about, like Council on American Islamic Relations, they had now a front door to the White House, and I could see over the two terms the erosion of common sense related to, you know, how we were handling threats like the Islamic State and Al-Qaeda. They were refusing, remember, to say Islam of Islamic State.
0: Mm-hmm.
1: And so, you know, we have watched that. And then I saw, and that's when I really started reporting about the protest industry in 2016, I witnessed activists like this woman named Linda Sarsour emerge as proxies for Bernie Sanders and the Democratic Socialists of America. And that's when I had my aha moment on this point, Mark, because what I saw was the Muslim Islamist contingent in America using the Democratic Socialists of America as their entry point into the Democratic Party. And the rest is now history. Over the past decade, they have now elected then a mayor. They are, you know, having this very competitive race for a senator from Michigan. And they have changed the political conversation in the Democratic Party to the point where Israel has become anathema to so many people. The idea of standing up for Jewish citizens in America has even become, you know, a debate. And I, just like you, I've seen this happening over these 25 years, really, since the 9/11 attack. And you know, Mark, it's only going to get worse. They are getting stronger. And what have they done? They've taken a playbook out of our American democracy, created 501c3s, C4s, political action committees, and they have basically taken the template of political activation that most folks have done for the interest of the United States of America and now used it for their own ideological designs.
0: This is going to be quite daunting, isn't it, to squeeze this out of our society, especially when you have one party that's embracing them and promoting them, and you got a guy like Chris Van Hollen who just went to an event the other night, and they don't even have a tape of it or a transcript of the things he said, which must have been horrendous.
1: Yeah, you know, what has happened is that they have used this network, the Green of the Red Green Alliance, has basically used political contributions and votes to win the hearts and minds of Democratic politicians. It has happened from California to New York, and we can just see that this will increase. I mean, I've witnessed it, you know, with the transformation of even somebody like Ro Khanna, you know, on so many points where he now, you know, starts waffling on points that you would have thought a centrist Democrat could never go embrace. There's clear virtue signaling happening, like Ro Khanna's statements that were made some days ago related to Israel. And you know all too well what I have recognized, Mark, since the moment I first saw the murder video of Danny Pearl.
0: Oh, my God. Yeah.
1: Yeah. Their objective is the destruction of the state of Israel. Mm-hmm. Their hate for Jews is very clear. And that is why we have protests about student and education issues in France infused with the Palestinian flag and songs that romanticize the Bataclan attack. Tomorrow I'm going to be on the streets going into Washington, D.C. on similar protests.
0: I need to have you back, certainly more often. You're a very, very important voice, so you be safe and careful out there. You're just terrific. Azra Normani, keep up the great work. God bless you, my friend.
1: Thank you so much, Mark.
0: Yeah, she's just fantastic. We'll be right back. For nearly 3,000 years, Homer's epic poem, The Iliad, has shaped the literary and moral imagination of the West. More than a story of war and legendary heroes, it's about honor, courage, leadership, friendship, sacrifice, and what it means to live a noble life. Achilles is the greatest warrior among the Greeks, but his greatest struggle is not only against the Trojans, it is against his own anger, pride, and grief. 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
3: ABC News, I'm Dave Packer. Dangerous conditions and flash flooding spreading inland from the Gulf Coast after Hurricane Isaias made landfall along the Florida Panhandle as a Category 2. Maximum sustained winds at 100 miles per hour. Florida Governor Ron DeSantis in the past hour.
4: Water levels are rising along the coast as dangerous hurricane conditions and life-threatening flash flooding spread inland. You do have strong winds, and those winds, because the storm is moving pretty quickly.
3: The storm knocking out power to just under 500,000 customers across 5 southern states. Protests rocking New York City after the ICE shooting of a man with his 5-year-old son in the car in the Bronx on Thursday. ICE says he has priors. Outrage over Defense Secretary Pete Hegseth announcing the planned public execution of the Fort Hood shooter by firing squad will be live streamed. The U.S. Conference of Bishops warning it could undermine the moral fabric of our nation. This is ABC News.
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5: Traffic.
6: Starting off on the outer loop of the 695 Beltway at I-70, a medical emergency currently has both of the off-ramps shut down to both westbound and eastbound I-70. Be sure to follow police direction as you'll likely be rerouted. Over on southbound I-95 at the Fort McHenry Tunnel, 2 left lanes are closed for a nightly work zone, leaving just 2 right lanes currently getting by. Earlier delays for this work zone have completely subsided. Over on southbound I-95 between Eastern Avenue and O'Donnell Street, another work zone currently blocks 2 southbound left lanes there as well. From the Mattress Warehouse Traffic Desk, I'm Ryan Dye, WBAL News Radio 1090 and FM 101.5.
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7: Across the area tonight, look for cloudy skies. Low temperatures from 47 in the northern suburbs to the mid-50s in Baltimore. Continued cloudy on Saturday, highs around 73. Rain arriving late Saturday night, then periods of rain with gusty winds on Sunday. Sunday's high just 68. I'm meteorologist Tom Tasselmeyer on WBAL News Radio 1090 and FM 101.5.
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0: within, a proud conservative. 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
1: You know, she was great. We will have her back more. She's willing to come on. I hope so. I think so. Just fantastic. All right. Looking. There it is, Mr. Producer. I found it. America, look around. The Fed just hiked rates again to fight inflation. And you can also see, look, here's the bottom line. The debt is crazy. You know, people like to blame Trump. No, no. Trump's only been in office a few years. This stuff is now built into the system. The Biden regime spent $2.5 trillion we didn't have. They lied about it being inflation reduction when it was all about climate change, another fraud and phony operation. And that stays in every budget as it proceeds. The Democrats do not allow significant cuts in the budget. They don't allow it. The president has done everything he can by executive order, and he's cut a quarter of a million jobs out of the bureaucracy. He's had tremendous help from Elon Musk and the Doge crowd. Remember how they came under attack, too? So this is what we're up against. And God forbid if they win the next election. You know, none of this screams stability, none of it. So if your retirement is mostly stocks and bonds and paper, well, you may be taking more risk than you think. And when you're near retirement, a sharp down draw, you know, the wrong time, that can make a real problem, significant damage to what you have. Now, I'm not saying panic. I'm talking about diversity with intention. A major publication calls the number one secret account that Americans, you know, use, smart money, is to hedge against instability. Now, it's precious metals. Gold and silver have a spectacular bull run over the past year. 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All right, let's take a couple calls here. Slip them in. All right, Doyle, Oklahoma City, Oklahoma, the great KTOK. What a great station. I've been with them a long time. How are you, Doyle?
2: I'm great, sir. It's an honor. It really is. I mean, it's so cool. So cool.
1: Thank you. I appreciate it.
2: Yeah, man. You know, I think a lot of this is coming out of, it's sad to say, everything from Ivy League to all these colleges where these professors, they just feel like they have to be the smartest guy in the room.
1: You know? Or at least the smartest, Marxist or Islamist in the room.
2: Well, yeah, dude. I mean, that's what I'm saying. I mean, they go to these, you know, these utopian ideas that have never worked. And they think that they can You know, like a Christian thinks he can find God, they think they can find utopia. And that's their religion. You know, the thing about it is, most of these people who come out of these Ivy Leagues and you know, I mean, it's not like they're really knowing how to do a lot, people. I mean,
1: ideologues. They push their indoctrination on the younger people. They're ideologues. Most of them never worked in the real world. Most of them are associated with these radical left-wing groups. And they want to overthrow the country. That's what they want to do. And they've got these kids in the classroom. They or their parents are paying a fortune for them to learn nothing except how to hate this country and to be brainwashed about it. And I talk to people all the time, fairly conservative or religious families, and the kid comes out of college and says, I don't even recognize my kid. No, that's right, because you just had 2 years or 4 years of Marxist training or other types of training, and now look what you're dealing with.
2: Well, yeah, dude, and you got to understand, these guys party a lot, too. You know, they're like, I'm serious, dude.
1: But I like you. You're funny. Go ahead.
2: No, I mean, when they come out of college, they're like, you know, it's like college is, I think, it basically, it's just an opinion. Everybody has one, you know, but it's like, you know, it teaches people how to live outside of their family more than just doing tasks and being responsible. Okay, but they made it easier now where you just don't even have to, as long as you pay that crazy phenomenal tuition, you can do whatever the hell you want to. You don't even have to show up. You know, you can go in and throw a beer can, all right? And they go, oh, yeah, that's him. Yeah, okay. He did good today. You know, whatever, if they keep up with it. But the things that they're saying and these
1: What do you
2: things,
1: do? What do you do?
2: I had a healthcare business in Atlanta, Georgia. Well, Calhoun, yeah. Georgia, the state to Atlanta.
1: Well, now you're in Oklahoma.
2: Yeah, yeah. Well, the thing about it is, dude, I mean, how can I put it? The business was successful, you know, but I had to move on. You know what I mean?
1: I
2: mean,
1: I do know what you mean. I think about it. All right, bro, I got to go, but you're terrific. Call again. I enjoyed your call very much. You know what I mean, dude, Mr. Producer? Yeah. I've had... like once, I forget if it was my nephew or granny called me dude, and I looked and said, don't call me dude. You're too young for that. If, you know, if you're older and you're an adult, that's okay. You can call me. No. It's uncle or grandpop. That's it. You got to nip that in the bud, you know? But it's very funny. Very, very funny. All right. Let me see here. Let me take another call. All right. By the way, ladies and gentlemen, I don't even know if I'm supposed to say this yet. We're playing around with a camera, right, Mr. Producer? And we're thinking about maybe we will have a video camera. Well, I know we have them because they Westwood One just acquired them. And you hook it on, you know, to the computer, very basic stuff, nothing complicated. Can you keep it raw, baby? And just like the first segment, you know, where I do a monologue each hour or something like that. And by the way, I don't always. It's just if there's something to say. And so we're literally looking into that. You never know where that goes in terms of what to do with it. But we definitely are going to start, I think. Definitely, I think. But you get my point. The goal is to put together a clip of the first, what is it, 15, 20 minutes of the show, something like that. You know what that means, Mr. Producer? Do I have to wear a nice shirt or something? I wear a T-shirt and I wear shorts or a T-shirt and khakis. That's it. Or a sweatshirt. That's what I do. Nothing more, nothing less. Definitely nothing less. That wouldn't look good, would it? No, I don't think so. Let's go to Michael, Pittsburgh, on the iHeartRadio app. How are you, Michael? And I'm sorry, your Steelers are not looking so good. My Eagles. Boy, do they suck. Go ahead.
3: Pennsylvania could use some help.
1: Yeah, we sure could.
3: I just wanted to know, you led off the show talking, Marco Rubio, about, the whole introduction, and about the ICC and everything.
1: Yeah.
3: And just today, I got word that they handed off the Nobel Peace Prize to this Navi Pillay.
1: Oh, my God.
3: And this woman who was bringing charges through, you know, the UN and the ICC saying that Israel had, you know, perpetrated genocide and crimes against humanity against Gaza.
1: Mm-hmm.
3: And it's like they waited the mandatory, like, 48 hours from October 7th just so that they probably wouldn't come under criticism. And it just disgusts me. And I didn't know if you had heard about it or not.
1: No, I haven't. Every single institution's been conquered now. And Elie Wiesel's son, because his you know, Elie Wiesel got a Nobel Peace Prize, he said basically undermined everything and any respect that his family has ever had for that institution. I mean, they're now handing it out to people who really support the elimination of the Jewish state, who are trashing the Jewish people. Everywhere you turn now, this is going on. Everywhere you turn, it is stunning. And you know what? More than ever, the righteous Gentiles, folks out there, you Christians and non-Jews, I'll tell you what, you're needed now more than ever. Now more than ever. And I want to thank those of you who are standing up, and there are many, many, many millions of you. I want to thank you because it means so, so much. And we're going to lose our country. You see what's going on all over the world. You see what's going on. These rape gangs, 250,000 British girls raped by Pakistanis. Yeah, I guarantee you the vast majority of them were Christians. Yeah, we'll be right back.
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5: For the rest of the overnight, cloudy skies and cool temperatures, lows from 47 in the chilliest suburbs to 54 in Baltimore. Cloudy skies on Saturday, highs around 73. Periods of rain on Sunday with gusty winds, highs near 68. I'm meteorologist Tom Tasselmeyer on WBAL News Radio 1090 and FM 101.5.
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0: He's passionate.
1: Just pathetic.
0: He's funny.
1: Get off the phone, you big dope.
0: And you always learn something. 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

0: cannot believe how fast this show goes. I really can't. I believe America's under assault, not from some foreign army, but from within. The enemy within. False peace, open borders, socialism, the war on the family and the sanctity of life, persecution of the church, the rise of Islam, anti-Semitism. You know, Pastor Matt Hege, John Hege's son from Hege Ministries, you know, he lays them all out clearly, biblically, without apology. 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I got it. 855-694-9647. 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And folks, let's do it right away. Right away. All right, let's see if we can slip in one call here. Let's go to Chris Keller, Texas, the great WBAP. Go.
1: Hey, Mark, I just want to say I can't agree with you more on how Thomas and, you know, I didn't go to college. Instead, I joined the Navy. I did 3 tours in Iraq post 9/11.
0: Wow, God bless you, man.
1: And I'm watching everything happen here, and it's like I can't even recognize it. Mm-mm. But I didn't go to college. I'm raising a family with 5 kids, and I haven't encouraged any of my kids to go to college. My son just started a diesel apprenticeship job last week. So,
0: wow.
1: You know, keeping on, none of this indoctrination stuff. Let's raise our family to be Christian, raise our family, take care of our own, and get these people out of our country.
0: Yeah, we got to really focus on denaturalization and deportation. And if the Democrats win the election in just a few weeks, it's going to be very, very difficult to get any of this done because they're ushering it in. They're sweeping it in. This is what they want. All right, my friend, all you patriots out there, we're all standing together. Now, we have a weekend coming up, perfect time to talk to our family and friends about voting. And those of you who have early voting, then vote. Ray Charles in America, in honor of you, patriotic Levinites, every Friday. Here we go.

0: folks, the week is officially over. The week begins now. I forgot to mention Life, Liberty, and Levin Saturday, tomorrow night, 8 p.m. Eastern. Sunday night, 8 p.m. Eastern on the great Fox News Channel. Don't miss them. Set your DVR, your recorder, if you think you might. Every single one from here to and through the election is going to be absolutely crucial. Please don't forget. We salute our armed forces, police officers, firefighters, emergency personnel, the Border Patrol and ICE, our truckers, the men and women in Israel, the men and women in Iran, the men and women in Ukraine. And you, the American people, thank God for you. Good night, Spritey and Griffey and Pepsi and Zelda. Good night, Smokey and Gigi and Indy. Good night, Patton and Rory and Marty and Barney. Good night, Dad and Mom. We're doing all we can, I swear and I promise. Trying to do well by you. Good night, Leo. Good night, Bernard. Good night, Joe. Good night, Teddy. Good night, Lou. Good night, Eric. Good night, Tony, and so many great patriots. And good night to you, America. See you tomorrow night. See you Sunday night. Thank God for you. Be blessed and take care.
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5: Right now, Hurricane Isaias making landfall along the Gulf Coast. Our reporter there updating the conditions.
6: And we are in Annapolis with how the area is preparing for remnants and rain expected to reach us this weekend.
5: Tempers flare after an ICE shooting in New York, and the mayor's comments aren't helping to ease tensions. New details on the search for a boater missing after going overboard in Dundalk. River water could now be flowing from faucets in your neighborhood. How to tell if your drinking water will be impacted, and the changes you might notice.
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7: Good evening, I'm Deborah Wiener. Thank you for joining us tonight. We continue to track Hurricane Isaias, which made landfall in the Florida Panhandle as a Category 2 storm. The storm will now make its way up through Florida, Alabama, and Louisiana into the deep south before dumping some rain on us later this weekend. We have live team coverage of the storm tonight. Jason Newton is following along with the situation on the ground. Tori Yorgi is in Annapolis with flooding preps. But first, we go to the chief and the weather center. And Tom, where is the storm now?
8: Well, the latest update, Deb, from the National Hurricane Center puts it about 45 miles to the east of Pensacola. It made landfall between Pensacola and Panama City, right near Destin, Florida, about 9:30 Eastern. That was 8:30 local time there in Florida. It was a Category 2 storm with 105-mile-an-hour winds when it made landfall. Now it's down to a Category 1 storm with 90-mile-an-hour winds, moving north at a brisk 20 miles an hour. So it's rapidly moving inland, and that inland track will slowly weaken the winds, but take all that moisture up through parts of Alabama, Tennessee, through the eastern part of Kentucky. And eventually by Sunday evening, it's sitting just west of us in the mountains of West Virginia. That's the remnants of it, just an area of low pressure. Notice the winds are way down, but the wet weather will come with that storm system as it moves in. Tomorrow during the day, just cloudy. But then on Saturday night, and especially during the day Sunday, periods of moderate to heavy rain. It'll keep temperatures in the 60s. The winds will be gusting. You could hear some thunder as well Sunday afternoon, Sunday evening, as some heavy rain comes down, the remnants of Hurricane Isaias. So we'll track that and see when we can expect some sunshine again, coming up in just a few minutes.
7: All right, thanks, Tom. And that takes us to Jason Newton at the Live Desk for us. And Jason, you're following along with the situation on the ground there.
3: Yeah, and like Tom said, wind is the big story in many parts of the Gulf Coast. It has been battering Florida's panhandle and coastal Alabama and Mississippi as well. These are pictures out of Pensacola, Florida. Strong winds swept through the area tonight. More of the same scene that you see along the Gulf coastline. As of 9 tonight, 365,000 people lost power in Florida and Alabama, and some areas face mandatory evacuation orders. After a day of filling sandbags and protecting buildings, leaders telling people not to ignore warnings.
9: The surge is really what puts a lot of people's lives in jeopardy. And we always say, you know, you hide from the wind, but you run from the water.
3: Storm surge forecasted to reach between 6 to 9 feet. The National Guard has been deployed in Florida. Depp.
7: Jason, thank you. Down to Annapolis now, where the city is preparing for flood water from the storm. The risk is moderate to low, but with City Dock frequently flooding and lots of people in town for the boat show there, the city wants the waterfront to be ready. Tor Yorgi has more for us tonight from City Dock.
6: The city of Annapolis keeping an eye on the sky, particularly come Sunday evening. That is when we're told by the city they are expecting some strong winds and heavy rain, the remnants of the hurricane. Sandbags lining the sidewalks of Annapolis City Dock.
10: And hopefully the rains won't flood us.
6: As businesses brace for the remnants and rain from Hurricane Isaias.
11: I think they're so used to being prepared that it's better to be overprepared than underprepared.
6: Lacey Snyder frequents the business.

0: Not so much about the rain, but more about the wind.
1: Meanwhile, businesses are staying ready. El Lune says she just set up her new local artist pop-up shop one day ago, but she's well aware of what this location has experienced in the past when it comes to weather.
2: I'm hoping for the best. I'm hoping that it won't flood. The city does provide sandbags. We will pick up anything that's on the floor, off the floor, and then just monitor it.
3: I know that everyone's like prepared. They got sandbags. You can see everybody getting ready for it just in case.
4: Annapolis residents can sign up for alerts from the Office of Emergency Management. 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In Annapolis, I'm Tori Yorgi, WBAL-TV 11 News.
5: 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An update tonight. The person missing out of a boat in Dundalk has been found and is being treated in a hospital. According to Baltimore County Fire, two people went overboard around 2:45 this afternoon in Bear Creek. One person swam to safety. The other did not resurface and was later found in cardiac arrest. New tonight, Baltimore police investigating a shooting that left two people dead and two others hurt. Officers were called to Ellicott Drive around 5 this afternoon, not far from Leon Day Park, and that's where they found an 18-year-old man who'd been killed. A short time later, three others walked into a hospital with gunshot wounds. One of them died in the hospital. The other two are in stable condition. Homicide detectives are now investigating. If you know anything, you're asked to give police a call. Baltimore County Police need your help finding the person that you see here in this picture. Detectives say that they hit Melissa Noko on Reisterstown Road in Pikesville as she was walking home from the Target. We first brought you this story last night. Noko was hit on September 24th. She died several days later. Police are looking for this black Hyundai Elantra. It should have heavy damage to its front end and windshield. If you think you have any information that could help police, you're asked to call right away.
6: She was so beautiful and so full of life, and she was just like a great person. Like, I loved her so much. I don't know, like, I feel like other people would describe her as heaven sent. It's not gonna be easy since, like, she was such a, like, we loved her so, so much, and we cherished her so, so, so much. It's not gonna be an easy process trying to get the thought out of our head how she was hit, how she passed. The way she went, it wasn't fair at all.
5: There is a $2,000 reward in this case. Technical evidence was the main focus today in the trial of the man accused of starting that fire that killed three Baltimore City firefighters. A fire research engineer with the ATF talked about his computer algorithm used to analyze flashes of light seen on surveillance video during the time 58-year-old James Barnett was inside that vacant building on South Stricker Street. His conclusion, the flashes are consistent with someone flicking a lighter, and they were in the same area where the fire started. Another witness testified they found Barnett's DNA on a coat that was collected as evidence. Testimony resumes Tuesday. A jury convicts a man for the deadly shooting on I-70 more than a year ago. 26-year-old Jeffrey Diaz of Howard County was found guilty of second-degree murder, attempted murder, and assault. According to prosecutors, in June of last year, Diaz shot at a truck. There were six people inside near the Mount Airy exit in Frederick County. One person was killed. Two others were hurt. Lawyers say he got into a fight with one of the people in the truck right before that shooting. New doubts on whether the Pentagon will live stream the execution of Fort Hood shooter Nedal Malik Hassan. Vice President J.D. Vance said he's not sure if the Pentagon's request will be granted. Hassan was convicted of killing 13 people at the military base in 2009. On Thursday, Defense Secretary Pete Hegseth shared Hassan's death would be live-streamed in December. Today we spoke with Martha Elliott, a journalist and author who witnessed an execution in the U.S. 21 years ago. She considers live-streaming a firing squad obscene, and many members of the public are echoing her sentiments.
7: It's unconscionable and barbaric. Definitely. It's not something that a civilized society does.
8: Oh, no. No, it should not ever be done. That's horrible. It's a horrible thing.
9: When you do that, it messes with people's emotions. That's not a thing that you just get used to seeing every day. I don't think that's something that you would want to see.
10: I think that's something that should be more private, not like broadcast.

0: broadcast it to the whole world. So if that was me, I wouldn't live stream that.
1: The live stream firing squad execution is scheduled for December 3rd. However, according to legal experts, a military execution requires an appellate review, and this could delay it. Tempers flaring in New York City after ICE agents shot a man they say drove his car at them while trying to flee. This shooting happened last night. It was in the Bronx. The man from the Dominican Republic was hit in the neck and taken to a hospital where he's being treated. His 5-year-old son was in the back seat of the car at the time but was not wounded. Protests erupted first at the scene of the shooting, and then protesters marched to the hospital where the victim is being treated, clashed with police there. New York's mayor called the shooting unconscionable.
2: New York City will not stand by while ICE agents shoot New Yorkers. And we will not back down from the demand that so many, including myself, have put forward time and again. This is an agency that must be abolished.
1: The mayor says he called President Trump demanding to end ICE enforcement in the city, but was unsuccessful. Water from the Susquehanna River reaching faucets across Baltimore as we speak. And still ahead on WBAL TV 11 News, what you need to know about the taste, the smell, and safety of what's running through city pipes. Plus, an NFL legend passes away. We take a look back on the life and legacy and the laughs of a Hall of Famer. And we continue to track Hurricane Isaias as it moves to the south. We go to another team that boots on the ground on the Gulf.
3: And that storm will bring some heavy rain and gusty winds for part of the weekend. That's straight ahead.

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3: Starting off on the 695 outer loop approaching the Harrisburg Expressway, Maryland DOT is reporting a vehicle crash currently blocking an outer loop right merge lane to get onto northbound I-83. Be sure to follow police direction in order to get by. Over on the outer loop at the I-70 interchange, an earlier medical emergency that had the off-ramp shut down has since cleared from the roadway. Right now, the off-ramps to westbound and eastbound I-70 should be back open. Over on the southbound side of I-95 at the Fort McHenry Tunnel, two left lanes are closed for a nightly work zone, leaving just two right lanes currently getting by. From the Mattress Warehouse Traffic Desk, I'm Ryan Dye, WBAL News Radio 1090 and FM 101.5.
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0: The Baltimore Development Corporation is seeking a developer for the Sisson Street recycling site. The developer will renovate the site once it closes. Location is slated for mixed-use development, but the process to reach this point and close Sisson Street as a trash site will take years. Over the next 18 months, Clean Corps will relocate its dumpsters from the Sisson Street site. The Reedbird recycling facility will have to become fully operational. That will take up to 4 years. Water from the Susquehanna River reached faucets across the Baltimore area today. We've been telling you about this, and today our team got an exclusive look at the treatment facility where that river water is being mixed and treated with water from area reservoirs. A drought is the reason for the mixing, with local water sources at historic lows. That's led to historic solutions, pipes not touched for decades being reopened.
1: This is something that is normal for our system. We've done it in the past. This is by no means the worst drought, but this is something that is going to be here if we don't get any more rain. These pumps will run, and we're going to be using this water.
0: We have been warned, and we've been warning you, that the water might smell or taste different, but officials want to reiterate it is safe to drink. You can find a map of who is drinking the water now. It's in the WBAL TV 11 News app. And we are continuing to follow Hurricane Isaias tonight as it moves further inland into Florida, Alabama as well. The storm made landfall as a Category 3 this evening and is creating havoc along the Gulf Coast. Jordan West is in Shell Beach, Louisiana tonight with what things look like on the ground.
2: I'm meteorologist Jordan West here in St. Bernard Parish between Reggio and Shell Beach. Earlier today, we saw lots of water on the roadways, all due to just storm surge. Winds up to 45 miles per hour due to Hurricane Isaias in the northern Gulf, and that wind pushed a lot of this water onto the shore and onto roadways, flooding them, making the roadways pretty hazardous. But we do expect a lot of this storm surge to subside by tomorrow afternoon. I talked with one of the residents who passed by earlier. Here's what he had to say.
3: Now, this storm here, we about four or five foot above sea level right now. You know, the water came up already. So if it would have came closer to us, we would be in bad shape right now.
2: Storm surge warnings and tropical storm warnings are in place the rest of this evening through tomorrow morning as well. And again, a lot of this water should subside by tomorrow afternoon. In St. Bernard Parish, I'm meteorologist Jordan West. Back to you.
0: All right, thank you. Well, Tom and I were just saying we can't believe that we haven't talked about a hurricane this hurricane season until nearly the end of hurricane season.
4: Super rare. I think it's over 120 years since we went this late in the season to get a hurricane. And this one did hit land, so that's the other thing. And sometimes if we have hurricanes and they're way out in the Atlantic, nobody really cares about it. But this one did make landfall, and we'll see the damage that it did as it made landfall right around Destin, Florida, earlier this evening. Up here in Maryland, we've got cool temperatures. Doesn't feel very tropical here right now. As we go through the weekend, though, some of that warm, muggy, tropical air will be pushed into our region. I think you'll notice the humidity levels going up as the storm gets a little closer second half of the weekend. But for now, it's a cool fall 49 up in Hereford, fall-like in Manchester, 48 degrees there, 57 Middle River and 56 in Chestertown. These temperatures are cooling off, even though we have some high-level clouds producing mostly cloudy conditions, not really keeping the heat of the day in at all. So it's going to be a chilly overnight tonight. And these clouds are associated with Hurricane Isaias down in the Gulf. So temperatures overnight tonight, 40s to the north, mid to upper 50s in Baltimore, low to mid 50s on the eastern shore. Temperatures won't settle too much further overnight tonight as that storm makes its approach. And again, the latest update from the Hurricane Center has it now down to a Category 1 hurricane with 90-mile-an-hour sustained winds. It made landfall between Pensacola and Panama City right near Destin, Florida at about 9:30 Eastern. That was 8:30 local time for them. And it was a Category 2 storm when it did make landfall. In fact, it was Category 3 earlier today, then gradually weakened with wind shear as it moved right over Destin and then pushed up into the Florida Panhandle, is now making its way toward that Florida-Alabama line. So thankfully, it did weaken a little bit. It could have been even worse if it had held on to some of that strength, but it made landfall as a Category 2 and will continue to weaken now as it tracks over land and up west of the mountains through eastern Kentucky and then back into the mountains over West Virginia as just an area of low pressure with a bunch of tropical moisture associated with it. So for the day tomorrow, as the storm is approaching, it's just a cloudy day, maybe even a little sun trying to peek through at times. Temperatures in the low 70s during the afternoon. 60s in the mountains tomorrow, 72 in St. Mary's City, 73 at Ridgely, as the clouds continue to increase and thicken. It's late tomorrow night, especially after about 11 o'clock tomorrow night, when the rain pushes up from D.C. into the Baltimore area and then spreads all across the state in the morning hours of Sunday. And throughout the day Sunday, we'll have periods of rain. There'll be some gusty winds, and you could even hear some thunder, especially for areas to our south. That rainy weather will continue right into the evening, probably hold on to a couple showers Monday morning, and then gradually clear out Monday afternoon. But as the remnants of that system is moving through, it's going to be windy and wet throughout the day on Sunday. And that could feature winds gusting over 30 miles an hour at times. Not all day, not a steady 30 mile an hour wind, but occasional gust to 30 and even gusting over 40 in some of the higher elevations out in western Maryland. We are in a level one risk of severe storms. Storm Prediction Center is keeping an eye on it. A lot of times you get these old tropical systems moving through and they kick up thunderstorms with some spin in them. So we'll be watching that level one risk on a scale of 1 to 5. So it's not a high risk, but the possibility you'll hear some thunder, maybe some strong storms. Good news of this is that we get some needed rain, and it could be substantial. 1 to 2 inches of rain along the I-95 corridor, maybe pockets of 3 inches of rain in some spots. So by the time this thing is winding down Monday morning, we're going to be getting a soaking rain across the area, which is really what the reservoirs need. 73 tomorrow, cloudy sky. 68, windy and wet, with some thunderstorms possible Sunday. Sunshine returns Monday afternoon, then lots of sunshine Tuesday, Wednesday, and a chance for a few showers toward the end of next week.
0: Tom, thanks. Legendary football player and coach Mike Ditka has died. NBC's Sam Brock takes a look back at the life and career of the sports icon whose very colorful personality and unabashed directness won him praise and criticism both on and off the field.
5: He was called Iron Mike, a nickname forged from his Pennsylvania steel town roots and his punishing nature on the football field, both as a player and Super Bowl winning coach.
6: 46-10, the final.
5: Mike Ditka scored big for decades in pro football, first as a bruising tight end for the Chicago Bears in the 1960s, later the Philadelphia Eagles and Dallas Cowboys, before his turn as a successful coach. His big break coming in 1982 with his old team, the Bears.
7: Mike Ditka.
8: It's an opportunity of a lifetime for me. It's something I've looked forward to.
5: And it didn't take long for Ditka's players to adopt his personality, bold and brash.
9: Get your mouth shut, you jerk.
5: Ditka's 1985 Bears team is considered by many football fans as the most dominant ever, losing just once during the season and plowing through the opposition to win the Super Bowl with multiple future Hall of Famers.
6: That one registered 3.8.
5: Ditka himself was enshrined into the Hall a few years later in 1988, the same year he suffered a heart attack.
10: Today, history witnessed one of the most monstrous acts of betrayal ever committed in the annals of media.
5: Ditka's firing in January 1993 was not lost on a group of his biggest fans.
11: Stop, Bears. Stop, Bears.
5: On Saturday Night Live,
10: you have removed a man whose courage and good grooming set a standard for an entire city.
5: Ditka then launched a career as a broadcaster with NBC and others. A group of restaurants bears his name. Away from the sport, Ditka did not shy away from expressing his political views. He debated running against Illinois Democratic State Senator Barack Obama for an open U.S. Senate seat in 2004.
12: It's a great honor to even be considered.
5: He was a vocal supporter of Donald Trump's presidential campaign and took public exception to athletes kneeling during the national anthem. A man from Western PA, tough as nails in one of the toughest games on the planet, won over a city for putting the claws back into its football team. Sam Brock, NBC News.
13: All right, still ahead, the Ravens defense may be fighting through injuries and struggles on third down, but according to one edge rusher, the unit's chemistry could end up being their secret weapon. We have that story coming up next in sports.
14: 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We're competing in the Claw Machine Challenge. 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
13: and the WBAL app. For the Sunday Night Football matchup between the Ravens and the Falcons. Welcome into sports. I'm Samantha Crosston. Tyler Huntley said returning to the field for a game day is like riding a bike, and his teammates have just as much confidence in him as he has in himself. Tyler Huntley is ready for this moment because he's been called on before. This is his fifth different season, starting a game in place of an injured or resting Lamar Jackson. Two of those starts came in 2025 against the Bears in Week 8 and Green Bay in Week 17. He won both of them. He doesn't quite have the dual threat ability Lamar possesses, but he's someone that his teammates trust to get the job done when he's needed.
20: He's a commander. You know, he goes in the huddle. Everybody is able to, really just follow him. And I think that's a really good quality. He's a gamer. He's a guy that goes in there and is going to be electric. And, I can't say really enough about Snoop. He's been in, you know, these type of situations so often, and he's always come through.
21: I don't think it'll change in no way. He our backup quarterback for a reason. We all believe in him. We trust him. He came in and ran off a couple games that we needed last year. And I think everybody knows what Snoop can do, so we prepare.
13: For anyone who is wondering, the reason why teammates call Tyler Huntley Snoop, it actually dates back to his high school playing days. One of his assistant coaches at Hallandale High School in Florida coined the nickname, saying that Huntley, who at the time was skinny with long hair, resembled the rapper Snoop Dogg. The nickname stuck ever since. Ahead of the Sunday Night Football matchup between the Ravens and the Falcons, we sat down with edge rusher Tavius Robinson, who says the defense has been especially connected this year. So far this season, Robinson has 2 sacks and 9 total tackles. Personally, he told us that he's working on improving every aspect of his game, and he isn't focused on this being the last year of his rookie deal. He's focused on winning, and one thing that stands out to him is the bond the defense is developing this year. Does the Ravens team feel different this year?
22: I think, we're really close this year. I think, as a defense, we're, going out for team dinners every Monday, and we're just bonding. The time we spend in the meeting room, we're close, and, that's important for what it translates when we go into the field, so.
13: For the full interview with the linebacker, you'll have to tune in Sunday. The Ravens and the Falcons are both looking for their third straight win. Kickoff for Sunday Night Football is scheduled for 8:20 right here on WBAL. But our pregame coverage gets started with WBAL Sports Director Pete Gilbert and I on Ravens Countdown. That starts at 6:30. Let's take you over to high school football. Under Armour Stadium hosted the annual City College versus Dunbar clash. There was a big crowd on hand for this one. Poets get on the board first. Dontez Branch scores from 2 yards out, and the two-point conversion is good. It's 8-0 Dunbar. Knights answer back. Carter Taylor hits Andre Holland across the middle, takes it all the way to the house. PAT is no good, and that would prove to be costly because under 20 seconds to play, City goes for it all here. Taylor goes to the corner of the end zone, but Mr. Everything, Kylan Holmes, picks it off, and the Poets walk it off 8-6, moving to 6-0 on the season. The undefeated record remains intact. Game to watch tomorrow has to be Morgan State football. The team is 4-1, off to its best start in almost 2 decades. And tomorrow at noon, it's homecoming for the Bears, who are facing Robert Morris. All right, stay with us. Tom has one final look at the forecast when we come back.
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13: These kids in Louisiana enjoying the little swim and the storm surge.
29: It's like their snow day.
13: That's a very good point. On bikes, boogie boards. 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
13: Looks fun. Listen. Yeah. If we were youngins.
29: Maybe they're veterans of this down there.
13: They're
29: 2 years old.
13: 9-year-old veterans. Yeah, exactly. All right, take us home, Tom.
29: All right, we're going to get some rain here, a couple inches of rain on Sunday.
13: Yes.
29: With some gusty winds of 30 miles an hour. It'll be gone by Monday morning, and then the rest of next week looks pretty good until some showers on Friday. But be careful on Sunday. There's some strong winds and maybe some thunderstorms as well as that system comes through.
13: Okay, keep an eye on that. Thanks, Tom. Thanks, Sam. All right, well, have you a wonderful weekend, and get those chores done on Sunday, though.
29: Yeah.
13: How many more chores?
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10: Hey, welcome back to the Lars Larson Show. I'll get to your calls in just a second, but I want to mention this. Are thousands of questionable ballots going to slip through Georgia's voting system? Secretary of State Brad Raffensperger disputes that claim, but what does the data actually say? Well, the Center Square, which I think is a good journalistic organization, thecentersquare.com, says the Secretary of State refuses to even look at the figures that project about 30,000 possible residency violations generated by longtime data analysts at the request of the Center Square. Vulnerabilities in Georgia's voting system could allow tens of thousands of potentially illegal ballots to be cast next month by people who no longer live at their address of record. Now, that's according to an elections data analyst. He's warning the state of Georgia, don't do it. The state's election office says the federal law should be changed to make that easier to prevent, but then refused to look at the data. Fact is, if the states are in charge of the elections and the Constitution puts that responsibility right there, it is the job of the states to watch who's registered, who gets a ballot, and who gets a chance to vote. If you got 30,000 possible phony votes, they need to be eliminated, and the states are on the front line for that. To your calls now on a First Amendment Friday, let's go to Dennis, who's a naysayer. Hey, Dennis, what do you and I disagree about that makes you a naysayer?
11: Well, you made the comment that doctors are concerned about that they're informing their patients. I'm going to have to disagree. I am a rare disease patient. I have had numerous doctors who have run medical tests on me without my consent or informed consent, I should say. I've had it where they put me into hypothermic state and didn't give me the information that they were going to be doing that test because they were afraid I wouldn't show up and they wanted the data.
10: Well, hold on. Then, Dennis, in that case, did you bring any kind of legal action against your doctors for doing something to you without your consent?
11: So when you have a rare disease, and I'm literally one of six,
10: I understand.
11: Where do you find a doctor that will then treat you when you've sued somebody?
10: That's not what I asked.
11: Lawyers tell
10: what
11: me,
10: I'm asking
11: yeah,
10: is, if a doctor does something to you without your consent, which is illegal, it's also malpractice, why would you not take action against that? Unless, of course, you don't object to having that medical treatment done, which it sounds like you didn't. Right?
11: I did object to how they did it. Because they left me in a state where I was not able to function after the test.
10: And in that case, I would have taken legal action against the doctors, or at the very least said, you will not do any more procedures on me without my consent. Now, if they're doing it to kids, I don't see any way that a doctor can claim that a child of 14 or 15 has given informed consent, especially when it comes to things like removal of a body part, removal of your breasts for a young girl, or removal of your penis for a teenage boy. How in the world could anybody say the consent of a 14 or 15-year-old is sufficient to let a doctor do that? Let's go to Dan. Hey, Dan, welcome to the program. What's on your mind?
1: Thank you, Lars. This is about that woke stuff.
10: Okay. The woke stuff, meaning the transgender stuff?
1: Yeah. Your 14-year-old girl comes to school and she says, Mom, Dad, there was a boy in our locker room after PE taking a shower with us.
10: Yeah.
1: And that's what's happening. How can that be allowed?
10: It can be allowed only because in certain states, about 20 of them, the most liberal states in America, run by Democrats, they're going to say it's okay because he identifies as a girl. Therefore, he can shower with the girls. And the fact that school boards tolerate it, cities and counties tolerate it, state legislatures tolerate it, when you get some intolerance for that, you say we're no longer going to allow children, girls, to be exposed to this kind of thing, only then are you going to find this problem fixed, unfortunately. Let's go to Don. Hey, Don, it's First Amendment Friday. What's on your mind?
12: Hello, Lars. How are you today?
10: I'm doing quite well for a First Amendment Friday. Thanks for asking.
12: I called to express a little bit of frustration and to sound off, if I may, a little bit.
10: You got to get to it, though, because it's First Amendment Friday, so don't dilly-dally.
12: Right.
10: What's the point you want to make?
12: Okay. I want to make a point that the Republicans are not using their full quiver, if you want to use a term, against the Democrats on this year's election. They should be telling what the Democrats have done for the last 6 years of violating. I accuse every single Democrat in Congress of violating their oath of office.
10: Okay, but tell us what it is. Tell us what the thing is that's breaking the rules. Don, you got to get to the point. What are you saying that the Republicans ought to be saying?
12: Well, they're not, one thing, telling about the showing the Democrats sitting on their tuchus when President Trump asked them to stand for the American citizen. They sat there stone cold dead and basically flipped off America. So they put the illegals, those who invaded this country, ahead of U.S. citizens.
10: And that is absolutely shameful. And, Don, you're right. Republicans ought to be reminding voters of all that. Let's go to Tom in Nevada listening on KKFT. Hey, Tom, thanks for listening. What's on your mind today?
14: Thank you, Lars. It's about Medicaid for all. Some people claim they want that.
10: Terrible
14: idea.
10: Your
14: last guest is. I got many reasons why I don't, but your last guest brings up an incredible point that they should hit both sides of the aisle, whichever way you want. Medicaid for all means that the government's going to pay for your health care, but say there's a conservative in office and they say, no, there's not going to be any gender-affirming care. Well, the liberals would scream. Now, on the other hand, I would be conservative, and I would not like to have to pay for our kids to be gender-affirmed.
10: I agree. And you're talking about Medicaid or Medicare? You're talking about Medicaid, insurance for the poor, and that Medicaid for all means you would try to cover everybody within a given state by state-funded medical care, right?
14: Yeah, that's what I meant if I said something else.
10: Yep.
14: Yes,
10: No, you said Medicaid. And really, I think that people should really be paying attention to this because, Tom, when you say, I want to hand over health insurance to the government, is there anything you could point to where the government is given a task and they do a good job at it? Can you give me one example?
14: Going to the moon.
10: Well, yeah, but we got to the moon because of private industry that actually built the tools that got us to the moon. But is there any enterprise? For instance, I usually give the following examples. Is Amtrak run well? No, they lose billions. How about the post office? No, they lose billions. How about the local DMV? Every once in a while you get a good one, but most of the time you don't. So when you say when the government runs enterprises, do they usually run them very inefficiently and very expensively? Is that the case?
14: Absolutely. You're preaching to the choir.
10: See, and I figured I would be, but I just want to remind people when they say, oh, let's have Medicaid for all. Do you know what the doctors would tell you? They'd say when it comes to Medicaid or Medicare, we usually get paid 60 or 70 cents on the dollar. And that's how the government says they're going to save money, by paying your doctor less than his full fee to actually do the treatment for you. And if anybody thinks that that is going to be an attractive way to deliver medicine, talk to the folks who are on Medicare right now, and you'll find out. Back in a moment. You got the Lars Larson Show.
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3: Okay, gang. So, chances are there'll never be an emergency ever, ever again.
13: Mm-hmm.
3: But just in case, let's talk about a plan.
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10: Hey, welcome back to the program. It's First Amendment Friday. President Trump has called off strikes on Yemen, but American advisors and refueling tankers are already back involved in Saudi bombing runs. Will America get dragged into yet another dispute in the Middle East? I thought we'd talk about that with Anel Scheline, who is a research fellow at the Quincy Institute and a former U.S. State Department foreign affairs officer. Ms. Scheline, welcome to the program. How are you?
26: Doing well. Thank you for having me.
10: Can you roll this out for my audience and just assume all of us are, I mean, I would say I read as much as I can, but my attention span is a little bit spread pretty widely these days. What in the world's going on in Yemen, and what do we need to do to help with this, and should the United States be involved in this at all?
26: Yes. Yeah, so as you acknowledge, the situation in Yemen, there are a lot of moving parts. So I think I would first just say or reiterate what you said, that U.S. re-engagement in the Yemen war would risk dragging the U.S. into yet another unnecessary war in the Middle East. And I would emphasize that Trump was right to not reinitiate airstrikes against the Houthis, also known as Ansar al-Allah. But as you said, he has sent already approximately 200 military and intelligence advisors. He's restarted mid-air refueling for Saudi planes dropping bombs on Yemen. And given the way we know things tend to work in Washington, it probably won't be too long before either Netanyahu or the defense industry or Mohammed bin Salman convinces him to start dropping bombs on Yemen directly.
10: Okay, but could we keep our involvement at the stage it's at this point and say to the Saudis, we'll help you out in this way, but we're not getting more involved than that? Where's the pressure point to say, no, we need you to up your involvement and make it a direct involvement instead of simply assisting the Saudis?
26: Yes. I mean, I think that is where we are at the moment. I've been pleasantly surprised that Trump has thus far stood by this position. I think it probably reflects the fact, and listeners may recall, that Trump launched Operation Rough Rider soon after returning to office in March of 2025, and it was extremely expensive and also just ineffective. The Houthis have only gotten stronger over time, and thus far an air campaign has not had the impact of deterring them. So again, I think thus far Trump has said, look, they're only targeting Saudi ships going through the Bab al-Mandeb Strait. They're not targeting American ships. This isn't our fight.
10: Not anymore, right?
26: Certainly. So before this starts to get into deeper history. So people may recall in the aftermath of October 7th, the Houthis started attacking Israeli ships in the Red Sea. And initially, President Biden launched Operation Prosperity Guardian. And then Trump really took that up when he came into office and launched Operation Rough Rider, attacking Houthi positions. And part of why this was ineffective is the group Ansar al-Allah arose. Essentially, it came out of a group called the Believing Youth, which was a Zaydi Shia group that emerged in the 1990s in response to efforts at proselytism from Saudi Arabia. Saudi Arabia was trying to spread Wahhabism, its form of Islam, into this traditionally Zaydi Shia area of Yemen, and there was resistance to that. People didn't like this form of proselytism. They didn't like someone, you know, telling them they should change their religion. So there was, this originated as somewhat of a nationalist movement in addition to a religious movement, and eventually became stronger, and the Yemeni central government fought a series of wars attacking what by that point had become the Houthi militia, or the Ansar Allah movement. And they were unsuccessful. And then in the context of the Arab Spring, so this was, if people recall, in 2011, where you had various Arab governments fall as a result of popular protests. In Yemen, it took a little longer, but their long-term president finally stepped down in 2012. And that started this process whereby Yemen was hopefully going to transition to democracy. Instead, what happened was the Houthis swept in and took over the capital city of Sana'a, and they have held Sana'a and controlled not the majority of territory in Yemen, but they control the territory where the majority of the Yemeni people live, sort of
10: okay,
26: the fertile area.
10: Let me ask you something. I'm talking to Anel Sheline, who is a research fellow at the Quincy Institute. So if Yemen was on its way to democracy, and I think the United States is friendly toward democracies, and then the Houthis, who I consider terrorists, sweep in and they deny democracy to the people of Yemen. Isn't that something that should be opposed?
26: Well, so this is what Saudi Arabia certainly said in 2015. So the Houthis took over the capital city of Sana'a in the fall of 2014, and the government that had been effectively, it was supposed to be an interim government, kind of while Yemen figured out, you know, they're again, this sort of painful, not painful, but a long and extended yeah. process of democratization. That interim president, who was supposed to just have a 2-year term, was forced to flee from the capital. First, he fled to the city of Aden on the coast.
10: Yeah.
26: Well, Aden in English. And then he fled to Saudi Arabia. And so he asked for Saudi help to help him regain control of the capital city and the rest of Yemen. And so the Saudis launched a war in 2015. That was an Arab coalition. They were very heavily backed by the UAE and other countries as well. And so for 7 years, the Saudis and these other Arab countries bombed Yemen. And people may remember horrifying images coming out of Yemen around kind of 2019, 2020, 2021. I mean, it was the world's largest humanitarian crisis at the time because the Saudis were starving Yemen. They were trying to weaken the Houthis by basically engaging in collective punishment. And so, I remember their estimate as of 2021 was that over 200,000 children under the age of 5 had starved to death.
10: Unbelievable. Anel, I'm going to have to break it off, but that's Anel Sheline. She is a research fellow at the Quincy Institute and a former U.S. State Department Foreign Affairs Officer. Ms. Sheline, we appreciate your time. By the way, you may not remember every time that you toss and turn and wake up too hot, but I bet your body does. 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
27: From ABC News, I'm Dave Packard. Just under 500,000 customers without power in the hurricane zone across Florida, Alabama, Georgia, Mississippi, and Louisiana. Governor Ron DeSantis says Hurricane Isaias made landfall in the Florida Panhandle near Destin around 9:30 Friday night. He issued this warning to residents in the storm zone.
28: If you have a generator, do not run your generator where the exhaust goes inside your home. That generator has to be outside your home, and the exhaust has to go so that that does not accumulate in an enclosed area.
27: Meanwhile, on the West Coast, a tropical storm warning has been issued for Mexico's Baja California as Tropical Storm Rachel approaches, on track to make landfall near Tijuana. A growing response to Defense Secretary Pete Hegseth announcing a military execution will be live streamed.
29: Shock and disgust across the political spectrum after Defense Secretary Pete Hegseth announced the execution by firing squad of former Army Major Nadal Hassan would be live streamed.
30: We'll make sure that people are able to watch it, that it's public, because people need to understand that there's serious consequences for these types of things.
29: It was a horrific crime. Hassan killed 13 people at Fort Hood in 2009.
27: ABC's Martha Raddatz. Protests rocking New York City after the ice shooting of a man with his 5-year-old son in the car in the Bronx on Thursday. ABC's Aaron Katursky.
31: The Department of Homeland Security says Oscar Belgal is a Dominican national living in the U.S. illegally with a prior grand larceny conviction and suspected gang ties. The neighborhood erupted. Clashes in the street. New York Mayor Zoran Mamdani calling for ICE to leave the city.
32: There is no explanation for these tactics.
31: The Secretary of Homeland Security says the man weaponized his vehicle.
27: You're listening to ABC News.
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11: A popular San Diego chef is under arrest, accused of being on the run for more than a decade. Troy Williams has been a chef at Miss B's Coconut Club in San Diego. Authorities say he's actually Brian Anthony Williams and was part of a group that kidnapped and assaulted a woman. Eddie Girado is the general manager at Miss B's Coconut Club.
12: I want to feel a certain way, but then I feel a different way because the Troy we knew is not the same guy that did that, I think.
11: The battle between the Trump administration and the International Criminal Court is ratcheting up.
13: Secretary of State Marco Rubio announcing new sanctions on the ICC, accusing it of targeting Americans out of its jurisdiction.
14: We will ban transactions with this rogue court, cutting off their resources and crippling their ability to operate against us.
13: In response, the ICC says it's an attempt to prevent the court from doing what it was created to do. The administration has previously targeted ICC judges and prosecutors, but this is the first time it's leveling sanctions against the whole organization. Mike Dubosky, ABC News.
11: The move comes the same day that former ICC judge Navi Pillay was awarded the 2026 Nobel Peace Prize. Police in New York City say they found shovels and other tools down a Manhattan manhole where five people were spotted climbing out early on Friday morning. Last month, two people arrested in a similar incident said they were looking for washed away valuables in the storm drains. Dave Packer, ABC News.
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2: Weather.
3: For the overnight and early morning, mostly cloudy and cool, lows from 47 to 54. Mostly cloudy Saturday, highs around 73. Periods of rain, possibly heavy at times on Sunday with gusty winds, highs near 68. I'm meteorologist Tom Tasselmeyer on WBAL News Radio 1090 and FM 101.5.
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4: 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And you're welcome to join that conversation. 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A shout out to our friends in Atlantic, North Carolina, who catch great talk radio all day on WTKF. That's FM 107.1, and you can find my show there Monday through Friday as well on WTKF. Our poll on X today, should Americans be able to watch the execution of the Fort Hood shooter, that's Nidal Hassan, who's scheduled to be executed on December the 3rd? My answer to that is yes. Donald Trump's administration has announced that the Secretary of Defense, Pete Hegseth, has said that people will be able to watch, if they choose, the live stream of the execution of the Fort Hood shooter by firing squad on December 3rd. Now, do I think that everybody should be forced to watch it? Of course not. Do I think everybody should be able to watch it? I think that's a plus to our system of justice that says we're not ashamed or embarrassed by anything we do in our system of justice. And if we are, we should go back and change it. But in this case, this guy went in and murdered 13 people in Fort Hood, Texas, and he did it in 2009. So it's been about 17 years. It's about time they got around to punching his ticket. And when they do, they're going to do it with a firing squad, and it's going to be live streamed. So, should Americans be able to watch it? I would answer that one yes. You can answer it any way you like. You'll find the question at Lars Larson Show and at LarsLarson.com, and brought to you by AMAC. 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I joined more than a decade ago. It's the Association of Mature American Citizens. 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I would never go anywhere near AARP. That organization sold out America and sold out conservatives a long time ago. 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On a First Amendment Friday, let's go first to the great state of Idaho, listening on KIDO, and talk to Paul. Hey, Paul, welcome to the program. What's on your mind?
9: Thanks for taking my call. You got three topics in there I could speak on. I'm going to stick with the original.
4: Go right ahead.
9: I said I would. It has to do with the obvious, if it wasn't so obvious before, the obvious fact that Barack Hussein, and I underline Hussein Obama, is actually an Islamist. He's helping that guy up there in Detroit, Michigan, to become the next senator from there.
4: Oh, El Sayed.
9: Speaking on, yep, his behalf, on his behalf.
4: Yep.
9: And there's just too many other things. Giving $2 billion to the Iranians to not further the nuclear program, but to slow it down, so it would take longer. That was my understanding of him giving them the money. And neither of it worked. They went ahead, they forged ahead to get more bombs and more of the necessities that it needed.
4: Now, do you remember all the things when he was in office? Do you remember all the things Obama said?

0: about how key Muslims were to America's space program, about how the future of America and its history could not be where it is without the impact of Islam. I think he was an Islamist, as you say, and I think that's exactly, you're exactly right on that, and that's why he's taking the side of El Sayed up in Michigan.
1: Yep, I agree with that 100%.
0: Sadly, that's about the biggest contribution that Barack Obama has been involved in, but that's what he does, and he's not much use. He didn't produce much when he was president, and his post-presidency, he hasn't done much for America, but boy, has it been good for Barack Obama and, of course, for Michelle Obama, too. Our email of the day, and this one's a tough one. It's a naysayer. Jim writes in, Jim Greenfield. Lars, I'm sure that Senator Elizabeth Warren, that's Pocahontas, joins you in cheering on J.D. Vance's anti-business assault on Microsoft's worker visa program. One thing JD and Warren, and apparently you as well, can't abide is businesses trying to maximize profits by hiring the best qualified workers at the lowest market prices. The Trump administration hasn't figured out yet that if you want to bring manufacturing to the U.S., it doesn't make sense to deport workers. And how do you think companies will respond if you don't allow them to import and hire here in the U.S. the most cost-effective workers? Answer, they'll move their manufacturing operations abroad to where the workers have been deported. And then Donald Trump and JD will accuse them of outsourcing. How about this instead? Encourage skilled foreign workers, especially smart people with degrees in technology, to legally immigrate to the U.S. Then they become part of our economy. They spend their earnings here helping other businesses grow, and they help us win the worldwide technology competition. They also pay taxes that'll postpone the impending collapse of Social Security and Medicare. American workers don't need to lose their jobs to foreigners. However, they may need to accept lower wages to reflect the true market value of their skills. Tech workers in the U.S. should not be expecting to get paid $100 an hour for the same work that equally skilled workers in India get $30 an hour. That's how free markets work, signed Jim Greenfield. I got to tell you something. I'm going to tear this email apart, and I'll tell you why. Number one. He suggests that somehow I'm on the side of Senator Elizabeth Warren, otherwise known as Pocahontas. I'm not. But I do agree with J.D. Vance. When he says that Microsoft abuses the H-1B visa program, I believe that J.D. Vance is right. And there are things I do disagree with J.D. Vance on. That is not one of them. Why? Because Microsoft has chosen to use a system to bring in foreign workers and then replace American workers. And apparently Jim Greenfield thinks that this is somehow a race to the bottom, that somehow American workers need to say we have the most skilled workforce in the world and that we should expect our workers to get paid less, $30 an hour. That's $60,000 a year. Most of the people who are doing the kind of blue collar work out there for which we should all value, but they're making well over $30 an hour. And should tech workers be able to make $100 an hour, which is roughly $200,000 a year? Yeah, I think tech workers should be able to, expecting to do that. If Jim somehow thinks that it's going to be a race to the bottom and that the fastest country to get its worker wages down, that is not the way for America to succeed. I don't think it makes any sense at all. But, Jim, thanks very much. Send those emails to talk@LarsLarsen.com. And then picture this, a for sale sign in your front yard. But it's not your house that's being sold. It's actually you, your name, your phone number, your address, your medical records, how much money you make. It's all right there for anybody who wants to buy it. Now, if you saw that sign in your front yard, you'd rip it out in about 2 seconds, right? 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
0: Authorities say a Kentucky cop ran the same license plate 2,000 times through a database from the automated license plate reader cameras. They belonged to the mother of his child. She had an order of protection against him. He didn't hack anything. He just typed in a plate out of 120,000 cameras nationwide. The Washington Post found at least 50 more. Most were watching women. 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
8: Weather.
9: For the overnight and early morning, cloudy and cool. Lows from 47 to 54. Mostly cloudy Saturday, highs around 73. Periods of rain with gusty winds and possibly a thunderstorm on Sunday, highs near 68. I'm meteorologist Tom Tasselmeyer on WBAL News Radio 1090 and FM 101.5.
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0: Hey, welcome back to the Lars Larson Show. Can you imagine this? Two Hollywood A-listers drop F-bombs on President Trump at a voting rally. Does celebrity rage actually win votes, or does it have a tendency to drive them away? Actually, I don't use profanity. I try to avoid profanity as much as I possibly can. I stopped most swear words 20-plus years ago, and I've always felt good about it. When I hear swear words from other people, it usually suggests to me that they don't have much of an argument, but that's just me. So, now that we'd ask Jeffrey Dickens, who's Director of Media Analysis at the Media Research Center's Newsbusters. Jeffrey, welcome back to the program. How are you?
14: I'm doing great. Thanks for having me on the show.
0: So what does it mean when these A-listers start dropping F-bombs on President Trump? Is this just playing to the crowd or what?
14: It's playing for the crowd. I think they're going for shock value. I mean, you got to remember, these are leftists. This is kind of their natural language, to be vulgar.
15: This past week, it was something called Protect the Vote event, and you had Robert De Niro and Mark Ruffalo basically saying, they both kind of said in so many words, they tell Trump to keep your, I know this is radio, F-ing hands off our vote. So I try to keep it as clean as possible there.
0: I appreciate that, and yeah, Jeffrey, yeah. The FCC appreciates it as well. Thank you for that.
15: Yes. It's part of our worst of the week, worst media quote of the week that we do on a weekly basis. We have three quotes, and then people can choose the worst of the other person we have is Michelle Cottle, who's the New York Times opinion writer.
0: I got to tell you, Jeffrey, this is my favorite. So tell my audience what it is.
15: Oh, I'll just say it. So they were talking about the Cornell rape case or situation on ABC's This Week, and she says we can go to the president for this one, referring to the rape case. I mean, we are in a moment in this culture where the glorification of being thuggish and swaggering and mistreating women is kind of making you a cool kid. So Trump's at fault for rape on college campuses? What?
0: Not only that, but I mean, because there are so many people, Jeffrey, who call my show every week. They hate Trump. They're seminar callers, and they'll say, well, he's a convicted pedophile. And I said, no, never been accused of that. Well, he's a convicted rapist. No, never been accused of that. Never been accused of that. He's gone to Epstein Island. No, even the biggest haters out there don't say he went there. And by the way, the Cornell 7 gang rape, called a gang rape by the young lady who engaged in the gang rape and said it was all consensual, by the way, but it happened during Joe Biden. It happened after Joe Biden had been in the White House for 3 years. So how does it go back to Donald Trump?
15: Yeah, I know. That's what's so absurd. I think if I were to have a vote, and I do have a vote, anyone can vote, I think I would pick Michelle.
0: Even illegal aliens can vote these days.
15: So. That's right. Because De Niro and Ruffalo, I mean, let's be honest. Okay, they're very talented actors in their own right, but they're just trying to find they're trying to be relevant again. It's sad. It's just sad.
0: You know, I think it is, too, because, Jeffrey, I got to tell you something. There are few actors that I've enjoyed more as an actor than De Niro, right? And
15: right.
0: It galls me that the guy's political opinions are absolute battery acid. And it just drives me crazy that he is just so over the top when it comes to politics that he makes himself objectionable through that, even though he is a decent actor.
15: Right. And I wish that more people would take more people in the entertainment industry follow the example of, you know, the Dear Dolly Parton we just lost.
0: Yeah.
15: Who everyone loved. I wonder why everyone loved her. Because she never interjected politics into her entertainment or went out of her way to make people feel call the president a dumbass like Mark Ruffalo does here.
0: Well, and Jeffrey, I'm talking to Jeffrey Dickens from Newsbusters at the Media Research Center. Dolly Parton in all the samba, I never got the chance to interview her. We asked for interviews with her, you know, 20 years ago, never got them. She was very, very popular and very tough to get. But there were lots and lots of sound bites of her avoiding, like the plague, taking a political position on almost anything. And she was very open about it, saying, I'm not going to go there. And I thought that was smart. I mean, there was somebody who actually wrote a book, the woman I replaced on my national talk show, who wrote a book called Shut Up and Sing, which I think is great advice for people who are either in sports or in music or entertainment or anything else. Just do what the public loves you for and keep your politics to yourself. Why not?
15: Yeah, and you know, it's look at the success Dolly had, and just it's you don't need to. And at a minimum, the way I was raised is you don't have to agree with the politics of the president, but you should respect the office.
0: Yeah.
15: And I just feel like there's just so much disrespect of the office in itself, and it's just like these sports teams that don't go to the White House because Trump's in office. It's like it's an honor, regardless who's there. Anyway.
0: Well, in one of these quotes you've got, we've got to make him a lame duck. Well, he is a lame duck. Isn't a lame duck somebody who's finishing out their final term? He's there. He's got 2 years left to go. And this is Ruffalo again. We have to stop his policies now. Well, you can't stop his policies. He's president for 2 more years. What are you suggesting, Mark Ruffalo? And he says, another 2 years from this, and who knows what he'll be doing. He's calling to throw Democrats out of the country, and he means it. Well, actually, I don't know, Jeffrey. Have you seen a single soundbite where Donald Trump says we should take people who are registered as Democrats and throw them out of the United States? Because I can't remember one like that. Can you?
15: Never happened. Never happened. Yeah. So, but you know, we're talking about the media here and the media elites, elitist media. They'll make it up. I mean, look what they did this last week with the Trump talking about we got to protect our cities.
0: Oh, about Los Angeles and San Diego?
15: Yeah. And the media made out to be that he was threatening San Diego and L.A. And it's just like, it doesn't matter what he says or doesn't say, they'll make it up or they'll twist it.
0: And I'll tell you what, Jeffrey, on that one, when even CNN's fact checker has to fact check CNN and say, no, that's not what he said. When the CNN fact checker is agreeing with us and saying that's not what Donald Trump said, you know it's probably time to shut up. That is Jeffrey Dickens. He's with the Media Research Center and Newsbuster. Jeffrey, thank you very much. 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
20: Left lane is blocked southbound 95.
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21: ABC News, I'm Dave Packer. Just under 500,000 customers without power in the hurricane zone across Florida, Alabama, Georgia, Mississippi, and Louisiana. Governor Ron DeSantis saying that Hurricane Isaias made landfall on the Florida Panhandle near Destin at about 9:30 Friday night. He issued this warning.
22: If you have a generator, do not run your generator where the exhaust goes inside your home. That generator has to be outside your home, and the exhaust has to go so that that does not accumulate in an enclosed area.
21: Meanwhile, on the West Coast, tropical storm warning issued for Mexico's Baja California as tropical storm Rachel approaches. With record high prices, President Trump says the U.S. is going to buy diesel fuel from Russia. Ukraine's President Zelensky says it's only going to help buy more time for Russia's war with Ukraine. One of the NFL's most iconic player head coaches has died. Beloved Chicago Bears legend Mike Ditka, dead at 86. 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
9: For the rest of the overnight, cloudy skies and cool temperatures, lows from 47 in the chilliest suburbs to 54 in Baltimore. Cloudy skies on Saturday, highs around 73. Periods of rain on Sunday with gusty winds, highs near 68. I'm meteorologist Tom Tasselmeyer on WBAL News Radio 1090 and FM 101.5.
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0: Hey, welcome back to the Lars Larson Show. It's First Amendment Friday, and I have to admit, I have a dog in the fight on this next subject. I own pistols, I own rifles, I own shotguns, I own various kinds of firearms, even some AOWs, any other weapon. Now, what do I think when I hear that a sheriff has banned red dot sights, got some of those, pistol lights, got a few of those for concealed carry, and now has apparently decided to back down, which is a good result. But how in the world does somebody believe, even as a sheriff, that they have the ability to invent new rules? I thought we'd talk about that with Costas Moros, who is Director of Legal Research and Education at the Second Amendment Foundation, which I think does very good work. Costas, welcome back to the program.
3: Lars, it's great to be on again. Thanks for having me.
0: So tell me about this California sheriff that apparently thought he, I think it's a he, could actually write new additions to the rules, in this case, in the state of California.
3: Yeah, so Contra Costa County, population of over 1 million people, by the way, had implemented rules saying that on their carry guns, you cannot have a red dot, you cannot have a weapon-mounted light, and you cannot carry 1911 or 2011 single-action-only pistols. So that's wiping out a lot of the most common stuff people carry, either in attachments or in terms of the 1911, which is a extremely popular and historic platform. So, that was the rule that he had in effect for years now.
0: And by the way, I've got some 1911s as well, and I like that gun. I think it's a fantastic gun. But tell me, whatever gave the sheriff the idea that he could write these rules? You know, I guess he's not a member of the legislature. He's not the legislature. He's not the law-writing body for the state of California, or probably even for his own county. So what gave him the idea that he could do this?
3: Well, this is California, so when a sheriff, because sheriffs issue carry permits in California, we do it at the county and chief of police level or the sheriff level. They are not issued at the state level.
0: Right.
3: So when sheriffs make up their own rules, normally in a good pro-gun, pro-Second Amendment state, the state attorney general would come in and say, no, you can't do that. But our state attorney general has no interest in ever doing something like that, so the sheriffs effectively get to do what they want. But we still sued them along those grounds because we can still try and enforce the Constitution, even if Attorney General Bonta will not.
0: Well, and in fact, in this case, you had a very good result. And I'm always glad to see a result where you bring a lawsuit, but you don't actually have to go to court. And in this case, am I right, you didn't end up having to go to court to get the right result?
3: Correct. We filed the lawsuit just a few months ago, and before they even filed an answer, they basically approached us and said, why don't we work this out? And we said, yes, of course, why don't we? As a result now, in terms of a settlement, they will repeal those rules. Now, because it's a settlement, we didn't get 100% of everything we want. So the only catch is they will require those who want a red dot or a light to qualify with it when they get their permit. So when you do your shooting qualification, you have to have those items attached if you want them allowed. In fact, I think they're even going to do nighttime qualifications for the lights, which I think is extremely silly. But if that's what they want to do, fine. I hope someone shows up with night vision. I think that'd be very funny.
0: I got to tell you something, Costas, you know, I'm always inclined to compare this kind of nonsense when law enforcement decides to do it or when legislatures do it to the old poll tests that they did of voters back in the day to block black Americans from voting. They said, oh, yeah, you can vote. First, you have to take a test before you get to exercise your constitutional right to vote. You've got to take a test and you have to pay a tax. And this is what they do with guns, is they say, yes, you have a constitutional right, but before you can actually exercise it, take a test. If you don't pass the test, you don't get your rights, and pay a fee. And if you don't pay the fee, you don't get your rights. Do you think that Democrats and all recognize that this is the same kind of thing that they did to deny the constitutional rights of black Americans decades ago?
3: Oh, absolutely. I mean, one of our other lawsuits, I think I've talked about it on one of the prior time I was on your show, but we've sued Santa Clara County because getting a permit there costs $2,000 in total expense. To exercise a constitutional right. And when Santa Clara was enacting those fees, it wasn't just us, the gun rights groups, that showed up to oppose it at the county council meeting. The local chapter of the NAACP showed up and said, this is going to hurt our members. And the response from the county council, the council there, they were a little embarrassed, but they said, oh, we'll monitor it. And if it does disproportionately affect people, then we'll reconsider these fees. But what does that mean? They're going to decide by race whether you get low or high fees? That doesn't make sense either, right? So, yes, they are just copying these Jim Crow tactics to undermine the Second Amendment. I mean, you see it in Chuck Schumer complaining about the SAVE Act. Meanwhile, NYPD requires everything the SAVE Act requires and way more to get a carry permit in New York City. So they definitely treat these rights as different, for sure.
0: I'm talking to Costas Moros, who's director of legal research for the Second Amendment Foundation. Let me ask you about something else, because this came up actually from a caller, that the attorney general has decided that the DOJ is not going to appeal a decision made by, I think it was the Fifth District Court down in Texas, that said that certain parts of the National Firearms Act were unenforceable. What does all that mean?
3: Sure. So we actually just got guidance today from the ATF. This is one of SAS cases, the Jensen case. And we won at the district court level, challenging our lawsuit, challenged the registration provision as to short barrel rifles, short barrel shotguns, and suppressors, because our argument was, now that the tax is $0, well, registration historically only existed to make sure you paid the tax. So there was no grounds to require registration anymore. And the district court agreed with us, and the Trump administration decided not to appeal. So today, the ATF issued guidance confirming all that, and they said, on the federal level, you will no longer be required to register when you purchase an SBR, SBS, or suppressor. However, your listeners should be aware, like, for example, I'm in California, sadly, and we have a state-level ban on these items, and other states don't have a ban, but they do require NFA registration through their state laws. All that will still apply. This only in respect to federal law.
0: Hold on, Costas. I'm trying to wrap my head around this. I'm not a lawyer, but
3: sure.
0: How can a state tell you have to register with under the NFA and a federal requirement when the federal government is not making you register under the NFA?
3: Well, because the state laws, as they are written, and some of them are pretty confusing, even for lawyers, by the way, but as they are written, they will say something like, you may possess this item if it is registered under the provisions of the National Firearms Act. And because of that, the ATF today confirmed that they will still leave the registration process up as an optional thing for the people in those states to be able to still have these items. We're hoping these legislators, now that they've seen what happened, will move to change these laws to repeal these requirements in those states, so to simplify things.
0: Let's hope so. Costas, thank you very much. That's Costas Moros, who's Director of Legal Research at the Second Amendment Foundation. 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
9: For the overnight and early morning, mostly cloudy and cool, lows from 47 to 54. Mostly cloudy Saturday, highs around 73. Periods of rain, possibly heavy at times on Sunday with gusty winds, highs near 68. I'm meteorologist Tom Tasselmeyer on WBAL News Radio 1090 and FM 101.5.
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12: Let's go, guys!
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1: Hey, welcome back to the Lars Larson Show. Imagine this. Your daughter is running track and field, and then one day, they are told, she and another teammate are told, you're going to be running against a biological boy. The woke folks, the popular folks today, would call that a transgender girl, meaning a boy who's running and pretending to be a girl. And they say, no, we're not going to do that. They start the race and then simply walk off the track in protest. I think that's the right thing to do. I think it's putting a bit of the responsibility on the young girl student rather than on the adults who are making this transgender nonsense happen. But then it gets even worse because the girl's daughter, father shows up, Joel Retzloff, who joins me now. Mr. Retzloff, welcome to the program. How are you?
2: I'm great. How are you?
1: Not too bad. Now, you decided that what your daughter was doing is right, and you came to speak out in favor of what she was doing, and you found yourself charged with a crime. Can you tell my audience how that happened?
2: Well, I'm not sure it's considered a crime until I go back, but I have been trespassed, meaning that I can no longer go to Camas school grounds. That was a result of holding up a sign that basically said, XX, compete with XX, keep it fair. And I was told within just a few seconds of holding up the sign that I needed to leave. I asked why I needed to leave, and I was told that according to the rules, no signage except for school flags were allowed. And I said, well, if I put the sign away, can I stay? And they said, okay. And they continued to kind of mill around my area, but I remained there and watched the racing. Once my daughter had her protest and walked off the race, I decided to let myself out because they had asked me to leave, and I did so holding up my sign and chanted, keep boys out of girls' sports, as I walked to my car. I then drove by, and my friend held the sign out the window, and I honked my horn to get more attention. And at that time, there were no racers present, so I was not disrupting the race, but there were staff and adults and parents in the area at the time. And that's what got me trespassed. I admittedly did go through like a flaggers tape across that portion of the road. To me, my aim was to go there and peacefully protest quietly. I just wanted to hold my sign and make the issue known to all the folks that were in the area. Turns out it was extraordinarily obvious because this man was towering above all the women as he lined up to race.
1: This is the person who is described as a transgender runner, but a biological male who decided to run against girls and as a result is allowed into the race because he says he's a girl.
2: Yeah, I'm not sure what he says about the transgender status, but he has run 2 years of races as a boy, and he started the season racing as a boy and then switched to race with the girls. As to how he identifies or any of that, I have no idea. But he is a biological boy that has been racing as a boy and just decided to switch, and somehow that's okay.
1: I'm talking to Joel Retzloff, who's the father of one of the two girls who walked off the track in protest. And I guess what I'd wonder from you is that I've had people for the last few years as we've talked about this transgender business, and I've given people my own opinion as well. But I've said, look, when you tell me that you want the girls to walk off the field, at this point they may not have any other choice, but this is a problem created by adults. And I don't want to see the girls have to give up races or give up competition to be able to solve a problem that was created by adults, an adult action, you know, to bend sports, both high school and college sports, in favor of a political cause, which I guess means a lot to the politicians. But to the girls, it means they don't get to run a fair race. And that just seems highly unfair to me.
2: Thankfully, there is something we can do here in the state of Washington. We can get the vote out in a month and say yes to I-638, which will keep boys out of girls' sports.
1: Absolutely. So does the fact, I mean, has your daughter's coach had anything to say about this whole issue?
2: You know, we've had meetings with the staff of her high school, and they've been very respectful and kind, but they have basically explained that their hands are tied by the WIAA. The WIAA basically dictates the rules and the laws that they have to follow as a school. So while they've been fairly passive, they also have their handcuffs on by the WIAA with what they can do.
1: Boy, it's a sad situation, but I'm glad to see. I mean, your daughter stood up for the right thing. Her teammate stood up for the right thing. And the only reason I said that you'd been criminally trespassed is they did say this is a criminal trespass. If you come back, you could face a criminal sanction if you set foot on the school grounds again. Is that the way you understand it?
2: That is the way I understand it. I am a soccer coach, and I've got games that are on campus school grounds that I will basically not be able to attend and coach, which means, you know, my actions, but also the actions of the campus schools will make those kids get punished as well for the situation. And, Lars, I want to be clear that we have nothing against the whole trans thing. That's not what this is about. This is entirely about keeping sports fair for girls. So this is not anything directed at that boy. He can do whatever he wants on his own time, but I think it's unfair that he's competing against girls.
1: And see, I feel the same way because, Joel, I don't follow sports that closely myself, and my audience knows that. But I tell them when I see a situation like this, if this were about anybody else who is being treated in an inequitable way, if you said, we're not going to let black students run track and field, we're not going to let Hispanic students take part in this competition or that competition, we're not going to let boys do it or girls do it, or we're not going to let people of other faiths do it, I'd object for the same reason. Because somebody's got to stand up and object if you say, we're going to let an unfair competition happen. And especially when it comes to track and field. I had a guy ask me the other day, cite some of the examples of records that have been set. I said, well, for example, boys broke the 4-minute mile, or men broke the 4-minute mile about 75 years ago. Girls and women never have. So if you want a hard line, it comes in track and field where, you know, nothing against girls that they can't beat the 4-minute mile, but that's one of those hard barriers that they haven't been able to get past. And so if you say boys can run against girls, well, at the end of the day, boys can run faster than girls. So, Joel, I appreciate your time. That's Joel Resloff, who is the father of a girl who walked off the track, said, I'm not going to compete against a biological boy, and really made the kind of statement that should have been made by her coach, by her school board, by her superintendent, and by everybody else who represents her in her society. 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
13: From ABC News, I'm Dave Packer. Hurricane Isaias has made landfall along the Florida Panhandle as a Category 2. Maximum sustained winds 100 miles per hour. Florida Governor Ron DeSantis.
14: This storm is just now making landfall. We anticipate that there can be needs that arise as the storm moves through. There has not been, at least for our state agencies, the volume of requests that usually come from some of these storms. And that's a cautiously optimistic sign. We'll have to see how things play out as the storm continues to go.
13: Power out to just under 500,000 customers across 5 southern states. Lawmakers on Capitol Hill outraged after Defense Secretary Pete Hegseth announced the planned execution of the Fort Hood shooter by firing squad will be live streamed. ABC's Martha Raddatz.
15: Georgia Republican Congressman Austin Scott posting, "Live streaming executions is what jihadists do." Democratic Senator Jack Reed calling it barbaric. Republican Senator Lisa Murkowski saying, "I would expect this from terrorists and dictators, but not here in America." Adding, "It would give Hassan the martyrdom he seeks." And the U.S. Conference of Catholic Bishops warning, "It would undermine the moral fabric of our nation."
13: Former Army Major Nadal Hassan killed 13 people at Fort Hood in 2009. Mounting pressure on President Trump to rally voters impacted by war and tariffs, with the midterm elections just over 3 weeks away, alongside the Republican candidate for governor of New York, Bruce Blakeman. President Trump firing up supporters in Syracuse tonight.
16: "When I'm on the ballot, we win everything. When I'm not on the ballot, 48% of you don't vote. Please pretend I'm on the freaking ballot, will you?"
13: Convicted killer Krista Pike's attorney is now saying that she's making a remarkable physical recovery following Tennessee's botched execution attempt. 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
13: A new study in the Journal of the American Medical Association found more than 1 in 5 kids are using artificial intelligence for emotional support. ABC's Yuri Benajad reports.
23: Medical groups like the American Academy of Pediatrics have warned about the potential risks of children using these AI chatbots overall. They point out that AI may too easily gain a child's trust, cannot think or feel, and may not check all the facts. So their advice, talk to your child about their chatbot use and ask what platforms they're using and whether they've been using them for fun or friendship.
13: No arrests just a day after actor Keegan Allen posted footage online saying he was attacked and robbed in West Hollywood. ABC's Alex Stone in California.
1: Two suspects dressed all in black confronting Allen outside a grocery store Thursday night. Police say one was pointing a silver handgun and the other brandishing a knife, and they demanded the actor's watch.
2: I was just robbed of my watch. Outside of Laurel Supply.
1: A bloodied Allen taking to social media in the moments after the attack.
2: I had masks on. Took my watch, though.
1: The actor, best known for starring in that Freeform show Pretty Little Liars.
13: The Star Wars lightsaber prop that Darth Vader used in the scene in The Empire Strikes Back, where, spoiler alert, he reveals he is Luke Skywalker's father, is now up for auction. The prop's expected to fetch as much as $1 million. Dave Packer, ABC News.
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24: For the overnight and early morning, cloudy and cool, lows from 47 to 54. Mostly cloudy Saturday, highs around 73. Periods of rain with gusty winds and possibly a thunderstorm on Sunday, highs near 68. I'm meteorologist Tom Tasselmeyer on WBAL News Radio 1090 and FM 101.5.
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0: broadcasting live from the confines of an abandoned radio station in the secluded apartment building of high strangeness. From the foothills of the beautiful Colorado Rockies, it's time for full disclosure of the topics they told us were off limits. Well, hello there. I'm Connie Willis. This is Coast to Coast AM. Tonight, one Beatles birthday, my birthday, your birthday, Columbus Day weekend, an anniversary, helping a fellow coaster, and open up lines. So go ahead, find out. Join me for another interesting evening of conversation, much needed education, and the chance that we might get a little closer to the truth of what lurked amongst us and what is beyond. I'm Connie Willis, and this is Coast to Coast AM.
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0: 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Hey there, it's Coast to Coast AM. Connie Willis here with you. How are you? Hope you enjoy an evening with us tonight. Should be a lot of fun. Before we begin, I have a couple of very special dates I want to share with you. October 14th, it marks my 12-year anniversary as a weekend host here on the iconic Coast to Coast AM syndicated overnight radio show. The most iconic. So I'm excited about that and so happy to be here 12 years. Almost. It'll be on the 14th, but still, I'm very excited and thankful to be here. I will not be on the air that particular night, but I'll certainly be celebrating 12 years with all of you and all the nice emails and messages from all of you. What a ride it has been. What a privilege. And I will be back with you on Halloween night. So not just all night tonight, but Halloween night, October 31st. You know, we got to do Willis Wing together, right? So please mark that down. And you can always keep up with me, my shows and everything else I'm exploring at ConnieWillis.com. Now, tonight, October 9th, John Lennon was born on

0: on this day in 1940, which means this would have been his 86th birthday. So we know the songs, we know the photographs, we know the rebel, the dreamer, and the legend. But who was John Lennon when the concert ended, the cameras disappeared, and thousands of screaming fans finally went silent? Well, my guest tonight has spent years trying to recover all of these moments, and he's done a fantastic job. Chuck Gunderson, an independent historian and the author of the critically acclaimed two-volume work, Some Fun Tonight, The Backstage Story of How the Beatles Rocked America. And that's it's another one of those big ones out there, 618-page collection. It weighs 13 freaking pounds. You can work out with it, and it documents all 67 Beatles concerts across their historic North American tours of 64, 65, 66. Oh, my goodness. I wasn't a sparkle in my daddy's eyes yet, and then I was born, and then I was one. So there you go. A long time ago, right? 64, 65, 66. Now, Chuck holds both bachelor's and master's degrees in history, and his research has contributed to many, many Beatles projects, including Ron Howard's documentary, Eight Days Week. So we want to welcome Chuck back to Coast AM. And let me begin with the man, not the mythology, but after studying Chuck, John Lennon across these hotel rooms, airports, press conferences, and concert stages. Who do you believe he really was when the performance was over?
1: Connie, first of all, it's great to be with you. You're just such a great host in the Coast family, and we just all appreciate your work so much. Okay. So thank you for that.
0: Thank you.
1: Yeah, today's a special day. Would have been his 86th birthday. And strangely enough, his son, Sean, is also celebrating his birthday today.
0: How cool is that?
1: Had with Yoko Ono. He's 51 today. So we have two special birthdays today. So happy birthday, Sean, if you're listening. And a very special happy birthday to John, looking above us all. Quite the man. We'll get into his life, his legacy, what he was, and just the important force in human history that he was as well.
0: Yeah, I think he was 35 when his son was born on the same day.
1: Yes, that's just amazing. Yeah, John was 35, and Sean is celebrating his 51st today, I believe.
0: And what's Sean up to? Do you ever keep up with him by chance?
1: Sean is very active. I don't keep up with him, but I know he's very active in the music scene in New York. He actually just had a baby himself, his very first. So John would be a grandfather now.
0: Oh, my.
1: And he would have been a great granddad. I'm sure he would with that quick.
0: What would he be doing? What would he be doing right now if he were alive? What do you think? You think he'd still be writing?
1: A lot. John was not one to sit on the sidelines and watch the wheels go by. As he mentioned in one of his songs.
0: I think I've heard that somewhere.
1: Exactly. I think he'd be very active. I think he would still be involved with music. I think he would be involved with the other surviving Beatles, both Paul and Ringo. And I think he'd be living a really great life, looking back at a legacy, but kind of looking forward as well, and still trying to solve some of life's biggest mysteries, as well as what's currently going on in the political landscape. He'd probably be right there with all of us fighting for something.
0: He was always an advocate of something, right? I guess really basically peace just in general.
1: If you really boil down the music of the Beatles, both during their time as a group and as individual performers and musicians, their music was simply about love and peace. So much of it was about that. Sure, there were other songs that tackled other issues, but the overarching message in their music is love and peace. And Ringo Starr today, whenever you have an interview with them, anything from Ringo, he is always going to say it's about love and peace.
0: I went to one concert with Paul McCartney when Linda was still alive, and she was up there on the stage, and the entire time, I'm serious, the entire time she had a peace sign up with her hands, you know, her fingers, and she just pushed it forward and back, the entire show, all about that peace and love, showing that.
1: On another night, the Paul and Linda story is a really good story as well. Just their marriage, their times that they had together. Someone that was a very novice musician, I believe Paul just went over to the piano one day and showed her the middle C on the piano and said, you know, you got to join the band, you know, when he formed Wings. And she was the first member of Wings. So an equally great story, an equally great force of nature, Paul McCartney.
0: Absolutely. Oh, absolutely. But now Paul and John, were they really good close friends, or were they just more of coworkers, or, cause it seemed like, at least as a fan growing up, it seemed like they were two different people that worked together well.
1: They're very interesting souls. They came together as teenagers, and really both of them had extreme tragedies in their life, you know, both losing their mothers in their teenhood. And that really bonded them. So John and Paul were like, you know, peanut butter and jelly, coffee and donuts. I mean, they just went together so well, and they played off of each other. They were musical geniuses. They were doing so much during the life of the Beatles. We have to remember that the Beatles were only together for just over 10 years. And, you know, they're creating two albums a year, sometimes three. They're writing 20, 30, 40 songs in a year. They're touring. They're doing movies. They're doing interviews. And they're writing these songs that we still sing, and we know the words, you know, 60 years later. And they sound very fresh, even if they were released today.
0: What do you think that's about? Do you think just once in a while a band, I mean, because we see single artists along the way that happened too, but you just think just once in a while, there's just somebody that comes along that just stands above everybody. And they're one of those people, like you said, you can still play their music today, and it's not where you go, oh no, I don't want to hear that one again. You know, you want to hear it and you sing it and you know the words and everybody joins in.
1: They're still in the news today. As a matter of fact, they just released a whole new big box set on one of their most famous albums, Rubber Soul, and it's climbing up the charts. This is for a band that broke up over 60 years ago, or close to 60 years ago. They broke up in 1970. And, you know, the music's climbing up the charts. I mean, how? No one else can do this. And they're still paving the way. Their backstory is just so fascinating, how everything had to come together. Everybody had to be in the right place at the right time to bring these four individuals together and to create this thing that they created. It's fascinating when you really dig into the backstory.
0: Well, you have dug into everything, the documents, the photographs, the eyewitness accounts. You've studied it all. Now, what there has to be, or I think there was, from what all I've looked through, what was that single moment that changed your personal opinion of John Lennon? What was it before, and what changed it to where it is now, and what is it now?
1: I think my single most important takeaway from John is that he was not a perfect man. I mean, he was a very complex individual. And some things that a lot of your listeners could probably identify with what they've gone through in their lives. John had a very, very troubled growing up, very non-traditional growing up time in Liverpool. You know, he was born to Julia and Freddie, his father, who were not on good terms. They really split up. They weren't together. And John was kind of tossed to and fro from his mother Julia's home to his Aunt Mimi's home nearby. And, you know, John's mother died when he was 17. She got run over by a car, killed about 100 feet from Mimi's house. So he lived with that every day, living at Mimi's house, knowing his mother died just down the road, being hit by a car and killed. His mother then lived with a person named Bobby Dykens for many years, and they never got married. She never got divorced from Freddie, the father. So Julia, the mother, was living this very untraditional life, not being a divorced woman, living with this man, producing two other children out of wedlock, and John kind of going back and forth between Julia's home, who was very, you know, flamboyant and musical and fun, to his aunt that he mostly lived with, Aunt Mimi, Julia's sister, who, you know, was very, you know, she was very serious. She had rules. She had expectations of John. When John got his first guitar, you know, she would say, well, it's a great thing, but you're never going to make a living out of it.
0: Didn't they say something like that to Elvis, though? Didn't they say, keep driving a truck?
1: I think every famous artist, something was said to them, like, you're never going to make it, you know, and they kind of, and that's what I think makes them great.
0: Yeah, yeah, it pushes them totally. This thing that they have is,
1: I don't know where it comes from, but it's given to them by the universe, and they just go with it.
0: Yeah, well, you know, it's fun, it's interesting the way, what you just told, because it seemed like John always, like, used humor along the way, but that can also be armor. And also, you know, what do you believe he might have been protecting when he did become sarcastic or outrageous along the way?
1: He very much used it as armor. He, you know, growing up and having those experiences, I mean, some of your listeners can identify with some of the things that he lived with. I can identify with some of the things from my childhood that I lived with. So we can all kind of take a little bit of us and see John and, like, kind of grasp him and say, you're one of me, you know, type of thing. You kind of experienced what I experienced. I don't know if it would have been the same had John grown up in this traditional family. Now, Paul had a more traditional family, but he had a very important or very sad tragedy happening when his mother died of breast cancer when he was only 14. So it brought these two individuals together who both loved music. You know, they weren't getting together to talk about the latest football score or what was going on with Everton or Liverpool in soccer and football over there. They were talking about music. They were talking about all the great music that was coming out in America, you know, with Elvis and with Little Richard and Chuck Berry. And they were thriving on this stuff. And that's what forged them and bonded them together.
0: Mm-hmm. Well, you know, as you discuss even more and go deeper, here's just a personal question myself here. Help. It kind of did reveal, I think that was the 65 tour. It actually did reveal, like, an authentic cry of distress. Would you say that too?
1: Absolutely. Great song, but a song of distress. And you nailed it exactly on the head, Connie. It's, you just can't, I guess, for us to imagine what the Beatles went through, probably, you know, the most photographed band of all time, interviews all the time, press all the time, fans all the time. Whenever they toured, they could never see anything about that city. You know, they go to Las Vegas in 1964 because they really want to see Las Vegas. They want to see these magical casinos that are built in the middle of the desert. Can they go see them? No, they are sequestered to their room. All they see of Las Vegas in 1964 is basically the airport, the convention center where they perform their two concerts, the Sahara Hotel where they were sequestered. And so management felt so bad for them that they couldn't get out. The hotel was besieged with fans, that they brought slot machines up to their room. That would never happen today with the powerful Nevada Gaming Commission. They would never allow a slot machine to come into Beyonce's room or Bruno Mars's room. But back then they did it for the Beatles because they were stuck.
0: I had, you know, I can't imagine Vegas not doing something, going out of their way not to try to make money somewhere and not bringing in a machine like that so that they can get some more of their money. It's hard for me to believe that they wouldn't do that now, but I'm glad they did it back then for them. And you know, that's part of the fame. That's what happens. You know, you lose your life. When people say they want fortune and fame, it's like, maybe just go with the fortune, throw the fame away, you know?
1: Yeah. John said that, you know, when he was a teenager, you know, he saw Elvis, performing, in the movie house, you know, probably in Liverpool. And he looked at that and the girl screaming and he goes, well, that's a good job to have, you know. But as he gained that fame and fortune, as you mentioned, and the cry for help, mm-hmm. and he kind of wrote that song in what he called his fat Elvis period. He felt he had put on some weight, he'd gotten soft, you know. But he was probably crying for that freedom that you and I pretty much enjoy every minute of the day. We can go out and kind of do whatever. Whereas the Beatles were, it was really tough for them to do anything. Sure, they had their pockets of social friends and places where they couldn't be bothered, but it was mostly in London where they were living. Three of the Beatles actually bought estates out in the countryside. Paul was the only one that kind of stuck in London, but they'd go to the clubs and they kind of wouldn't bother them there. But anywhere else, it was impossible for them to navigate anything.
0: Well, did they do anything where they masked themselves?
1: Oh, so yeah. They went out and they've gone to places in disguises. There's pictures of Paul, some famous disguises that he used. And they did try to see a little bit, but they are always being smuggled out somewhere. If they did a concert in America, they would be smuggled out of the venue in the back of an ambulance or in the back of a laundry truck. It was just impossible for them to just walk the streets and be normal. It really wasn't until John got to New York City in the 70s that he could really just kind of walk around. And John loved New York.
0: Yeah.
1: Him and Yoko loved New York. He was there with May Pang as well. And he could just walk around. People could come up to him and say hi to him, thank him for his music, maybe get his autograph. And it was really kind of that freedom that cost him his life, probably, in a sense that he was so accessible in the 70s while living at the Dakota in New York City.
0: You know, that's one of the things about the city that I liked as well, is you could walk through there and you could run into all sorts of people, just, you know, celebrities of some sort, say hello to them. And, you know, they say hello back and you just keep on going. You know, it's kind of like, hey, I know who you are. We are talking with Chuck Gunderson, and we are talking about John Lennon, who would have been 86 today. So we've got more to find out as we zoom in on John's life and play some of his music as well. And I hope you guys stick around. We have open lines later. Connie Willis here on Coast to Coast AM.

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2: ABC News on Dave Patrick. After making landfall as a Category 2, Hurricane Iggy says moving over the western Florida panhandle with damaging winds and flash flooding threat that's spreading inland. Governor Ron DeSantis says wind shear weakened the hurricane from a Category 3 storm before landfall, although strong winds and heavy rainfall remain significant threats.
3: Buckle down at this point. Don't be getting out on the roads. The winds are strong. There's going to be a lot of water that's going to be flowing. You are absolutely going to see flash flooding that's going to occur all throughout the region. And so just hunker down. Let the storm pass.
2: Meanwhile, on the West Coast, tropical storm warning issued for the east part of Mexico's Baja California as tropical storm Rachel approaches on track to make landfall near Tijuana. Iran-backed Houthis are claiming responsibility for a deadly missile strike on Saudi Arabia's main airport in Riyadh. Three Saudi citizens were killed. This is ABC News.
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6: For the rest of the overnight, cloudy skies and cool temperatures, lows from 47 in the chilliest suburbs to 54 in Baltimore. Cloudy skies on Saturday, highs around 73. Periods of rain on Sunday with gusty winds, highs near 68. I'm meteorologist Tom Tasselmeyer on WBAL News Radio 1090 and FM 101.5.
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1: There you go with some linen here on Coast to Coast AM. Give peace a chance. That was 1969. I think it reached number 2 in the UK, number 14 in America. We'll have to ask our guest tonight if I'm right about all this stuff, because I'm doing it from some memory here. And I think it was recorded inside room 1742 of Montreal's Queen Elizabeth Hotel. That was during John and Yoko's Bed In for Peace. It was also John's first single recorded without another Beatle, and released while the Beatles still existed. So we'll ask him about that. But really quickly here, my Win Any Lottery course, those of you that have been asking for it, thank you. You're going to love it. And those of you that went ahead and bought it, yes, you're winning money. Not the jackpot yet, but I hope that you get there and you see that you can do it, right? I knew it. I told you it. Now, earlier tonight, Mega Millions held a drawing for an estimated $364 million. I don't know. I haven't seen what's happened, but that's $364 million. And then tomorrow night's Powerball, or tonight, wherever you are right now, the Powerball's estimated at an enormous $516 million. So that wouldn't be too shabby, right? You don't have to wait till it's $1 billion before you play the lottery. So let me ask you something. Do you trust your intuition? Are you good with a pendulum? If you say yes, then this may be exactly what you've been looking for. Project Stargate Psychics by Lynn Buchanan. He's the one who taught me this number picking technique back in 2012. I wrote a book on it because he said, Connie, go ahead, do what you want with it. Because I was like, can I do something with this method? He's like, yeah, go ahead. So I put a book together, but now I have a course. I've been teaching it ever since, though. And people love, you do it. As soon as you do it, you're going to go, I see how this works, and I'm going to make this happen. So, I'll show you how to put those intuitive abilities to work instead of simply guessing at numbers. So go to ConnieWillis.com, get the course, start using the technique now. Who knows? Maybe your intuition is trying to lead you somewhere very profitable. If it is, you let me know. Okay. I want to know if you win. ConnieWillis.com is where to go.
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1: Hey there, Connie Willis of Coast to Coast AM with you tonight. Open lines coming up later. Currently, historian, author, and Beatles researcher. one of our faves here at Coast to Coast AM, of course, Chuck Gunderson, back with us, a recognized authority on the band's historic North American tours, holds both bachelor's and master's degree in history. Oh, my goodness. I am so far from loving history, but I understand it when it's told in a story situation as opposed to just the dates and the times. That's how I was taught history, and it was horrible. It was just all memorization. It wasn't really getting into the story. But I can tell that you have done it like that. Author of the critically acclaimed Some Fun Tonight. That's the backstage story of how the Beatles rocked America. You can go to somefuntonight.com and you can see all of it there. You can learn all about Chuck. You can see all of the work he's done, and you can even book him for your next event to speak. And make sure he says, thanks, Connie. Hi, Connie. I'm here because you said something. How you doing, Chuck? Hey, let me go back.
5: Excellent.
1: Let me go back to that song, okay? Because I don't know if you may hear me talk about a song and you say, no, that was not right, or hey, there's a story to it. But let's go back to Give a Piece a Chance with Lennon. And I got two questions for you. Okay. So he released this before the Beatles officially broke apart. So was he already testing whether his individual voice could be more powerful than the Beatles? And then also, was Give Peace a Chance primarily a song, a political statement, or one of the most successful publicity stunts in music history?
5: That's a great question. And first of all, I'm never going to correct you, Connie. You are.
1: You're amazing. Better if I get it
5: wrong. You're an amazing host. But first of all, who has the guts to record a song in a hotel room, laying in a bed? I mean, just that alone True. And while you still have this other band going, but to answer your question, I think they all were kind of testing this. Kind of divorced from the Beatles, of getting away from, they've basically been in each other's pockets for 10 years. I mean, sharing hotel rooms, the studio together at each other's homes. I mean, they were so close. They were always together. And, you know, Paul even was testing it in, you know, as early as probably 65 when he was in 66 when he was kind of doing his Yesterday thing. He had the thoughts of only crediting the song as a McCartney song, not a Lennon McCartney song. That was thrown around a little bit. So I think, John was the song Give Peace a Chance. It's everything. It's everything in one song, laying in a bed in Montreal. I mean, it's about peace. It's about love. It's about being together. It's about going out and doing something. It's just so universal. If everyone can kind of grasp that concept of peace and love and what this world would be like to live in, it's really an amazing kind of simple thought, isn't it?
1: It is simple. Do you think it was the time? Do you think the time was just right as well? And do you think that anything they wrote was going to be gold anyway?
5: I don't think anything they wrote was gold. I mean, there's some songs that, you know, the Beatles songs that I kind of don't want to listen to much more anymore. You know, look, it's okay, right? It's okay to
1: which
5: say
1: songs?
5: That.
1: Which songs are those, Chuck?
5: You're really testing me now.
1: Yeah, what do you never really want to hear?
5: I know, maybe Yellow Submarine. What Goes On. But then I'm going to have one of your listeners call and go, what the hell are you talking about? That's a great song. I listen to it every day. So, look, this changes all the time with the Beatles music. Is it my most favorite band, my most favorite musicians? Absolutely. They were really kind of this cultural force because they changed so much coming from the 50s and the 60s with everything that was changed. They were perfect for the moment. And they were really the instigators of everything kind of happening in the 60s, right? You got the sexual revolution happening. You've got peace happening. You've got all these political turmoils happening, everything. And then this band appears on the Ed Sullivan Show on February 9th, 1964. That's right. Think about every musician that was kind of living at that time watching that weren't musicians yet. But when they saw that, they said, oh, wow, okay, these are people that can write their own songs and perform them as individuals and as a group. That sounds really interesting.
1: It is
5: and
1: amazing.
5: And so I think that appearance on Ed Sullivan just really changed everything.
1: Absolutely. No doubt. No doubt about that. Now, I just keep getting these images in my head. I don't know if you know about this or not. I know you know about it. I wonder if I'm going to throw something at you. I'm going to hope to stump you at one point. No, I don't need to do that. I think you're going to know. But do you remember? Okay. So my era, I loved Kiss. All right. When Kiss was happening, it was really cool. You know, Kiss was one of my group. I was a Billy Joel fan, Jimmy Buffett, Bob Seger. I can go in some other ones, but I like Kiss because I like they were each individual. You know, they each did their own thing kind of thing. They worked together as a band. But at one point, I remember an album cover where it was the Beatles and they had Kiss makeup on. What did, do you remember that?
5: That you have stumped me with. I do not know that album. I'm sure your listeners will say, Chuck, why are you even on the show? I totally remember that.
1: But I don't know if it was an album, but it was an album cover. I remember seeing it. And, you know, maybe they were just trying to, you know, Gene Simmons, the genius money man that he is, was probably just saying, you know, comparing or something like that to the great band.
5: Yeah, and you look at Kiss, like, where did they get their ideas from?
1: That's right.
5: Probably the Beatles.
1: Yes.
5: You know, I think all these, this force of the 70s music that you mentioned, it all came from February 9th, 1964, Ed Sullivan. 73 million people tuning in that night. One in four television sets were turned on that night listening to the Beatles. They're seeing these four aliens with long hair that like came from outer space. And they had this amazing song, and the world just went crazy for a moment. It just went from there, and it never stopped. And even today, you have artists, you know, modern day artists that harken back to, you know, look, I wasn't even alive when the Beatles were even broken up. They were broken up by then. And I take my cues, I take my ideas from what I learned from the Beatles.
1: Mm-hmm. No doubt. A lot of them, they all say that, don't they? They all say it. And then, well, even, you know, my era, going to Michael Jackson, Michael and Paul hung out. Did John ever do anything with Michael? And like, I think Paul and them got in some fight. Somebody bought somebody's music catalog or something like that. I don't know.
5: Gave Michael asked Paul, like, what are some great investments to do? And Paul said, music publishing, buy music publishing rights. And Paul had owned Buddy Holly's catalog. And so Michael kind of went away and said, oh, that's a great idea. Then he eventually ended up with the Beatles catalog. I'm not quite certain if John and Michael ever kind of coexisted together. I mean, being celebrity musicians and at the top of your game, I'm sure somewhere, someplace, they might have come together, might have met, might have sung together. I don't know. Because, you know, it's sometimes in those musician circles, they're so tightly protected that a lot of the outsiders don't know the stories behind that.
1: That's right. Well, I think that Billy Joel told a story, and I believe it was John Lennon. It could have been somebody else, but I think it was John Lennon. He said, I think he lived possibly down by him or visited down near him at one point. And I guess there was some sort of boat situation. Maybe there's a canal outside of his home or something. And somebody went by in his boat. And it was, I think, I'm pretty sure it was John Lennon, and Billy would watch for him all the time, and he'd see him. He never went out to say hello. And he said, we both knew that each other was there, but we never wanted to, we respectfully didn't want to bug each other. So they never got a chance to say hello. Do you know of that to be a fact, or maybe somebody else, but I think it was John Lennon.
5: Well, Billy was a big fan of the Beatles. I mean, him and Paul are very tight. And I'm sure that Billy Joel, being the superstar that he was in the 70s, had access to certain members of the Beatles. He probably met all four members at some point in his life because of who he was. And I would love to hear maybe some of Billy's reactions if he did meet with John Lennon or have some sort of connection to him.
1: Well, when I look back at the Beatles, I kind of see Lennon as the emotional leader, at least while here, and what you have, all your work that, man, you got a big book, man. I'm telling you, you got a big book with a lot of great stuff in it. But did at one point the leadership kind of quietly start shifting toward Paul?
5: John was definitely the leader in the early days. I mean, even before the Beatles started, he started the band called the Quarrymen, and he invited Paul to join the band. And Paul then knew George Harrison, who then joined the band, and then Ringo joined a couple years later because he was the best drummer in Liverpool, and they wanted the best drummer in Liverpool, so they had fired their original drummer, Pete Best. And John was definitely the leader in those early days. And as time progressed, Paul did kind of emerge as someone who really wanted to keep working all the time. Ringo tells a story where, you know, if his phone rang, he knew it was Paul, like saying, "Where are you? Like, come down to the studio. I want to record something." Paul was just a workhorse, and he somewhat emerged as the de facto leader in the, you know, about 67 when Sgt. Pepper was going, the White Album was going, Abbey Road was going, and was really asking his other bandmates to come down and continue working and to keep producing this music. Of course, there were some substances that the other Beatles were using and started to use, and which really kind of curtailed their probably exactness and enthusiasm in getting into the studio on time. But definitely Paul emerged as a leader toward the end of the Beatles' career.
1: So using these substances, did the music reflect that?
5: I think it absolutely did. And they, you know, they had been using substances quite prolifically, even in the early days. They were smoking these jazz cigarettes, they called them, and they were taking uppers and downers, you know, that they would play in these clubs in Germany, you know, before they were famous, where they would start at 4 p.m. or something and not end till 3 a.m. And I believe one stint in Germany, they did 98 straight nights of that.
1: Wow.
5: So they were doing a lot of that. And then, of course, the famous story when they're in America for the first time, for the first major tour of America, where they did 32 shows in 33 days in North America, this gigantic continent we live on. And they met Bob Dylan in New York, and Bob Dylan snuck in some marijuana to the Delmonico Hotel where they were staying, and they closed the doors, and everybody got a little silly smoking marijuana. And then as that progressed, they got into other things such as psychedelics, and it really starts reflecting in the music at that point. It becomes, you know, introspective, imaginative, fanciful, very illusional, just all kind of Strawberry Fields Forever and Penny Lane and all these great tracks that not only have their voices and their basic instrumentation behind it, but also all these added extra instruments and classical arrangements and backwards music and tape loops and different tracks that they could use, because at the same time, music and sound technology was also kind of advancing in form, where they had the ability to do this. And that was primarily one of the reasons why the Beatles quit touring in 1966. They could not recreate some of the sounds on stage that they were producing in the studio at Abbey Road.
1: Oh, they didn't want to do a, what was that duo that used to, was it Vanilla Ice? What was the
5: that
1: team
5: was
1: that
5: Millie Vanilli.
1: That's it. Well, they got busted.
5: We'll do a show one night on Milli Vanilli, maybe.
1: Okay. I would like that. So, wow, as you're speaking again, I'm thinking, who were the mentors of the Beatles? Who did they look up to?
5: The Beatles loved Elvis. They loved anybody from Motown, the African-American artists that were just so influential in their lives. They loved the Beach Boys. They loved Dylan. They loved anything they could get their hands on, even very obscure one-hit wonder stuff. They would somehow get the record. They would learn it. They would do it in their own style. And so, you know, poets they had as mentors, they had artists who were mentors. They were just running around that circle when everything was culturally exploding in England at the time. And they just fed off of it. They fed off of all this music. And then, of course, the people that they mentored came into their lives and they were enjoying their music, like Jimi Hendrix. They went to one of his shows at the Seville Theater in London in 1967. You know, they saw Jimi Hendrix, and Jimi Hendrix performed Sgt. Pepper's Lonely Hearts Club Band after only knowing it for a few days.
1: Well, could you imagine if you did a one-hit wonder and then the Beatles, like, took it on? How cool would that be? Oh, my goodness. Wow. Oh, good stuff. So we are talking about John Lennon. He would have been 86 today. So that's what we got, Chuck Gunderson with us. And you can go check out Chuck's stuff. I mean, you got to do it. It's like huge book, and check it out and buy it for yourself and learn as much as you can. Go to somefuntonight.com, somefuntonight.com, and check it out for yourself. I think you're going to enjoy it. I know you're enjoying tonight. So am I. Stay with us. Connie Willis on Coast to Coast AM.

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6: From ABC News, I'm Dave Packard. Just under 500,000 customers without power in the hurricane zone across Florida, Alabama, Georgia, Mississippi, and Louisiana. Governor Ron DeSantis says Hurricane Isaias made landfall in the Florida Panhandle near Destin around 9:30 Friday night. He issued this warning to residents in the storm zone.
7: If you have a generator, do not run your generator where the exhaust goes inside your home. That generator has to be outside your home, and the exhaust has to go so that that does not accumulate in an enclosed area.
6: Meanwhile, on the West Coast, a tropical storm warning has been issued for Mexico's Baja California as Tropical Storm Rachel approaches, on track to make landfall near Tijuana. A growing response to Defense Secretary Pete Hegseth announcing a military execution will be live streamed.
8: Shock and disgust across the political spectrum after Defense Secretary Pete Hegseth announced the execution by firing squad of former Army Major Nadal Hassan would be live streamed.
9: We'll make sure that people are able to watch it, that it's public, because people need to understand that there's serious consequences for these types of things.
8: It was a horrific crime. Hassan killed 13 people at Fort Hood in 2009.
6: ABC's Martha Raddatz. Protests rocking New York City after the ice shooting of a man with his 5-year-old son in the car in the Bronx on Thursday. ABC's Aaron Katursky.
10: The Department of Homeland Security says Oscar Belgal is a Dominican national living in the U.S. illegally with a prior grand larceny conviction and suspected gang ties. The neighborhood erupted. Clashes in the street. New York Mayor Zoran Mamdani calling for ICE to leave the city.
11: There is no explanation for these tactics.
10: The Secretary of Homeland Security says the man weaponized his vehicle.
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18: A popular San Diego chef is under arrest, accused of being on the run for more than a decade. Troy Williams has been a chef at Miss B's Coconut Club in San Diego. Authorities say he's actually Brian Anthony Williams and was part of a group that kidnapped and assaulted a woman. Eddie Girado is the general manager at Miss B's Coconut Club.
19: I want to say I want to feel a certain way, but then I feel a different way because the Troy we knew is not the same guy that did that, I think.
18: The battle between the Trump administration and the International Criminal Court is ratcheting up.
20: Secretary of State Marco Rubio announcing new sanctions on the ICC, accusing it of targeting Americans out of its jurisdiction.
21: We will ban transactions with this rogue court, cutting off their resources and crippling their ability to operate against us.
20: In response, the ICC says it's an attempt to prevent the court from doing what it was created to do. The administration has previously targeted ICC judges and prosecutors, but this is the first time it's leveling sanctions against the whole organization. Mike Dubosky, ABC News.
18: The move comes the same day that former ICC judge Navi Pillay was awarded the 2026 Nobel Peace Prize. Police in New York City say they found shovels and other tools down a Manhattan manhole where five people were spotted climbing out early on Friday morning. Last month, two people arrested in a similar incident said they were looking for washed away valuables in the storm drains. Dave Packer, ABC News.
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24: For the overnight and early morning, mostly cloudy and cool, lows from 47 to 54. Mostly cloudy Saturday, highs around 73. Periods of rain, possibly heavy at times on Sunday with gusty winds, highs near 68. I'm meteorologist Tom Tasselmeyer on WBAL News Radio 1090 and FM 101.5.
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1: We all shine on. Connie Willis here, Instant Karma, John Lennon. It is a John Lennon night here on Coast to Coast AM. He would have been 86 today. 1970s when that song came out. And he wrote and recorded it, Lennon did, on January 27th. It was released only 10 days later. That was it. And Phil Spector, he produced it. George Harrison played guitar. John described the sound he wanted as 1950s, but now. So we'll ask our guest Chuck about that when he comes back. I want to take a moment tonight to help a friend of ours here, a longtime friend of Coast to Coast AM. Many of you know him, Anthony Sanchez. Anthony Sanchez, great guest here on Coast to Coast. I've had him on many times. He and I have worked together. He did a documentary and had me in it, and we talk and we get together and we talk about his ghost hunter apps and, you know, his book, UFO Highway. He's a great UFO researcher, software engineer. By the way, he's fantastic at that and fantastic at the ghost hunter apps. So we've done shows just on his apps. And by the way, he's the one who wrote my intro and outro here on Coast to Coast AM. Now, I played with it and created, made it mine, but he's the one who built it and said, here's what you want. I said, can you help me? I'm going on Coast to Coast. This is 12 years ago now. I said, I need a good intro and outro when I'm on Coast, something that people will remember. And it wasn't long. I mean, this guy can write. He is so creative. It's amazing. And his website is unreal. His work is unbelievable. He got that back to me soon. I made it mine and I'm still doing it 12 years later. Now, at one point, if you guys may remember, Anthony got paralyzed from the neck down and he fought his way back. He is a survivor for sure. He's continuously done that all his life. And also this year, Anthony was laid off in a SI-driven reduction, and he recently lost his best friend, Rick. And Rick was a great guy. I can see why that was his best friend. Now, he has already had his next job. He's got his next job lined up, okay? He got let go, but he's got his next job lined up. However, he needs some help covering a month of basic living expenses. So, asking the Coast family, let's help one of our own. He's been there for us. $5, $10, whatever you can do. Anthony is, he's needing somebody to pay it forward right now. So all you got to do is go to AnthonySanchez.com. AnthonySanchez.com. Help him out. You're going to find a GoFundMe there. And if you want to go straight to GoFundMe, you can do that and search Anthony Sanchez if you'd like to do that. But Anthony, you have fought your way back before. We're going to help you to do it again. You are a part of the Coast family, and thank you for being around as a good, fantastic go-to whenever we're looking for somebody that knows what he's talking about. 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
4: It's Coast to Coast AM. Hey there, Connie Willis back at you. John Lennon tonight's who we're talking about. His birthday today, 89. It was 89 or 86. Now I'm kind of messing it up a little bit there. Chuck?
5: 86.
4: 86, okay. 86, 86, 86. I'm going to do that the rest of the night now. So just correct me when that happens. I don't want email that comes and tells me it. You can do it. It's no problem. Do it in front of the world. That's totally fine. Author and historian Chuck Gunderson is who we are talking with. And you can go find his work, unbelievable work, somefuntonight.com. And that is the backstage story of how the Beatles rocked America, the historic tours of 64 through 66. I'm going to go back to that song we just played, okay? And ask you something about it, all right? So that we all shine on. Let's see. So John went from basically, why did John move from the group protest of Give Peace a Chance to a much more personal warning of instant karma in less than a year? I mean, just boom.
5: I think a lot of John's songs and all the Beatles songs that when they broke up and went out as individual musicians were very personal and reflective of their life and their experiences. And I think Instant Karma, I'm so grateful that you played that because it's absolutely one of my favorite songs.
4: Oh,
5: and it's so apropos for everything we kind of live in this life. I mean, you really, all you have to take is that song title, Instant Karma, and flip it. Mm. And just like karma is instant. You know, John really believed that it kind of your stuff that you do, your experiences, your dealings with people is kind of going to have consequences and that actions are going to kind of happen right now instead of in another lifetime if you believe in, you know, reincarnation or next incarnation or whatever anyone believes. And that we also need to kind of get out in the world and not be so isolated, but rather have experiences with people. And that will really help us kind of get out of this isolationary kind of state of mind that many of us are in with social media, things like that.
4: It's interesting you saying that about John saying that because he had to be in close quarters and secluded along the way so people wouldn't just jump all over him.
5: And at the same time, he was like the influencer of the day, you know?
4: That's true. Yeah, that's true.
5: That we have.
4: Yeah, he would be an influencer. That's what he would be right now.
5: Exactly.
4: For
5: sure. Again, though, when John moved to New York, that was really his moment. He had 10, you know, really great years in New York before he was sadly murdered in December of 1980, only at 40 years old. We think of him as an older person, and it's like 40 is just so young.
4: Yes.
5: You know, his son, Sean, was only 5. We also have to realize, too, that John had another son, Julian, with his first wife, Cynthia, who was born in 63, I believe. And Julian is just an amazing person in his own right. Great musician, has a lot of wonderful social causes that he participates in. Is really a lot like his father. And a lot of times we kind of miss Julian in the story. And both Julian and Sean are just amazing individuals that have John's DNA in them and will go on and do some of the things that John did in his life that, that made him such a special person.
4: Mm-hmm. Yeah, I haven't seen Julian in a long, long time doing anything. But there's so much to see now out in the world, but the Beatles still stick out amongst all of the things that are out there now because things are, you know, just content is everywhere. Let me go back to the Beatles and segregated audiences.
5: Yes. Yeah, so when the Beatles toured in the starting in 1964, they did that major tour in America, again, where they did 32 shows in just 33 days, traveling some 20,000 miles from London back to London. America was a very different place that we know it now as. There was Jim Crow laws, there was segregation, and the Beatles really got their first taste of segregation when they came to America in February of 1964, and especially in Miami, being shuttled around in the backs of hotels and seeing the segregation that was kind of operating. And concerts in those days, especially with major artists, they were not allowing people to sit together, all races sitting together. They weren't allowing integrated concerts. Sure, there were integrated concerts happening, but on a much smaller scale. When the Beatles toured America, they were going to start commanding audiences of between 15,000 to, you know, 30, 35,000, which was a lot of people back then to go to a rock concert. And there were certain laws and certain municipalities where, you know, the law had not been passed yet where Jim Crow laws were going to be erased. So all the tour planning was happening prior to that civil rights law being enacted in July of 1964 by President Johnson. But before that, the Beatles manager, Brian Epstein, and his New York counterpart who helped organize the tour, his name was Norman Weiss from General Artists Corporation. They were a talent agency. They inserted a clause into the Beatles' contract rider. Now, along with other things like providing clean towels for them, portable TV sets, dressing room mirrors, couple cases of cold soda, one of the most important things in their rider, which was only a page and a quarter long, Taylor Swift has got to be 30, 40 pages. But in this rider, it said that artists will not be required to perform before a segregated audience, which was quite bold considering the act that Johnson would do in July of that year had not been passed yet. And so all the arenas booking them, the stadiums booking them, knew that this had to be in place. And they had to respect that. And John Lennon was asked one time, would you perform before a segregated audience? And his answer was very simple. He said, no, and I'd rather lose our appearance money if we had to do it. Segregation to them was so foreign. There was nothing like that in England where they're from. They performed with black artists all the time. It just wasn't a thing. Maybe in certain pockets, it just wasn't a thing. They came to America, it was completely different. And for four fresh-faced young guys from Liverpool, along with their manager, who, by the way, was not only Jewish, he was gay, which was illegal to be gay in the UK at that time, did this thing where they required everyone to sit together, all races, everybody to enjoy this really great music that was coming out of England.
4: Well, you know, a lot of that stuff also shaped them. That shaped their music, no doubt, going through all this.
5: Absolutely. I mean, Motown was such a force for them. Yeah. Barry Gordy's stable of artists, and it used to be called Tamla Records, was just amazing. And the Beatles covered many of those acts, especially the girl groups. They would take a girl group song that was talking about boys and make it a song talking about girls, you know, in their own style. They included black performers on their tours here in America. And if those black performers weren't allowed to stay at the same hotel that they were booked to stay, they would cancel the reservation and move on to the next city, which they did in Jacksonville. A lot of people think that Jacksonville was the only place that required this segregation rider, and it was not the case. It was in every concert the Beatles performed in America for all 3 years, that clause in their contract of performing before a non-segregated audience was in that. So it was not a special arrangement just for Jacksonville. It was for everywhere.
4: Right. Well, after John's more popular than Jesus statement produced record burnings, death threats, excuse me, did you find evidence that he became more frightened or guarded or aware that his words could endanger the other Beatles?
5: Absolutely. So in May of 1966, he gives this interview to this English journalist who they knew very well, Maureen Cleave, and which he said that the Beatles were becoming more popular than Jesus Christ. People would rather go to a Beatles concert than to church. I mean, he's a rock star. He's quipping around, you know, and no one took notice of it in England. Nobody. And it somehow found its way into a teenage teenage magazine called Datebook. And it was about 2 weeks before the tour, the 1966 tour would start. And somehow it came from that Datebook, and the journalist saw that and just blew it out of proportion. John was somewhat right in what he was saying. Secularism had really taken root in England. Churches were emptying out. It was only just the white-haired little old ladies that were going to church at the time. This cultural revolution was happening around the world, and religion was really kind of taking a back seat to everything. But in America, you know, it's much more of a kind of a religious society. And so when John said that, he really got ridiculed from that. And the press just skewered him as soon as they came to the first stop on that tour, which was in Chicago. But one stop in particular where they went was August 19th, 1966 in Memphis, Tennessee. Now, the home of Elvis, I mean, my gosh, this was their boy, their idol, you know. They could never go see him or visit him. But the religious extremism in the South, especially in the Bible Belt, organized Beatle record burnings, boycotting the Beatles. Parents were telling their kids they can't go to that show. And John was quite frightened by all this. I mean, you can see it from the very first press conference when they landed in America. He is nervous. He is knows what he did. He's a naughty schoolboy at this time, if you can kind of imagine that. And he got caught. But he weathered through the tour in Memphis. Some kids brought some firecrackers and cherry bomb firecrackers, and they actually lit them and threw them on stage. And I was interviewing the press officer, Tony Barrow, for the book, and he said, Chuck, he goes, when those firecrackers went off, I was standing by the side of the stage. Every Beatle looked at the other Beatle to see if they had gotten shot. And so that was another thing that kind of took the luster off of touring was, you know, these threats, death threats, bomb threats, people trying to get to the Beatles, them being sequestered in their room, them trying to do music that can't be recreated on stage. They were tired of the road. And luckily for all of us, they retired and went into the studio. If they had not done that, would we have gotten Sgt. Pepper? Would we have gotten Abbey Road? Would we have gotten the White Album if they were still touring? We don't know, but we're grateful that they stopped.
4: Chuck Gunderson is who we're talking to. You can find his work at somefuntonight.com. The book is Some Fun Tonight. It's the backstage story of how the Beatles rocked America, the historic tours of 1964 through 1966. He's an historian that is a joy to talk to. And again, somefuntonight.com is where you can go find his work. So the Beatles frequently could not hear themselves on stage. So at what point did John stop experiencing concerts as music and maybe began seeing them more as theater, obligation, maybe even farce?
5: Yeah, John would make quips at press conferences.
4: Yeah, he didn't hold back. Yeah, he wouldn't hold back.
5: Yeah, he didn't say it. Yeah, exactly. And they would say, oh, can you hear yourself on stage? And you'd say, oh, no, we don't have to. We have the records at home we can listen to. Sound technology back in the day was just not as it is today. If you go to your local coffee house and hear a singer-songwriter, he or she's going to have a feedback monitor, which means he or she's going to hear that music back to them where they're playing so they can hear what they're playing. That technology was not invented when the Beatles were touring in America from 64 to 66. They basically plugged their amplification all into one main board where it went out to the speaker columns into the venue or the stadiums. I don't know how they even knew where they were in the song. Yeah. They could not hear themselves singing, but I think it's from all the years and hours of playing together. Ringo would famously quip, like, how do you know where they're at in the song? He goes, oh, I just watch them wiggle their butt, and I knew right when to hit my crash cymbal or something. Sound technology didn't really kind of break through until the Rolling Stones toured America in 1969 was when they started getting sound amplification, feedback speakers, stage monitors, that type of thing. And there are some myths where the Beatles – in some venues have that type of technology, but it's simply not the case.
4: Well, I got two questions for you here. I'm going to ask those two only because they may fit in together or they may somehow be kind of close together. But was there one particular concert that you believe John emotionally like decided that touring had to end, even if he had not said it out loud? And also at Candlestick Park. So I don't know if it was there or not, but did John behave like a man mourning the end of something, or like a prisoner realizing the door had finally opened? And you got about 30 seconds to tell me that.
5: Yeah, so they probably, their manager probably had to kick them out the door as early as 1965 to go tour. And they knew it was over that last tour of 66. And definitely Candlestick Park. They all knew at that moment, this was it, the very last show they're ever going to perform before a live public paying audience.
4: Chuck Gunderson, Connie Willis here. We are talking about John Lennon, 86 today he would have been. SomeFunTonight.com is where you can find out more about Chuck. And I think you'll do that too, won't you? We got more to come. Open lines later. Connie Willis, Coast to Coast AM.

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4: ABC News, I'm Dave Packer. Just under 500,000 customers without power in the hurricane zone across Florida, Alabama, Georgia, Mississippi, and Louisiana. Governor Ron DeSantis saying that Hurricane Isaias made landfall on the Florida panhandle near Destin at about 9:30 Friday night. He issued this warning.
5: If you have a generator, do not run your generator where the exhaust goes inside your home. That generator has to be outside your home, and the exhaust has to go so that that does not accumulate in an enclosed area.
4: Meanwhile, on the West Coast, tropical storm warning issued for Mexico's Baja California as tropical storm Rachel approaches. With record high prices, President Trump says the U.S. is going to buy diesel fuel from Russia. Ukraine's President Zelensky says it's only going to help buy more time for Russia's war with Ukraine. One of the NFL's most iconic player head coaches has died. Beloved Chicago Bears legend Mike Ditka, dead at 86. This is ABC News.
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6: For the overnight and early morning, cloudy and cool, lows from 47 to 54. Mostly cloudy Saturday, highs around 73. Periods of rain with gusty winds and possibly a thunderstorm on Sunday, highs near 68. I'm meteorologist Tom Tasselmeyer on WBAL News Radio 1090 and FM 101.5.
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1: Celebrating Lennon's birthday today would have been 86. Imagine on Coast to Coast AM. 1971 reached number three in America and later became a UK number one following John's death. So the concept was inspired. Great song, one of my favorites. The concept was inspired partly by Yoko Ono's book, Grapefruit. And John later acknowledged that Yoko contributed so much to it that she should have received writing credit from the beginning. So that was Imagine. Good tune. And we'll ask Chuck a little bit about that when he comes back. Right now, I want to remind you, Ghost to Ghost is happening again. It's that time of the year. So the Ghost to Ghost submissions are needed right now. You know the show. Ghost to Ghost on Coast to Coast. I love that. What an ingenious title. And this is George Norrie's thing. This is his thing. So Halloween is almost here and we need your ghost stories now. So go ahead and start sending the best ghost story that you've got. And we just might pick you to tell your story on the air for our Halloween show on Friday, October 30th. I'm on Halloween night with the 31st with Willis Wing, but the man, our head guy, our main dude, George Norrie's got the ghost to go. 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You can also check it out on our website if you don't remember, but go to ghoststories@coasttocoastam.com.
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1: Connie Willis here back on Coast to Coast AM with Chuck Gunderson. We are celebrating John Lennon's birthday this evening. He would have been 86 years old. And if you want to learn even more about all the things that we're talking about tonight, make sure you go and you look up Chuck's website at somefuntonight.com. So going back to the song Imagine, which beautiful song, is it, Chuck, really more of a, is it really a gentle peace song, or is it a radical political manifesto disguised in a beautiful song, piano ballad? I think he's kind of good at that. Did the gorgeous melody help people accept its message, or do you think it allowed millions of listeners to avoid thinking about what John was actually proposing there?
6: Wow, that's a really loaded question. I think you, again, like said it all. I think it's everything you said, and it can be everything you said. But for me, I take the song Imagine very personally. I want to leave the planet in a better place than when I found it. And I can only do that individually by the people I know or interact with or do some sort of commercial business with or whatever. I mean, I need to be my best, and I need to imagine all of us trying to help each other and make this place a better place to live. And I think John's song resonates with me because it encourages me and it motivates me to do that.
1: Who's your favorite Beatle?
6: Oh man, it's every day of the week. Who is it? I don't have a favorite Beatle. I have a Beatle manager, Brian Epstein. I think he was a great manager. But gosh, if you nail me most of the time, I'm going to say George Harrison. I love George.
1: Really?
6: Love everything about him. Just his humor, his his spiritualism, his rock and roll edge, his style. I mean, if you look at him through the years, I mean, God, that 1968 like White Album photo of him. He's just a great looking rock and roll star. You know what I mean? And he's got great music. It's so underrated.
1: And he did have the great abs like you were talking. He had some abs going on there. Now, you know, you'll find this interesting. The very, I think it was the third radio station I was at. It was All Music Radio. This was oldies. It was in Sarasota, Florida. And it was City Island is where this dumpy little WKRP in Cincinnati little radio station was. But you were in Sarasota, okay, in the beautiful Longboat Key and Siesta Key area, St. Armand Circle, beautiful area. And it was band-aided together. If you went to the bathroom in high heels, your heels would go into the floor. I mean, this thing was beat up, but we all loved it there. We were all just fun jocks on the air having a good time. And once in a while, I mean, some amazing people lived in that area, right? So one of the people that lived, I think her name was Sharon. It was George Harrison's sister. And from time to time, she would pop into the station and ask us to produce something or, you know, copy something. I think it was Sharon.
6: That's
1: very
6: Harrison.
1: English name, right? What?
6: Yeah, Louise Harrison.
1: Oh, that's it. It was Louise. That's right. I'm sorry. Ooh, I was way off on that, wasn't I? That's who it was. And she'd come in and then she started picking me. Connie, can you do that? I'm like, I'm really bad technically. She's no, you do a good job. You know, she would come to our station often. it was kind of like, wow, this is kind of cool, isn't it? This is George Harrison's sister here. That's pretty neat. Did you ever meet her or you just knew the name?
6: I did meet Lou. She's a very interesting person. And
1: yes.
6: Actually, she lived in America before the Beatles came to America. And actually, George was the first Beatle to visit America in 1963. His sister lived in Benton, Illinois. And if you go there to Benton, Illinois, there's a big, like, kind of a statue to George, like a painted kind of sign to George Harrison of his visit there. And he actually saw the sights. He went to New York City, went on top of the Empire State Building. If you Google George Harrison in New York, 1963, you'll see those images of him with that long hair, this tight suit. And people must have looked at this guy like, who is this guy? I mean, he is so weird looking. And next year they come and they're this global phenomenon, you know.
1: Wow.
6: It was after you know, a lot of hard work to get there. I mean, just by appearing on the Ed Sullivan didn't make him famous. It was really all that work they had done previously to get to that point. And that was really the thing that kind of broke him through.
1: All right. You're going to have to let me know when his birthday will be celebrated, because it sounds like you want to talk about him on another show. So we can definitely do that. Sounds like you got a lot. So that's cool. So, all right. Did any of the Beatles, what was the UFO story? I mean, would they be listening to Coast to Coast AM? Would any of them?
6: I think they would. I mean, look, this would not be Coast to Coast unless we didn't have a UFO story, correct?
1: That's right. That's
6: so right. John claims that he saw a UFO while living in New York City. I believe it was in 1974. It was during his period when he was separated from Yoko. So he was living with May Payne, who was an assistant at, with John and Yoko. And they were kind of on the terrace of their apartment at the time, overlooking the East River. And John claims, and May claims, that he said, look, there's a UFO right over there hovering over the river. Now, I don't know if that was substance related or what, but John Lennon goes down. He says it publicly. I saw a UFO. So I definitely think he would be not only a Coast listener, but a Coast insider.
1: Oh, absolutely. Yeah. He'd probably say, you know what? I want to be on with Connie again. Can I be on with Connie again? No, John, you've been on too many times this month.
6: Absolutely.
1: I love that. So, okay. Now you are just, you're a huge fan, obviously, to do all the stuff you're doing with them and all that you've studied and all that you've learned. Okay. So you came to Denver. Tell me about where I live right now. And you were telling me about this story. I was like, no, don't finish telling me. Tell me on the air. So I'm looking forward to hearing the rest of this, because the places you mentioned, I know. And now I know some of these little great backstories.
6: Ah, well, thank you. My wife and I really wanted to visit Red Rocks Amphitheater, which is in the foothills of Denver. It's an outdoor amphitheater built into these beautiful red rocks. And the Beatles appeared there on August 26, 1964. So it always been on my bucket list. I'd really love to see a show at Red Rocks. So one of our favorite acts, Duran Duran, was coming to Red Rocks. So we thought, this is a perfect time. Let's go see Duran Duran. We love their music. Going to go see Red Rocks. But while we're in Denver, let's book the hotel where the Beatles stayed those 2 days in August, called the Brown Palace. The Brown Palace is still there in Denver. It's the oldest hotel in Denver, built in the late 1890s. And so I called to book a room. And on the website, I noticed there were historic tours of the Brown Palace where you could go with the house historian and go on a little tour and hear about all the lore of the Brown Palace Hotel, which is quite interesting in itself. So I talked to her, I booked the room, and we booked a little tour. And so upon check-in, I was pleasantly surprised when the agent behind the desk said, Chuck, we're so glad you're here. And because you're here, and we know you're a Beatles historian, and you brought your book with you to give to us, thank you very much, we have booked you into the Beatles suite. And
1: wow.
6: I couldn't believe it. I mean, I was like, you got to be kidding me. Now, obviously, the suite has been reconfigured since August 26th and 27, 1964.
1: How could they have changed the sheets and the pillowcases? What was wrong with them? They should have kept it.
6: Well, if they did, they cut them up and they sold them off. But
1: smart.
6: At least we were looking out the same windows that the Beatles would have looked out and would have seen the throngs of people below them yelling their name and saying, we want the Beatles, all night long. It was quite amazing. And then we also realized that it was 59 years to the day they were there.
1: That's amazing. That's like spooky even.
6: It was great.
1: That is so cool, because I lived catty corner to there when I first got here. I lived like kind of catty quarter to there, maybe a block or two away. And I remember, I didn't know the history of that place. I just know when I saw it, I went, wow, there's something about this place. It was beautiful on the outside. It was interesting on the inside. And it just has this vibe. To me, it was totally haunted, but it just had this vibe, too, of lots has happened here. And so for you to tell me that, I had no idea. And you had to feel that vibe as well, obviously.
6: I absolutely felt the vibe. And then to be at Red Rocks 59 years, almost to the day that they performed at Red Rocks to boot.
1: Lucky you. I haven't been there yet. I want to go there, but it's just awesome to hear music there.
6: One of the best places in America.
1: That's right. It's beautiful. I know that. And the sound is supposed to be amazing. Well, you're saying that. You're saying that. Exactly. So the Beatles did play there.
6: Yeah, they played there on August 26, 1964. They did one show. And believe it or not, they did not sell all the tickets. There was about Red Rocks had about a 9,000 seat capacity, and they sold about 7,000 tickets or so. But back in the day, Red Rocks was not like it is today. Way less security, way less ticket takers. And it was very easy for people, kids especially, to come up, jump the fence, and go sit for free at Red Rocks. So there was probably a lot of freebie people at Red Rocks that night. And pictures do show that it was filled almost all the way to the top.
1: Amazing place. And I'm so happy that you got to do what you got to do here at the Brown Palace. I didn't know that. That was really nice surprise to hear that when you were talking about it. Okay. So Ron Howard's 8 days a week. Tell me about that and your part in that, your role.
6: Yeah. So 8 days a week was a project that the Beatles wanted to put together about their kind of touring years. Both a little bit in Britain and in America. And they kind of had an idea that they wanted to show a lot of concert footage from all over the place. And when they realized that they couldn't get the concert footage, they decided to kind of put a retrospect out of the Beatles' career from, say, 1963 to 1966. That was the core of the documentary. Of course, a big core of that documentary were the American touring years, 64, 65, 66. And a friend of mine had gone into Ron Howard's office one day to talk with him, because I'd been talking with some of the collaborators on the project. And they said, oh, yeah, Chuck, we went in, and your book is, like, right in front of Ron Howard's desk.
1: Nice. Congratulations.
6: That was great, because I also know, too, that, like, the Beatles company Apple, after the book was released, they wrote about a year later and said that the four shareholders would like a copy of your book. Well, the shareholders are, of course, Paul, Ringo, Olivia Harrison, who's George's widow, and Yoko, who's John's widow. But that documentary is fun. I helped him on some of the aspects of the touring years in America, and it was really fun. I got a couple credits in the movie, and, you know, it was great to be part of a Beatles project. I mean, I'll do anything for those guys. They're really good people. They're putting out great products still, and we'll still be talking about them another 50 years from now.
1: Did you get a chance to meet all of them?
6: Only briefly. I met Ringo very briefly at his exhibit in L.A. at the Grammy Museum. We helped put together an exhibit and some artifacts, and he was there. It was great to say hi to him. Also, a very, very brief encounter with Paul at the Cirque du Soleil Love show that they did in Las Vegas. But yes, very, very brief, but it was great to just be in their presence. George and John, no.
1: Man, and as much as you love George, but you met Louise, so that's cool.
6: That's funny. Hey, Louise was the next best thing, right?
1: So. That's right. Yeah, they'd always say, she looks just like him. And I'm just thinking, I don't see it. I just see her, you know. She'd just look right at you and tell you what she needed, and you'd be like, okay, I'll get right to it. You know, she would come in, ask what she wanted, and then take off, and then she'd show back up again at some point. It's like, wow, that's pretty cool. So, how were the personalities of the Beatles? I mean, were they serious, or were they little pranksters, or, you know, when they were just being them?
6: Everything you mentioned, they had so much about them, their style, their wit, their boldness, their seriousness, their creativity, their musicianship. It was just all there. I mean, you put them in a movie and all of a sudden they're really great actors. You know, you put them in other situations and they're really good at what they do. You have them talk about very serious things, and they can talk about very serious things. And we have to remember that when the Beatles were the Beatles, they were in their 20s. I mean, we kind of think of them as like, oh, yeah, they're doing the White Album, and they're, you know, 40 or something. No, they were done with the Beatles. John, I believe, was like 30 or something like that. And he's done. They're just very young kids. And again, they're from Liverpool, this forgotten tiny seaside port town in England. And they just come together, this cultural force that just kind of changes everything. I mean, they go to India and they bring back all the Indian culture, and all of a sudden everybody's interested in yoga and eating different things, vegetarian and all that stuff. They wear these certain, you know, their hairstyles. Everybody's hair goes down after the Ed Sullivan show. You know, they want to play their instruments that they're playing, their brands that they're playing. They wear certain clothes. Everybody's going to wear those clothes. They were just trendsetters in everything that they did. It's just amazing to see.
1: Good stuff. Well, hey, I want to thank you for being here with me this time and talking about John Lennon and the Beatles. Do you want to say anything else really quickly before you take off, where people can find you, or any other last words?
6: No, I just really appreciate being on Coast. I love being on all the time. If you're interested in the book, obviously you can get it on Amazon. If you go to my website at somefuntonight.com, I will personally sign the book for you so you can have that for yourself. But always a great time on Coast. Keep the Beatles spirit alive. Keep John's mission, his life, everything about him alive, and the good things that he tried to promote for world peace, for loving everyone. Thank you, Connie.
1: Thanks, Chuck. We'll talk to you soon. Chuck Gunderson. You can go find him at somefuntonight.com, somefuntonight.com. And if you forget it, then check us out over at our website, and you can look up all the information of where to find him. Open lines coming up next. Connie Willis here. It's Coast to Coast AM.

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10: From ABC News, I'm Dave Packer. Hurricane Isaias has made landfall along the Florida Panhandle as a Category 2. Maximum sustained winds 100 miles per hour. Florida Governor Ron DeSantis.
11: This storm is just now making landfall. We anticipate that there can be needs that arise as the storm moves through. There has not been, at least for our state agencies, the volume of requests that usually come from some of these storms. And that's a cautiously optimistic sign. We'll have to see how things play out as the storm continues to go.
10: Power out to just under 500,000 customers across 5 southern states. Lawmakers on Capitol Hill outraged after Defense Secretary Pete Hegseth announced the planned execution of the Fort Hood shooter by firing squad will be live streamed. ABC's Martha Raddatz.
12: Georgia Republican Congressman Austin Scott posting, "Live streaming executions is what jihadists do." Democratic Senator Jack Reed calling it barbaric. Republican Senator Lisa Murkowski saying, "I would expect this from terrorists and dictators, but not here in America," adding it would give Hassan the martyrdom he seeks. And the U.S. Conference of Catholic Bishops warning it would undermine the moral fabric of our nation.
10: Former Army Major Nadal Hassan killed 13 people at Fort Hood in 2009. Mounting pressure on President Trump to rally voters impacted by war and tariffs, with the midterm elections just over 3 weeks away, alongside the Republican candidate for governor of New York, Bruce Blakeman. President Trump firing up supporters in Syracuse tonight.
13: When I'm on the ballot, we win everything. When I'm not on the ballot, 48% of you don't vote. Please pretend I'm on the freaking ballot, will you?
10: Convicted killer Krista Pike's attorney is now saying that she's making a remarkable physical recovery following Tennessee's botched execution attempt. 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
10: A new study in the Journal of the American Medical Association found more than one in five kids are using artificial intelligence for emotional support. ABC's Yuri Benajad reports.
19: Medical groups like the American Academy of Pediatrics have warned about the potential risks of children using these AI chatbots overall. They point out that AI may too easily gain a child's trust, cannot think or feel, and may not check all the facts. So their advice, talk to your child about their chatbot use and ask what platforms they're using and whether they've been using them for fun or friendship.
10: No arrests just a day after actor Keegan Allen posted footage online saying he was attacked and robbed in West Hollywood. ABC's Alex Stone in California.
20: Two suspects dressed all in black confronting Allen outside a grocery store Thursday night. Police say one was pointing a silver handgun and the other brandishing a knife, and that they demanded the actor's watch.
21: I was just robbed of my watch. Outside of Laurel Supply.
20: A bloodied Allen taking to social media in the moments after the attack.
21: Had masks on. Took my watch, though.
20: The actor, best known for starring in that Freeform show, Pretty Little Liars.
10: The Star Wars lightsaber prop that Darth Vader used in the scene in The Empire Strikes Back, where, spoiler alert, he reveals he is Luke Skywalker's father, is now up for auction. The prop's expected to fetch as much as $1 million. Dave Packer, ABC News.
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24: For the rest of the overnight, cloudy skies and cool temperatures. Lows from 47 in the chilliest suburbs to 54 in Baltimore. Cloudy skies on Saturday, highs around 73. Periods of rain on Sunday with gusty winds, highs near 68. I'm meteorologist Tom Tasselmeyer on WBAL News Radio 1090 and FM 101.5.
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28: Left lane is blocked southbound 95.
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1: There's a jealous guy, John Lennon. The celebration of his music continues here on Coast to Coast AM tonight. Would have been his 86th birthday today. 1971 was that tune, and the melody actually began in India in like 68 as a completely different Beatles era song called Child of Nature. And John later replaced the nature imagery with an unusually direct admission of insecurity, jealousy, and possessiveness. It was never released as a Lennon single during his lifetime. And some of you maybe have never even heard of that tune. Well, there you go. Hey, guess what's coming up next? It's open line. So call in and let's talk here on Coast to Coast AM.
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1: Hey there, we are back on Coast to Coast AM. Connie Willis here with you. Great music. That was great conversation. Thank Chuck again for being there with us. Great information. Loved hearing the Denver story and the Brown Palace story in the Red Rocks. That's amazing. Just living here and recognizing too that those are unbelievable places that you definitely have to go. I've only done like a morning walk up to the Red Rocks. You know, a lot of people go, most people know it, even if they don't live here. Okay. So if you're saying, I don't know what that is, well, just go look it up. Go look up redrocks.com, I'm sure. And it's gorgeous. It's beautiful. And as soon as you see it, you're going to go, I want to be there. It is a concert hall, I guess, arena, I guess, right there in the Red Rocks that are just beautiful. And the seats go up. The stage is down below. You look down at the stage as the seats go up with the rocks all around you. And of course you see the Rockies and it's just absolutely beautiful. And at nights with, the different lights. But in the daytime, what happens is, everybody that wants to walk and run and jog and run upstairs and exercise or just go there to be seen, you know, or just to watch what, you know, what everybody's doing.

0: mean, that's a big deal too. So I did see that. And of course I'm panting, trying to climb that thing. And there's a little hiking area around it too. So, it, you know, you'll pant too if you walk up those steps, I guarantee it. I don't know if they have an elevator. They have to have an elevator somewhere. Because not every, I could barely do it. And I walk 5 miles a day. I was just like, I can't breathe. Somebody help me. So anyway, that was really interesting. And the Brown Palace is absolutely the vibe of hauntedness. it's gorgeous. It sticks out. I remember going by and I just stopped and I went, whoa, what is it? Cause there's, you know, tall buildings all over the place around it. And I'm just looking at it saying, there's something to this. This is something special here. And so it was great to hear him tell that story. I didn't know it. I just thought it was always haunted. I could say that for sure. So, thank you again, Chuck Gunderson. Good stuff. Good stuff. So the lines are open and with fall in the air, Halloween approaching and Willis Ween waiting for us on October 31. I want to hear from you tonight. So let's make it autumnal. Let's make it creative, just a little creepy, you know, cause the fall, you get that crisp air, you get the football season, you get, homecomings, right? You get, parades, you get pumpkin patches. And the leaves all turn. It's just, and here it's really huge, not just to leaf peep, I think they call it, leaf peeping. You also get all the hot springs in the state of Colorado. And I know there's some other places too, but you know, that's like a big thing too in these neat little towns. So it just fall is wonderful, whether I was in Kentucky or Florida or Philly or, you know, here or Northern California. It's just fall, right? Fall is really, really cool. So let's do some of this. I know you can call in and ask about anything you want, talk about anything you want, but what is your favorite fall activity? And let me just spark some, people coming in with some ideas. What is your favorite fall activity? And does the arrival of autumn make you more interested in exploring the mysteries or the unknown? Do you believe fall is a better time to go Bigfooting? Have you ever had a strange encounter in the woods when the air turned colder and the leaves began to fall? I know Bigfooting wise, I enjoy it better in the seasons that are cool enough. Well, they're not too cold that you don't want to go, but they're cool enough to rid of the bugs, especially spiders in Alabama. Whoa, man, they're rough. They are rough. And would you rather visit a Halloween attraction designed to frighten you or spend one night inside a location that's believed to be genuinely haunted? And where would you choose? You know, so that kind of gets you into the thought in the mind that I'm thinking of for tonight, even though you could ask anything. So let's see what you guys do when we hit the phones here. Open lines. Let's see here. Oh my goodness. Where are we going to go? Let's go to first time caller Lance from Montana. Beautiful state as well. I hear, I haven't seen it yet, but I'd like to. Welcome to Coast AM, Lance. How are you tonight?
1: I'm doing quite well. Thank you, Ms. I just wanted to speak to Mr. Gunderson.
0: You did.
1: I appreciate all the information that he brought to color in the, you know, the Beatles.
0: Uh-oh, did we lose him? I think we lost Lance. Okay, we'll go west of the rock. Oh, there you are. Okay. We lost you there for a second. So go ahead.
1: I'm sorry. Yeah, it's Montana, you know. Big state, not much cell coverage. So I'm playing my phone the right way. Mr. Gunderson, I appreciate how much he brought to color in, you know, some of the bibliography of the Beatles and their personal lives and details. I think one overarching tenet of the conversation that was missing is how much every artist, I don't care if it's a two-man group, four-man group, or however, how beholden everyone is to the label to marketed and become famous.
0: Mm-hmm.
1: And I think, you know, as the Beatles, I mean, you know, this is, you know, common knowledge, they spent tens of thousands of hours, you know, as cover band in Germany, perfecting their sound, their technique, I think, just to find a way to, I think it's more about being creative market geniuses that are able to be able to perform.
0: Do you think that was more of their label, or do you think that was their influence?
1: I think the label actually is the overarching control of what sound actually comes out on the airways. Think about it. Ever since radio and music were broadcast over the air, it's always been somebody that dictates, this is what the people want to hear, that we think people want to hear.
0: Yeah, you they know, start molding it to only be 3.5 minutes long, et cetera, et cetera, right?
1: Et cetera, exactly. So
0: that's right.
1: Regardless, I mean, I spent 15 years as a performing live musician, just as on-call talent. Mm-hmm. I've never taken the claim to fame for anything, but the...
0: But you know the life.
1: Yeah, exactly. And if you want to get somewhere and you want to be big, you better have your own money to create your own label.
0: That's right.
1: Hence Death Row Records. I mean, I'm not a big fan of rap or anything, but Dr. Dre, I mean, you know, out of nowhere, created his own sound, generated his own money to make his own label, and now it's an industry, his own industry. You know, but for the initial artists breaking in after, you know, I think it all ties into when music was electrified, the bass and then the guitar and et cetera. The label's always kind of been the one that holds the sway over what sound is actually produced and released over the airwaves. And
0: you know what? It's interesting that you're saying that, because I just, again, think of Billy Joel, because he would fight it. You know, he would fight them on it, and the label, and he would fight for his band. You know, we want you and not the rest of your band. He's like, oh, no, I got here because the rest of my band, we're all doing it. You know, he was constantly fighting with them. And maybe, you know, from being in it, did the Beatles constantly fight with the label, or did they just follow it back then?
1: That I cannot speak to, because I am too young and not privy to that information. However, I met Mr. Joel back in 1998. Yes, 1998.
0: Was he a nice guy?
1: He's a very direct man.
0: And I've heard that before.
1: I think that is what enabled his success.
0: Yeah.
1: Because we as individuals and the owners of our own individual sound and creativity do have the ability to say, well, I can capitulate to the label and be like, okay, we'll bend and flex a little because we can mass market to millions. Or I know artists that have spent 35 years in the industry, created their own recording studios and labels, and market to tens of thousands. But they do it their way, and they have the stiff spine. And, you know, I think with Mr. Joel is, you know, just straightforward. No, it's, you know, my thing. And being able to find some producer, or, you know, back in his time, you know, 70s, early 80s, you know, an up-and-coming label that's looking for a solid talent to sign, that's like, hey, let's work together and we're going to kick everybody else in the chops and make a name for ourselves. Yeah, you can rise to that level of fame and individuality, and, you know, create your own niche in the world.
0: Well, I can tell you this. When I did music radio, I was a jock for music radio for like 15 years. And at one point I was doing country music, and that was in the mid 90s when it was really, really happening. And all the different people that came in, we actually, you know, broke records back then. You know, we actually were helping them break their records, which is, I think, the only format that was doing that at the time. And so these people would come in, Garth Brooks, Travis Tritt, Clint Black, all the different country artists along the way, even, you know, we'd get the good classic ones as well with Willie and Waylon and Johnny. And, you would see especially the new ones, you would see they had a crew with them, you know, marketing that song, talking about them, staying in the studio when you're interviewing them. I mean, it was amazing. So, I found from the stories I've heard and what I went through was that at the time, it just seemed like the country, singers and artists really had people really working with them, and they all enjoyed each other like a family. And I didn't always hear that from all the other, types of music. What do you think about that?
1: True. If you look back to the early days of Cash and Waylon and all of them, they actually rode around in old station wagons with their producer and their agent.
0: That's right.
1: You know? And if
0: they're a family.
1: Yeah, exactly. And if one, good, bad, or indifferent, you know? Yeah. If one takes the time to research back into some of the early history, and this dovetails back to what I was saying about when music became electrified and all of a sudden the label became the precedent and the artist started, I think Frankenstein created his own monster, and in a way today it's now destroying him, you know? Everything is beholden to the label, the marketing, your agent, your producer, and God, you know, God bless everybody that's got the talent to create, you know, and design a sound and create a band and stick together.
0: And deal with all that. Exactly. Lance, thanks for calling in. I want to thank you. I want to get to some other callers as well. But, man, I could talk to you all night about that for sure. I appreciate your thoughts because that's right on. You can talk about that for a long time. It's very true. And I should have gotten into that part. The time just flies, right? That was 2 hours with Chuck, but time just flies. And that would have been some good stuff to ask him. But, you know, it can be done in the future. He's still around. I bet he had some answers for that too. So thank you for that perspective. Let's go to wildcard line number one to continue with open lines and talk to Tim out of Alberta, Canada. Hey there, Tim. How are you? Welcome to Coast to Coast AM.
2: Hey, thank you, Connie. It was a great show tonight listening to Chuck. I'm just north of Lance, East Montana. I'm in Alberta. We're having a referendum vote in 9 days. Go out on our own from Canada or join the States, maybe the 51st. Who knows? But 9 days from now...
0: Would you like that?
2: Personally, I would. I'm game for a change, but, you know, it's democracy, right? It's the vote. So we'll see what happens.
0: I love it. I love Canadians. I love Canada.
2: Well, you know what? My first serious girlfriend was an American girl, and I ended up working at Yellowstone Park at Old Faithful Inn, serving food to the staff.
0: Oh, wow.
2: She was there at the same time, and we're going to go to Red Rock for a concert.
0: All right. There.
2: Yes. And I was on my motorbike.
0: John Denver.
2: And it was about 500 miles. I said, you know what? Return trip is just too long. So we never went, and I kind of regret that, but... I met Brian Adams at the airport by chance, and get this, Leon Rimes, which is performing in British Columbia at a mountain music festival. She was staying in the same hotel, and I didn't know who she was. And my puppy, my little black lab, Cody, he was taking the lake or getting ready to leave, and she saw him and came over and picked him up and hugged him and et cetera, et cetera. So anyways, she laughed with her parents were getting ready to leave. The manager came over and said, blah, blah, blah, you know who that is? I said, no, I really don't follow country. So the Grammy Awards, was that winner, and there was that girl. She walked out in the street stage to get a Grammy. I said, my wife said, Lynn, that's a girl from the parking lot. But anyways,
0: Oh my, that's cool.
2: Yeah, and she became a star. That was 1996. Yeah, exactly. It would be the mm-hmm. summer of 96 because my dog was a puppy then. But Chuck was talking about the Beatles. Now, you probably know this, Connie, that John Lennon, and happy birthday, John. He's probably listening to this program tonight with Art Bell in heaven with Fred Fernow and Cornelius White Sr. I'm sure of that. But
0: there you go.
2: They went to this concert in England. Buddy Holly was in England performing, and Paul and John went to see him. And they were struck by his performance. And some people said, I don't know where I heard this. It could have been close, but the Buddy Holly band, the Crickets, was named kind of like after the Beatles, you know, insect. Did you hear
0: that's
2: about
0: right.
2: that?
0: That's right. That's right. Yeah. Yeah. I was playing old, even though I'm not an oldies, you know, my oldies are 80s, right? But during that time, I was actually working with oldies radio, which was the 50s and the 60s. You heard that. So,
2: I'm an oldie because I'm 72 next month, and I saw the Beatles on Ed Sullivan on a black and white TV back in the mid 60s. My older brother's like, you know, 8 and 10 years older than me. You know, they wanted to see this, and so I was in the living room, and I thought it was really something. I ended up with a Yeah Yeah T-shirt. So there you go, right?
0: I love it. Hey, thanks for calling in and letting us know about that, as Tim. And I hope, I'd love y'all to be the 51st day. Bring it on, baby. Woo! I like it. You know, not afraid to say. I think it'd be great, but you know, we all have different opinions, right? Hey, Connie Willis here. Let's hear some call and say what you want. It's open lines, but hey, it's up to you. Whatever you want to talk about. Connie Willis here on Coast to Coast AM Open Lines.

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3: ABC News, I'm Dave Packer. After making landfall as a Category 2 hurricane, Isa is moving over the western Florida panhandle with damaging winds and flash flooding threat that's spreading inland. Governor Ron DeSantis says wind shear weakened the hurricane from Category 3 storm before landfall, although strong winds and heavy rainfall remain significant threats.
4: Buckle down at this point. Don't be getting out on the roads. The winds are strong. There's going to be a lot of water that's going to be flowing. You are absolutely going to see flash flooding that's going to occur all throughout the region. And so just hunker down. Let the storm pass.
3: Meanwhile, on the West Coast, tropical storm warning issued for the east part of Mexico's Baja California as tropical storm Rachel approaches on track to make landfall near Tijuana. Iran-backed Houthis are claiming responsibility for a deadly missile strike on Saudi Arabia's main airport in Riyadh. Three Saudi citizens were killed. This is ABC News.
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5: Weather.
6: For the overnight and early morning, mostly cloudy and cool, lows from 47 to 54. Mostly cloudy Saturday, highs around 73. Periods of rain, possibly heavy at times on Sunday with gusty winds, highs near 68. I'm meteorologist Tom Tasselmeyer on WBAL News Radio 1090 and FM 101.5.
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1: And whatever gets you through the night. Yeah, that's John Lennon with Elton John. 1974 here on Coast to Coast AM and Open Lines. We still got the music going for you. Now, this became John's only solo number one in America during his lifetime. Elton played piano and sang harmony and then bet John that the song would reach number one. So John lost the bet and he joined Elton at Madison Square Garden, which actually became John's final major concert appearance. But that's what gets you through the night. At the beginning, it kind of sounds a little bit like Saturday Night Live music, doesn't it? I don't watch that anymore, but back in the day when I did, it kind of sounded like that sound. Well, and it was kind of during that time. No, it was a little later for me when I was watching that. So anyway, open line and you, but you know what? Right, because you want serious conversations and truthful information about the unknown, right? We all want to know what the truth is. And you come here hoping to get another piece of it or something, right? Well, unfortunately, a lot of hearsay can be repeated until it sounds like fact. It happens all the time. I see it and it kills me. There's a lot of embellishment out there and it can, it eventually becomes accepted as it being real and being passed down, that it's real and no one even knows where it comes from. So I'm not the person to study these subjects from a computer and know what's going on here. What's it, read everybody's books and their encounters. I'm doing it myself. Okay. I'm going into the woods myself. I'm going into the haunted locations. I've done it all my life and in places where activity is always happening. I am a lifelong experiencer and abductee. I've been taken throughout my life. I came out with that about a year ago here on Coast to Coast AM to tell you this is why I can talk about it deeper, with a lot of the guests, because I'm coming from the experiencer side from it. So beside me is Jim Penniston, whose physical encounter at Rendlesham, 1980, the Rendlesham UFO incident, became one of history's most important military UFO cases and also gave us the Penniston Code. So together, Jim and I, we bring you now, it's pretty new, we bring you Connie Willis Live on YouTube along with Jim Penniston, and it's free for you, it's free for everybody. You can go, all my other shows are paid membership stuff, but this is free, we have a lot of fun, and what we do is we keep it real. Who better to get the truth from than real experiencers, and we are that. And we are looking for you, too, if you're one. So search us out, Connie Willis Live. 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If you forget the name of Connie Willis Live, well, you can find it. If you want to know where it is, and I hope you do, find it at ConnieWillis.com.
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1: It's Coast to Coast AM that you're listening to. It is open lines right now, and we're talking about whatever you want to talk about. I was trying to get into the fall, Halloween-ish kind of things happening, but, kind of hard after Chuck leaves with all the Beatles information and John Lennon and celebrating the 86th birthday that would have been. So I understand that you guys are wanting to talk about that too. That's all fine. All good. Thank you for telling your stories. I appreciate it. It's always nice. So let's go to wild card line number 3, Indiana. Let's talk to Bill. How you doing, Bill? Welcome to Coast to Coast AM.
5: Good morning, Connie. Thanks for taking my call. I wanted to thank you for making this show in part a tribute to John Lennon, who, as you've mentioned, would have been 86 years old had not been so tragically taken from us. And quickly mention that Coach Mike Ditka of the Bears passed.
1: That's right.
5: And he was 86. So there's a little numerology going on there, perhaps.
1: Interesting.
5: I'm calling from a suburb just north of Indianapolis called Noblesville, and I've got kind of a wild Beatles story to relate. This took place when I was about a year old, so of course I wasn't involved, but the Beatles played here back in September of 64 at the State Fair, and actually on the 3rd of September they played 2 sold-out shows at the Coliseum at the State Fair. And they ended up staying at the Speedway Motel, where the 500 is held there, the Indianapolis 500. And the story actually involves Ringo, and it's all well-documented, but I don't think it's that well-known. He had insomnia there early in the morning of September 4th and was kind of wandering around, and he ran into an Indiana State Trooper who actually took him out in his car for a ride around. He let Ringo get behind the wheel, and Ringo started. This is true. This sounds crazy, but he was tooling around, and another police car saw them, and they actually had to hide down an alleyway to avoid, you know, getting pulled over by the other cop. Ringo then mentions to the state trooper that he's a bit hungry. And they drive up from Indianapolis, about 20 miles north near where I am in Noblesville, and this trooper actually lived on a horse farm here. And his wife ended up making some breakfast for him and hosting him.
1: Oh, how cool. Excellent.
5: Yeah, they ended up going to a restaurant nearby here. But it's just very strange because here, one of the things Ringo had talked about, like on David Letterman's show, that he had actually evaded a police car in another police car and ended up taking this crazy ride up here to this horse farm in Noblesville. And while Ringo was out there kind of looking around the grounds of the farm, he saw the trooper's wife. And, you know, I was talking to her, and she said something on the order of, you know, I'll be glad to fix you some food, but you're going to have to hold your horses while I tend to mine, because she was out taking care of the horses early that morning. So this is all well documented, but I bring this up because Chuck had mentioned earlier that it was very rare for the Beatles to get out and around the cities that they were in, like in Vegas, that story. But here was a case where at least Ringo really got to go and experience some of the local atmosphere, so to speak. So I just wanted to relate that, and thank you again for honoring John's memory.
1: Well, thank you for calling in, and that's great. Thanks for telling that. I had no idea about that. I bet there's some other little stories like that along the way that some of us will never, ever know. And I love those kind. Those are excellent. So we are enjoying open lines together and your phone calls, and so many, I never know who to talk to next. East of the Rockies, let's talk to Keith out of Cleveland. Hi there, Keith. Welcome to Coast AM.
6: Thank you, Connie. How are you?
1: All right, how are you?
6: Beautiful, on a beautiful fall day, have to appreciate the weather while we have it. Yes,
1: absolutely.
6: Tremendous, interesting topics, and talking about the Beatles, because I grew up during their time, and just enjoying the music, and that type of music inspired me so much to be in the field, either with music or other entertainment. And that's what brought me to going into news and being on the radio doing news. So that was definitely an inspiration, and music like the Beatles always inspired me. I think I have every Beatles album. I was obsessed with them because I grew up during that time.
1: Sure. What was the call letters of the station you were at that you did news?
6: It was actually in Phoenix called KTAR. And believe me.
1: Is that what you would say? What would you say? Would you say the news at KTAR? What would you do? Let me hear your. How would you intro
6: to KTAR in Phoenix? This is Keith. And believe
1: me. So I'm sorry. I interrupt your Beatles stuff.
6: No problem, because I miss being in broadcasting, because over 20 years ago, I went blind dealing with a certain health condition, but I'm doing very, very, very, very well. But in many, many ways, going blind made me appreciate music more. So still listening to the Beatles is unbelievable to me. I think I have every album they have, and within the last few years, when a certain artist, Paul McCartney, was coming to Cleveland, I said, I have to go. I have to see him. I have to go. And I was able to get tickets and literally almost front row because of being disabled. And I just happened to bring something with me, and listening to the concert and listening to him after the concert, I pulled out what I brought with me. It was a 45 that my parents gave me when I was a kid of Let It Be, and it was in pristine condition. And I figured, hey, I'm going to bring it with me. Why not? And then I figured after the concert, and he's meeting a few people, I was able to go up, meet Paul, and when I started talking, he goes, my God, that voice comes from you, because I'm only about 5'8". And then I said, Mr. McCartney, how much I love your music. And I said, I even have here with me a 45 in pristine condition of Let It Be, because it was my favorite song ever when I was a kid, and I still love it. And I asked him to sign it, and he did for me. And he said, you're more than welcome, and thank you, and enjoy.
1: Well, that's a great story. That is excellent. Congrats for meeting him. That's really special.
6: My whole time, it made me appreciate things so much more, and anything is possible, and we can still and joy, dreams, and experiences.
1: That's right. That's right. Let me ask you this. Do you still have the record, the signed record?
6: Yes, I do. And of course, I have it in a special place in my house.
1: So I got to ask you this, too. What do you think it's worth? What do you think it's worth now?
6: Oh, boy. Considering that my dad gave it to me because my dad had a store that sold records and so forth way back, and it was in such pristine new condition, and it's still in that condition, and with his signature, I don't even know if I could put a price on it.
1: I know it. I bet that's very special. Well, thanks so much for really calling in and telling us your story. Thanks so much. And we'll probably talk to you again with another story. Since you love radio so much, you know how to call in and give us what we are looking for when it comes to something interesting to listen to. So thanks so much. We have open lines continuing here. And my goodness, let's see. Let's go to Mark, wildcard line number 4, Ventura, California. Mark, welcome to Coast to Coast AM. How are you tonight?
7: Oh, working process there. How about yourself?
1: Work in progress. Same thing.
7: I was surprised the author didn't bring up anything because the Beatles had a bit of a dark side attached to them.
1: Well, you know, some of that was me asking questions, right? So, you know, he might have, I didn't go to the dark side. Tell me about the dark side since you.
7: Well, they were connected through, Theodore Adorno, and his real birth name was actually, Weizengrund. I think he was German Jewish, and he was connected to the Tavistock Institute in England, which is controlled by the Royal Institute for International Affairs. And he was actually the originator of a lot of their early music, because the intelligence communities, not only in England, but also in former Soviet Union, as well as in the United States, they noticed Elvis and other performers and the influence they had on the youth and the changes that they can make. And then the funding, because I remember the first caller mentioned, you know, about labels. Well, they had funding from the Carnegie Foundation, the Rockefeller Foundation, the Guggenheim Foundation, the Mary Van Kleck and the Russell Sega Foundation, the Smith College Foundation, Vanderbilt Foundation, and as well as many others. There was even money coming in from Soviet Russia, if you believe, through Hans Eisler, and they had the International Bureau for Music Development headquartered in Moscow. And so this Theodore Adorno, or his real name, Weizengrund, in 1950, he actually wrote a book, Authoritarian Personality, and he wrote it with three other people, with Frankel Brunwick, D. Levinson, and R. Sanford. And basically it was how they can use the influential figures to make changes through the susceptible youth, kind of like putting youth against adults, children against parents, men against women. And this is only the not only the Beatles, but also the Rolling Stones, The Who, Led Zeppelin, kind of what you call the British invasion. So there's intelligence community. There's, I guess you could kind of classify as mind control. There's a dark side to this. And I think this gentleman, Theodore Adorno, is also responsible for when you do the records backwards. It's in the Beatles, I think it said Turn Me On, Dead Man. And then on certain Led Zeppelin albums, there's also some kind of messages. So there is a much darker side, not only to the Beatles, but the Beatles were very influential. And my belief is they took out John because I think he changed, became more independent. And as you recall, the doorman at the building where he lived was a person connected or a former employee of the CIA on his last day of his life. Because, you know, they don't like influential people that kind of cut their connections with them because they're still useful. So I just wanted to share that with you and your guests.
1: No, I appreciate that because I know that. So thank you very much, Mark, for calling in. I did not know anything about the dark side of the Beatles. And the reason why he didn't bring it up is because I didn't ask anything like that. You know, that time just flies. It flies when you're on here. People say, you know, I'm going to be on Coast for a couple hours. That's long, you know, that's a long time. And it's late at night. And I'm like, it'll fly by. And every time it's like, oh my goodness, it's already time to go off the air. You know, there's so much more to say. That's right. But you know, it does fly by. And, when people do say that, that's a compliment because it means you had a good time. It's certainly not, oh, I dragged at 1 a.m. in the morning. I lost sleep because of the show. No, no, no. Everybody's pretty happy about being on and, great success afterwards as well. And a joy to be on it. Do we have enough time to grab somebody else here? What'd you say? I'm sorry. No. Okay. Thanks. Producers are great, you know, so we're doing open lines. We talked about, because we're celebrating John Lennon's 86th birthday today, right? So we talked to Chuck Gunderson. So I know a lot of you still want to talk about the Beatles in some way. That's fine. And others, yeah, bring it on with the Halloween, the autumn stuff. I know people now. I've actually around. I always try to walk 5 miles a day, and I go through this neighborhood, and they already compete, right? They compete. The houses, they're those kind of houses that compete with the other house across from them or next to them. So it's very Halloweenish everywhere. I love it. It's so much fun. And then as soon as this, I think usually November 1, all of a sudden, they go back into the gourds and get ready for Thanksgiving and then a Christmas, too. So, but it's fall, it's crisp, it's wonderful, feels great. So call in, talk to me, whatever you want to talk. Like it. Open lines, Connie Willis,

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4: Come on, hit a homer, Jesse!
5: Let's go, guys!
6: Hey, did you guys know that kids who play sports earn more money when they grow up?
5: Of course. I knew that.
7: Hey, did you guys know that kids who read books have a bigger vocabulary?
5: Oh, yeah, absolutely.
6: Mm-hmm. Wow, jinx. Did you guys know that friendly children have more friends?
5: Mm-hmm.
7: Oh, yeah,
5: mm-hmm.
7: Yeah.
5: That's true. I knew that. Did you guys know that winter babies are better at music?
7: Everyone knows that.
5: Oh, yeah?
6: Yeah, it's pretty obvious.
5: Yeah,
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5: yeah.
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0: 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From ABC News, I'm Dave Packer. Just under 500,000 customers without power in the hurricane zone across Florida, Alabama, Georgia, Mississippi, and Louisiana. Governor Ron DeSantis says Hurricane Isaias made landfall in the Florida Panhandle near Destin around 9:30 Friday night. He issued this warning to residents in the storm zone.
10: If you have a generator, do not run your generator where the exhaust goes inside your home. That generator has to be outside your home, and the exhaust has to go so that that does not accumulate in an enclosed area.
0: Meanwhile, on the West Coast, a tropical storm warning has been issued for Mexico's Baja California as Tropical Storm Rachel approaches, on track to make landfall near Tijuana. A growing response to Defense Secretary Pete Hegseth announcing a military execution will be live streamed.
11: Shock and disgust across the political spectrum after Defense Secretary Pete Hegseth announced the execution by firing squad of former Army Major Nadal Hassan would be live streamed.
12: We'll make sure that people are able to watch it, that it's public, because people need to understand that there's serious consequences for these types of things.
11: It was a horrific crime. Hassan killed 13 people at Fort Hood in 2009.
0: ABC's Martha Raddatz. Protests rocking New York City after the ice shooting of a man with his 5-year-old son in the car in the Bronx on Thursday. ABC's Aaron Katursky.
13: The Department of Homeland Security says Oscar Belgal is a Dominican national living in the U.S. illegally with a prior grand larceny conviction and suspected gang ties. The neighborhood erupted. Clashes in the street. New York Mayor Zoran Mamdani calling for ICE to leave the city.
14: There is no explanation for these tactics.
13: The Secretary of Homeland Security says the man weaponized his vehicle.
0: You're listening to ABC News.
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21: A popular San Diego chef is under arrest, accused of being on the run for more than a decade. Troy Williams has been a chef at Miss B's Coconut Club in San Diego. Authorities say he's actually Brian Anthony Williams and was part of a group that kidnapped and assaulted a woman. Eddie Girado is the general manager at Miss B's Coconut Club.
22: I want to feel a certain way, but then I feel a different way because the Troy we knew is not the same guy that did that, I think.
21: The battle between the Trump administration and the International Criminal Court is ratcheting up.
23: Secretary of State Marco Rubio announcing new sanctions on the ICC, accusing it of targeting Americans out of its jurisdiction.
24: We will ban transactions with this rogue court, cutting off their resources and crippling their ability to operate against us.
23: In response, the ICC says it's an attempt to prevent the court from doing what it was created to do. The administration has previously targeted ICC judges and prosecutors, but this is the first time it's leveling sanctions against the whole organization. Mike Dubosky, ABC News.
21: The move comes the same day that former ICC judge Navi Pillay was awarded the 2026 Nobel Peace Prize. Police in New York City say they found shovels and other tools down a Manhattan manhole where five people were spotted climbing out early on Friday morning. Last month, two people arrested in a similar incident said they were looking for washed away valuables in the storm drains. Dave Packer, ABC News.
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25: construction, and traffic hotspots.
26: An accident just before the tunnel has been cleared.
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28: Left lane is blocked southbound 95.
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30: For the overnight and early morning, cloudy and cool. Lows from 47 to 54. Mostly cloudy Saturday, highs around 73. Periods of rain with gusty winds and possibly a thunderstorm on Sunday. Highs near 68. I'm meteorologist Tom Tasselmeyer on WBAL News Radio 1090 and FM 101.5.
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1: John Lennon, 80, would have been 86 today. You're listening to Coast AM. That is number 9, Dream, the name of the tune. Okay, that's, you're going to love this. 74, 75 hit. So the song, okay, it's called Number 9, Dream. Okay, the song famously peaked at exactly number 9 in America. Okay, John was born, of course, October 9th. That's what we've been doing tonight. Lived as a child at 9 Newcastle Road. And believed the number 9 followed him. Isn't that interesting? So the song grew from an actual dream and a string arrangement he had actually created for Harry Nilsson. So really, that's interesting, isn't it? And I love that tune. Oh, my gosh. It's just absolutely, it's beautiful. Love that one. So a quick reminder, some of you guys are texting me and I'm getting the messages. Okay, I got it. Anthony Sanchez, longtime Coast to Coast AM guest, just asking for some help right now. He's going through some tough and rough times, but he's on his way up, but he's like needing help just for a little bit. So he's got a GoFundMe, and he's part of the Coast to Coast AM family. He's been a guest with us for many, many, many years. UFO Highway, Ghost Hunter Apps, you've heard him, Anthony Sanchez. So you can go to GoFundMe and look up Anthony Sanchez. Help him out, because he's definitely given you some stories and some great things as well to read or to experience. So go to AnthonySanchez.com if you'd like to do that too. So let's help out our Coast family that way, right? AnthonySanchez.com. Open lines continue here. I'm looking forward to what you're going to say or tell or ask next here on Coast to Coast AM.
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1: We're back on Coast to Coast AM. I'm Connie Willis. Thanks so much for being here and all the nice messages you guys are sending. If you missed the peak of the, I hope I do okay, but if you missed the peak of the Draconid meteor shower last night and you think, oh, I missed it. Well, you might still be able to catch a few tonight and even, you know, later tonight, like now and then later tonight. They are slow moving meteors created by debris from the comet Jacobini Zinner. I think that's how you would say it. They appeared to come from Draco the Dragon. And, you know, all you do is go somewhere safe and dark, away from the city lights.

0: shortly after nightfall and face north or northwest. Put away the phone. You know, give your eyes a chance to, you know, adjust to the light. And you won't need a telescope or anything like that. Of course, if you have something, you can probably see a whole lot more, right? But there you go. Make sure you get a chance to look up in the sky and just enjoy. You know, there's not a better audience in the world that would do that except Coast to Coast AM audience. So you guys are already ahead of me, I'm sure. But isn't it nice that we all share that joy and we actually do take the time to put the phones down and look up? And that's when you see all the things that we talk about here. So anyway, open lines continue. We're going to go west of the Rockies talking to Randy from Sacramento. Hey, Randy, welcome to Coast AM.
1: How are you, dear? You know what? You know, since we lost Art and Ian, you're the only one I would stay up way past my bedtime for.
0: Oh, well, thank you.
1: I want to thank you for remembering John Lennon tonight, nearly 46 years after we lost him in 1980. You know, I've always found it remarkable that those four lads who grew up in the shadow of World War II in the bomb-scarred Liverpool would eventually give the world such a powerful message of love and peace. You know, John was a rebellious fucker. Paul gave us those wonderful grandma songs. George and Ringo just seemed to be
0: grandma songs.
1: Right?
0: That's right. That's right.
1: Well, on the other hand, you had
0: grandma songs. You got to wait a minute. You got to say something about that. What's the grandma songs? Because I love Paul, and now I'm going to wonder about this.
1: Well, that's what Paul. I mean, that's what John used to call him. Okay, give us some more of those grandma songs.
0: Why, though?
1: Well, on the other hand, the Rolling Stones, the same era, took a harder blues-driven road. You know, the Paul used to call them, the great blues cover band, you know. And yet the Beatles somehow found their way through that to a beautiful, simple message, all you need is love. You know?
0: Yeah.
1: And Connie, a final note. My wife, Cindy Nelson, recorded a song, We're Not Falling From Grace, following the September 11th attack in 2001. And you were kind enough to play her recording on Coast to Coast in 2011, the 10th anniversary of 9/11. I've never forgotten that.
0: I remember that.
1: Mm-hmm.
0: That's sweet. Tell her I said hello, and thank you both for listening. And
1: you know, it can carry us through tragedy, remind us of our shared humanity. And perhaps bring us a little closer together. Right?
0: That's right. And I like your message as well. You're talking about uniting.
1: Mm-hmm. As John reminded us, all we're saying is give peace a chance. Right?
0: That's right. Thank you, Randy, for calling in. Appreciate that. You guys, it is, you know, doing the show tonight about John Lennon and his birthday and celebrating that and doing all that kind of thing. It's nice you guys calling in with your stories and your perspectives and your thoughts, because they go beyond even what I would see or ask about. And that's what's great when we get to do something like this here on Coast to Coast. I love it. So thank you again, Randy. Open lines continuing. We're going to go first time caller, talk to Avery out of Cedar City, Utah. Hi, Avery. Welcome to Coast AM.
2: Hello, Connie. Yes, I'm a first-time caller, but I've been listening since Art Bell, so you know I'm in my seasoned ears. And I've been listening a long time, and I never thought that I would be a caller, but tonight I decided to throw in a story to contribute back after listening all these years.
0: Okay.
2: And before I go into my main topic, I would like to contribute a token for John Lennon as well. And it's very simple, is that I have been listening to his Plastic Ono Band album for a long time. And I feel that when I heard that album, I advanced just a tiny little bit more spiritually. And whenever I listen to him, I always feel like I go in a spiritual place, in a place of psychological enlightenment. And I really love the man. So
0: I can understand that.
2: Yeah. With that said, I want to tell you that back in 2003, I had a haunted house, and I never believed really that much about ghosts walking around, even though I was a longtime listener. I thought, well, it's very interesting, but I've never had any experiences like that. But then I finally got a haunted house. And I had a spirit that walked around the house, and I could feel it walk through my body, and my lady could feel it walk through her body. And more interestingly, my cat could watch it. I discovered that the cat could just watch it move around. And so I learned something about cats, and I learned to believe that ghosts or entities do exist, and they do move around us. And then I sold that house and moved into a new house in 2013, and I've been in that house now for 13 years. A friend of mine passed away recently, and he was a bit older than I was, probably by about 10 years, and he recently passed away. But we used to have a lot of deep spiritual conversations, and we talked about crossing over, and if he crossed over to, you know, come back and give me a sign that he's crossed over and he's there. And it was all just, it became normal conversation for us. We talked about this all the time. After he passed away, I rode over to his house on my little mini bike, and I did a little candle ritual for him and left a note there on his fence. Of course, he's not there, but I just did it for him. I left a little note, and I said, thank you for the experiences. Thank you for the lessons, both intended and unintended, because sometimes we learn lessons unintentionally. But I had a great experience knowing him. And then after I did that, I went back home, I went to bed, and I got up in the morning, and I have two fans in my living room up in the ceiling. They're very high, and one of them was spinning. And I had never turned that fan on the whole time I lived in the house. That fan has not been on since I moved in for 13 years. I just don't use them. I don't need them. So that fan was spinning. And I asked my lady, why did you turn the fan on? She says, I didn't turn it on. I walked in, it was on. And I said, well, I didn't turn it on. And it's very high up. You have to climb up on something to reach the chain. So I climbed up on there and I looked at the chain, and I never got up there even to clean it. And there was dust all over the knob that you would pull. And so I know nobody touched it. So I pulled the chain and stopped the fan, and left my fingerprints were on, my fingers were on there, and the dust was knocked off of the knob. So I know nobody physically turned it on. So I thought about it, and I thought, well, maybe, this was my friend Paul who passed away. And I thought, well, maybe it's him. And we kind of let that go for a little while and kept thinking about it. And I thought, well, you know what? It probably, if it was a ghost, it was probably Paul's ghost. And the reason why I believe that is because Paul was a helicopter pilot in his career. And what better way to let me know he's there than spin the fan blades?
0: Isn't that interesting?
2: Mm-hmm.
0: And that, you know, that's what happens. And when you do see something, and you not only know that you've seen something, but usually there's some sort of message to you. You know, it's for you. And you described that exactly. You know, that was a personal experience as well. And the symbolism of it, that's really, really something. Wow. Yeah, great story.
2: There's just one little tiny piece that's part of it, is that I have two fans. And the fan that was on was the west side fan. And he lived just to the west of me.
0: Excellent.
2: Thank you. Thank you for
0: everything.
2: Thank you. Thank you for the show.
0: Yeah, you are welcome. And thank you. Very nice. I appreciate that. Love calls like that, and love when people, you know, it touches you like that. There's so many others, and you all know that better than anybody, that you've experienced stuff. And then when you tell some of the outside world, they just think you're nuts, you're crazy, whatever. But you advance to different levels, don't you? Because when you experience something, you just know that we're so tiny in this big world that we know nothing about, and what's happening around us. I think it humbles you a lot, and very nice story. Appreciate that. Open lines continuing. Let's see who we can talk to next. Let's go to wildcard line number from Colorado. Deborah, welcome to Coast AM.
3: Thanks, honey. Hi, how are you?
0: I'm good. How's it going?
3: It's going good. So I have got a cool, creepy, autumn thing for you, and it's in Colorado. Okay.
0: Perfect. I know, that's what I thought. I'm like, and it's in Colorado. Where are you in Colorado? Or
3: okay. Well, I'm out in the boonies in Colorado. It's southeast Colorado, sort of in the La Junta, Rocky Ford area.
0: Okay.
3: But, I mean, I live in a village of like 10 people, so that's kind of where I am.
0: Good for you, though, if you enjoy that. That's perfect.
3: Hey, it works for me. I love it. So,
0: perfect.
3: You know what? You may have already heard about this because you're a Colorado girl now.
0: I don't know. Go okay. for it.
3: Okay, brace yourself. So every fall,
0: okay.
3: starting in late September and running through mid-October, there is a tarantula migration.
0: Oh, I didn't know that was here. I knew about those. I didn't know it was in this state. Oh, my gosh.
3: Yeah, so that's number one. So there's Colorado brown tarantulas. And their thing is that the females can live to be like 25, 30 years old. The males, not so much. And in the autumn, the males begin their migration, and they are looking for love. And so they find the females' burrows, and they cap on them, and they consummate. And then the males have to run like the dickens, because if they don't get out soon enough, the females will eat them. And so that happens every year. And you can see them, like, you drive down the highway. There's a tarantula festival in La Junta the last weekend of September every year. And it's
0: so you've already had it.
3: Fun. We just had it.
0: So you've already had it. Yeah.
3: We just had it, but the tarantulas are still here. They don't really care about the vendors in the street art, you know. They have their minds on other things.
0: That's right.
3: So if you wanted to fly down this weekend, you could probably catch them. You just they're so cool. They are so cool, Granny.
0: Are they? You think so?
3: Yeah, they show up.
0: They don't
3: go
0: in
3: your... You go out, like, I don't know, about an hour before sunset. Is when they're active. And, I mean, if you Google it, you just Google tarantulas La Junta. It'll just give you scads of things. So that's one thing that I have to tell you. The other thing is that the tarantulas have a natural enemy called the tarantula hawk wasp. Its sting is the most painful sting of any insect on the planet, and it stings the female tarantulas with something that is so painful it paralyzes them. And in the process of stinging them, it inserts an egg inside them.
0: Oh.
3: Yeah, and it's just exactly what you think. The egg gestates, it eats the tarantula from the inside and explodes it. And that's how the wasps are born. I've been stung by one.
0: Oh, what was that like?
3: It was murder.
0: Mm.
3: It was so
0: Where were
3: painful.
0: You stung? How did that happen?
3: Oh, my God, they're shifty is what they are. I was doing yard work, and I was cleaning some desert grass away from the foundation of an outdoor building, and I had on this blue chambray work shirt. I came back on the patio to take it off, and I felt this pain that I've never felt before. So this thing I had disturbed, the tarantula hawk wasp nest, and climbed up my chambray work shirt sleeve, and as I was taking the shirt off,
4: it nailed me, and it nailed me about 3 or 4 times. And it was so painful. It lasted for 2 months. The pain did. I had a welt the size of a golf ball, and then a divot in my skin, and it's all healed up now because I'm remarkably regenerative. But so there's those. And then the other thing, I know that you're an Alpine Mountain girl. You've got to come out to this high desert prairie. It is so spirit laden.
0: Okay.
4: There's the spirit of the land, which is extremely pronounced. And then there were a lot of homesteaders out here, around, you know, late 1800s, and it's a harsh life, and a lot of them didn't make it, and they walk the land.
0: We gotta go time-wise, but I appreciate the warnings and the information as well. And I think I remember hearing your scream when that thing did what it did to you. Oh my goodness. Stay with us. Open lines continue on Coast to Coast AM. Woof.

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3: And I wanted to talk to you anyway about the UFO reports. What you think of that?
4: The best thing about it is it's really exciting.
5: Put us out
4: we
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4: got
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4: Complete vindication because text basically what happened was the government admitted that we don't know what these spots, on local these radio objects, and TV these bright lights are, but basically you can help the government because the thing we're finding out is government's not that bright, and they need our...
6: ABC News, I'm Dave Packer. Just under 500,000 customers without power in the hurricane zone across Florida, Alabama, Georgia, Mississippi, and Louisiana. Governor Ron DeSantis saying that Hurricane Isaias made landfall on the Florida panhandle near Destin at about 9:30 Friday night. He issued this warning.
7: If you have a generator, do not run your generator where the exhaust goes inside your home. That generator has to be outside your home, and the exhaust has to go so that that does not accumulate in an enclosed area.
6: Meanwhile, on the West Coast, tropical storm warning issued for Mexico's Baja California as tropical storm Rachel approaches. With record high prices, President Trump says the U.S. is going to buy diesel fuel from Russia. Ukraine's President Zelensky says it's only going to help buy more time for Russia's war with Ukraine. One of the NFL's most iconic player head coaches has died. Beloved Chicago Bears legend Mike Ditka, dead at 86.
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10: For the rest of the overnight, cloudy skies and cool temperatures. Lows from 47 in the chilliest suburbs to 54 in Baltimore. Cloudy skies on Saturday, highs around 73. Periods of rain on Sunday with gusty winds, highs near 68. I'm meteorologist Tom Tasselmeyer on WBAL News Radio 1090 and FM 101.5.
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1: Enjoying the music right along with you. John Lennon, just like starting over on Coast to Coast AM, celebrating his 86th birthday is what he'd be today if he was still with us. That's from 1980, John's first single after a five-year recording break and the final single released during his lifetime. It became number one in America and Britain after his murder, and the opening bell was Yoko's Wishing Bell, which John has said something like it connected the anguish of mother with the renewal of starting over. So always deep, right? John, always deep. And we got, I think we got like one more coming up before the end of the show. So, thanks everybody for being here. If you ever wonder where I am and what I'm investigating or what I'm doing next, I appreciate all the letters that you guys send. Well, then go to ConnieWillis.com, and that's, you know, while you're there, you're going to see everything that I do, all the expeditions, things like that, that you can join and be a part of. 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It's the easiest way to stay connected. 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

0: It's Coast to Coast AM. We're still here with open lines and some more calls to take about whatever you'd like to talk about. It's always fun to, you never know, you know, it's live radio, right? So you just push that button and you go, hello. You never know what you're going to get on the other side. So I do want to say that to everyone who has emailed me, written to me, posted something kind, taken up for me when somebody was not so kind, or simply listened quietly in the darkness, I just want to say thank you. You may never know what your words mean when they reach the person on the other side of the microphone. And a broadcaster speaks into the night with faith that somebody is out there. I actually feel you. And it's been for 12 years now that you have answered me by saying, we're here, Connie. And I hear you. I appreciate you. And next Wednesday, I think it's Wednesday, it's October 14th. That is my 12th year of being with Coast to Coast AM. And I've loved every minute of it. My first guest was Bishop James Long, and two of my favorite people, Bishop James Long and also Dr. David M. Jacobs. That was my first guest ever, and so happy to have had them. So again, thank you so much, and I carry your kindness with me every time this microphone turns on. Appreciate being here. So as we continue open lines, some of y'all are getting creepy with those tarantulas. I can tell you that much. And I've got a lot of spider stories, and maybe one day I'll tell you. Let's go to wildcard line number 5 and talk to Eric out of Nevada City, California. Is that how you say it, or is it not Nevada there?
1: Nevada.
0: Yeah. I think I... it is Nevada. Okay. I think I ask that every time.
1: Oh, God. What was that movie? Someone went Clint Eastwood and Lee Marvin, where it was a musical. They had a place called No Name City. That was actually what Nevada City was before they named it. It didn't have a name for a long time, you know, so. And it's burnt to the ground.
0: It was a musical?
1: Yeah.
0: It's a musical with Clint Eastwood?
1: That's it, Paint Your Wagon. Yeah, I know Clint
0: Eastwood. Does Clint Eastwood sing?
1: Really sing. But
0: okay.
1: I love his movies, but
0: he gave it the old college try.
1: He couldn't carry a tune in a bucket, you know. Anyway, I know you're a big Bigfooter. You know, we've talked before about the family that used to come across here. Well, there's at least one of them back. I don't know if it's them or if it's a different one. Probably about 3-4 weeks ago.
0: Or family, right? Could be family generation.
1: Just one this time. Well, there might have been a family, you don't, though, because the stink.
0: I mean, it could be a son or daughter, right?
1: Huh?
0: It could have been a son or daughter. It could have been a son or daughter from the ones from previous.
1: Possibly.
0: That's what I was thinking. Just kids.
1: Yeah. My neighbor's dogs. I mean, we've lost all our dogs over here, and I'm kind of waiting to try to find another border collie because they're just so doggone smart. But the neighbor's dogs patrol our property at night and help run the bears off for me. Three nights ago, we had 5 damn bears here. They went off 5 different times. But about 3-4 weeks ago, they went off, and I'm used to their barks. I can tell if it's a bear, if it's a mountain lion, and there's 2 of the dogs. They're good-sized dogs. And it's a high-pitched squeal, but they went really super high this one night and disengaged whatever it was real quick. So I, you know, grabbed some artillery, headed out the door with my hat light on. And when I got out there, I'm walking through this waist-deep grass, and oh, my God, that smell. You know, I've never gotten close enough to smell them before. I've seen them at a distance, but, man, it had to be. I've been nose-to-nose with a black bear up here, and those things stink, but they smell really good compared to what I was smelling.
0: Really? Oh, you know what? I have seen 8 of these things, Eric. Eric, I've seen 8 different ones. I've never smelled one. One's never smelled. Maybe I'm lucky enough to get those that groom.
1: What that was that left that smell, because I didn't see it, but I was thinking it was probably a Bigfoot, because, I mean, that 3-foot-tall grass was flattened in through there. And like I say, I've smelled bears. I've been close to a mountain lion. Of course, they don't really stink. They're just big, you know. And
0: So did you lift up your arm to make sure it wasn't you?
1: Oh, absolutely. That was the first thing I did. Are you kidding?
0: Is that me? I'm embarrassed. I'm
1: like, oh, my God. I know it's been, you know, I live up in the woods, but good
0: it's
1: Lord.
0: It's been a little bit, but.
1: You know, I've smelled dead animals before. Like I say, bears, they really stink. And when I was nose to nose with that one, their breath is even worse, I'm telling you. You know, I've lived up in these mountains all my life, and I have never smelled anything like that. It didn't smell
0: I wonder if people, something dead.
1: It was just really pungent.
0: It was pungent. Do you think that some people actually smell bear and they think it's a Bigfoot?
1: No, this was a totally different
0: smell. Because they smell?
1: Bears just stink.
0: Yeah.
1: You know, they smell like...
0: But you're used to it. You're used to that, right? A lot of people come in from the city and just go to, you know, Bigfooting once in a while, right? You know what I'm saying? I've never smelt a bear.
1: Well, I live off grid up here, Connie. I mean, everything inside is on batteries. You know, I'm running battery powered lights and I got a little battery powered fan and I pretty much do the 1940s thing. I only listen to radio. Well, the rats kind of ate cord off the back of the TV set. Went and got another cord. By the time I got it to put it on the next day, they chewed that up too. So.
0: This sounds like the making of a Dateline or 2020 show. Oh no, the beginnings of it happening.
1: Oh man, I'm telling you, and it's a bit on the rough side. And I hit genuine way past senior citizen a while back, and that's kind of a hard pill.
0: But you just love that. Yeah,
1: September 1st, I turned 65, and I'm like, oh, my God.
0: Oh.
1: And I've had a lot
0: of broken
1: bones.
0: Okay, well, happy birthday.
1: Well, I look at it this way. I can still, as bad a shape as I'm in, I can still cut my own wood, and I still split it with a maul. So, you know, I must
0: Excellent.
1: Be doing something right. I finished up one of my long trips today twice a month. Once I run down to an Indian casino once a month, usually on the 1st. Because they're about 80 cents a gallon cheaper on their gas. And I fill up the rig in 6 or 7 gas cans, and that gets me through the month because I really don't go a lot of places. Nevada City and Grass Valley are not what they were when I was younger, when growing up. I mean, it's all urban sprawl now. And the Bay
0: See, now you're sounding like the old man. You're sounding like the old man, like your mom and dad would say. Right?
1: I'm an old man, all right, but... You know, I did like the trip today down to Costco because, man, there's so many beautiful women down there. It gets lonely.
0: So you're going shopping.
1: Yeah, I shop, go take 2 long trips, like I say, one to the Indian Casino gas station and get my gas for the month. Then I go down to Costco and get my, like today I picked up ibuprofen and acetaminophen and stuff like that because I have a lot of headaches. I got hit in the head a lot when I was younger.
0: Well, don't tell the ladies that. Don't tell the ladies that. Don't say you always have a headache. Just, you know, tell them they're pretty.
1: No, I'd never tell them that. Good. Even if I did have a headache, it wouldn't make any difference. No, I go down there because, you know, I can actually afford it. I paid all that money into disability and, you know, you get squat. They give you as little as possible, you know, and. So I've had to become rather inventive on how to get by through the month, you know, and I manage, you know, it's not great. Everybody goes, how do you do it? On what little you get? I said, simple, you do without, you know,
0: yeah,
1: and I've heard in the woods, I don't need much, you know, I finally had to give up on my old vehicle and I borrowed some money off of my old fire captain and used to be in the fire department. And went and bought another one. It's got a few issues, but, you know, it's got the cargo room I need. So, you know, because I load up, like I say, twice a month, and I kind of like it up here. You know, it's like you going out there in those mountains in Colorado, Bigfoot and stuff.
0: I love it.
1: Every day. We've got a...
0: I feel like I'm at home.
1: Oh, yeah, this is home for me. I mean, I had a couple of gals tell me, you know, Eric, I think you married the Sierra Nevadas. And I'm like, you know, I think you're right. I did.
0: I think you're right.
1: Well,
0: you know what? On that note, Let me grab some other calls. But before I do, I want to tell you, when you go to Costco and when you're out there doing your little shopping and you're seeing women again every now and then, make sure you're not smelling like that bear or that possible Bigfoot. You take care of that before you head that way. That's the only thing that I give you some advice on, but I think you already know that. So good luck with that too. Thanks, Eric, for calling in. It's always good to hear from you. Open lines continue. Let's go east of the Rockies. Dave, Chicago. How are you, Dave?
2: It's the lovely Connie Willis. I've been listening to you since you've been with Coast, and you're always a pleasant voice to hear. You're very intelligent, very enlightened, and you got a great aura about you. So this is an honor for me to speak with you.
0: Well, thank you, Dave, and an honor here, too. Thank you.
2: I want to tell you the reason why I purchased some land in Colorado.
0: Oh, good for you.
2: I have 2 acres up in the mountains down in southern Colorado for my bug out / who knows what property.
0: All right. Where, like San Juan or?
2: Down by, ever hear of a place called La Vita? It's down by, it's right in the Front Range. It's about 8,000 feet above sea level, my land. 2 acres, all mountainous all around. It's down by... It's east of the sand dunes and all that stuff down there, you know.
0: Oh, okay. Yeah. Yeah. A lot of spooky stuff around that way. Yep.
2: Yeah, a lot of spooky stuff. But my reason for making that kind of a move, I was telling the lovely producer that about 15, 20 years ago, I took a getaway from Chicago trip by myself, and I went to a tour at Red Rocks. It was just like a tour, you know, check it out tour thing. And I got there kind of late in the day, and the security guard said, "You're going to have to do this quick, young man, because there's a big concert here tonight." And I said, "Oh, really? Who's playing?" And he says, "The Allman Brothers." The Allman Brothers. Yeah, he didn't know. So he said, "It's the Allman Brothers, and they're like one of my all-time favorites." So I was like, "Really?" And he said, "Actually, I got a couple tickets here in my pocket. You want them?"
0: And
2: I was shocked. You know, I was like, "Oh, my God, I'm at Red Rocks Stadium. It's 80 degrees, sunshining, and in a couple hours the stars are going to be out, and I'm going to see one of my favorite bands of all time, third row center."
0: Well, so you did like something good for somebody, didn't you? You got a blessing there.
2: I got a real blessing there. So I experienced that, and you have to experience a show at Red Rocks. There's nothing like it, no matter how many concerts you've ever been to or outdoor events. It's so magical. So I experienced that, the 2.5 hour show, and they were just, I don't know if you're an Allman Brothers fan, but they were just wonderful. And I fell in love with Colorado, and I said, "I got to get some property out here." So I went out shopping around, and I picked myself up a couple acres in the mountains, and it's all paid for and just sitting there waiting for me what to do, what I'm going to do. And I got a big camper, and I go out there and camp, and we'll see what happens with that.
0: So see, that's excellent, because that's what I'm trying to do. I want to get some land up in northern Colorado, though, and, you know, where all the activity is that I go to, and I want to get something by there, and, you know. But, I don't know how much it was when you got it, but I don't have that money in my back pocket.
2: I paid 16 grand for 2 acres, and now it's worth 10 times that.
0: I believe that. Hey, we got to head on, but thank you for calling in. And man, you are a man after my own dreams there and thoughts. So congratulations to you. Sorry we have to end it, but because I'd like to know if you had aspens on there, evergreens, or if it was flat. You said it was in the mountains, but I don't, you know, sometimes it's just brush and not some of the trees. So, oh man, but you're in an area with a lot of spooky stuff. And congratulations that you did it at $16,000. I can't imagine. That's very nice. All right. Well, hey, we had a great night. Thanks, everybody. I know there's all the phone lines are full. Thanks for calling in, everybody. Always fun to be a part of Open Lines. The next time that I'll be on will be October 31st, Halloween night. Before that, the night before that is Ghost to Ghost with George Norrie. You got to get your information in. Go to our website to learn more. And then the next night on Saturday night, it'll be actually Halloween night, and I'll be there doing a little Willis Ween with you. So I'm looking forward to that. Thanks, everybody, for being here. Chuck Gunderson, hey, thanks, man. That was fun. That was fun. We'll have you back for sure. There's no doubt about that. So I want to thank the team that's puts all this together. Julie Talbot, Bill May, Tommy Danheiser, Dan Galanti, Mike Cosio, Adam Thompson, Lex Lonehood, Sean LeDesur, Alec Fernandez, Tim Banal, Gina Salvati in tonight for Donna Walker. Also, Sue Trikas, Rich Barra, Lisa Garr, Ryan Recker. You know these names. Richard Searitt, George Knapp, and of course, George Norrie, the Coast to Coast team and the family. And again, celebrating 12 years on Wednesday, October 14th. My birthday is actually the 12th. So when I was asked to be on Coast, it was like, you're going to be on this next weekend. I mean, it was immediately. And to me, it was a great birthday gift. And here I get to continue to enjoy it. So thank you again for being a part of it. If you enjoyed the show, write in and say, hey, we really loved it, had a great time. We always like to hear that. So again, from the foothills of the Colorado Rockies, until we meet again, my name's Connie Willis. You can find me at ConnieWillis.com. You can also get the Where's Willis newsletter, and you'll know exactly where I'm going to be, when I'm going to be there. And you can also go on live investigations with me. Oh, yeah, they're fun, the creepy hotspots. And let me tell you, it's real stuff. And speaking of real, Connie Willis Live on my YouTube channel, along with Jim Peniston, real experiencers, talking the truth. If you want to learn it, who do you learn it better from but real experiencers? So keep watching the night skies. Continue with me to seek out the strange and uncover the unknown for Coast to Coast AM. I'm Connie Willis. Good night, good morning, all that good stuff. Bye-bye.

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8: Good morning and welcome to WBAL TV 11 News Saturday morning. Thanks for joining us.
11: Yeah, we'll continue to track Hurricane Isaias, which made landfall in the Florida Panhandle as a Category 2 storm on Friday. The storm will now make its way up through Florida, Alabama, and Louisiana, and could impact our area by the end of the weekend. We're dry right now.
8: I know,
11: but we won't be dry tomorrow. Day, but we will not be dry tomorrow. But it saved us because it is homecoming, and we needed a drive homecoming.
8: Yeah, for Morgan, that's right.
11: Well, the blue is for a reason. We'll get a live report from Pensacola, Florida in just a moment. But first, we're going to send it over to meteorologist Alina Lee, who's tracking the storm, and that's not the only one.
8: Yeah, we've got a couple of storms out in the Pacific. Also, this one that was in the Gulf now has moved over land and will continue to weaken as it makes its trek northward towards the Tennessee and up towards the Ohio valleys. Right now, the center of this storm, post-tropical cyclone Isaias, is over parts of southern Alabama, and there's plenty of rain associated with this system. It is stretching several hundred miles out away from just the center of this storm. Meanwhile, here, it's just basically dry, mostly cloudy, and a little chilly, 49 degrees out the door at a BWI Marshall with a west wind of about 3 miles per hour. As we head through the afternoon today, we're going to continue to watch the system as it moves northward and brings us some impacts as we head through tomorrow. And possibly as early as late this evening, we could see some rain in our area. So this is the latest update from the National Hurricane Center, the new track that they put on this system. Over time, they'll probably stop issuing new updates because it will become post-tropical, or it will become a remnant low, meaning it'll lose all of its tropical characteristics if it hasn't already. Sustained winds around 35 miles per hour at this hour. This low will continue to track through Tennessee, central Tennessee, tonight, possibly between midnight and 1 a.m., and then continuing to curve to the northeast by Sunday afternoon. Winds will only be around 25 miles per hour. However, as the system tracks overhead by the time we head into tomorrow evening, it will also increase the risk for strong to severe thunderstorms, whether they produce damaging wind and potentially a tornado threat out there as well tomorrow. There may be just enough spin in the atmosphere and instability to bring us that threat for severe weather as the system passes overhead. So we'll have to keep a very close eye on the radar throughout the afternoon and evening on Sunday as to whether or not one storm just does spin up. All right, temperatures right now out the door. We've got 40s, 50s across most of the area from 46 in Frederick to 45 in Clarksville, 56 at the Inner Harbor, and upper 50s there in Annapolis. Through the next several hours today, we are going to see temperatures warm into the 70s, maybe upper 60s in many locations, with lots of clouds around. And again, note that slight chance of rain after dark. So around 8, 9 o'clock, we could have a few showers pop up. Best chance of rain, though, all weekend long, of course, is Sunday. It's been the case. We've been looking at it for the last several days. Widespread heavy rain. We'll talk about how much rain we could see from this system and what's in store ahead for this upcoming work week. We'll talk more about it in your full forecast coming up in just a bit. Janine, Jen, I'll send it back to you.
11: All right, Alina, thank you. And we'll get to that live report in Pensacola in just a minute.
12: Yeah, that's right. Wind causing major issues there last night, though, battering the Florida panhandle in coastal Alabama and Mississippi. Those pictures that we're about to show you here are out of Pensacola. Strong winds sweeping through the area last night. More of the same scene along the Gulf coastline. Nearly 800,000 people have lost power in Florida and Alabama. Some areas face some mandatory evacuations after a day of filling sandbags and protecting buildings. Leaders are telling people not to ignore the warnings.
13: The surge is really what puts a lot of people's lives in jeopardy. And we always say, you know, you hide from the wind, but you run from the water.
12: Well, the storm surge is forecast to reach between 6 to 9 feet, and the National Guard has been deployed in Florida.
11: Meanwhile, here in Maryland, business owners and residents in Annapolis are preparing for a potential rise in floodwaters from the storm.
12: That's exactly right. And the risk is moderate to low. But with the city dock that floods so frequently, people in town for the boat show, the city wants the waterfront to be ready. Tori Yorgi has more.
14: The city of Annapolis keeping an eye on the sky, particularly come Sunday evening. That is when we're told by the city they are expecting some strong winds and heavy rain, the remnants of the hurricane. Sandbags lining the sidewalks of Annapolis City Dock.
15: And hopefully the rains won't flood us.
14: As businesses brace for the remnants and rain from Hurricane Isaias.
16: I think they're so used to being prepared that it's better to be overprepared than underprepared.
14: Lacey Snyder frequents the businesses regularly here at City Dock. She says the last few rainstorms haven't caused too much flooding, crediting the ongoing City Dock flood mitigation project.
16: Because they've raised it already, there wasn't as much water coming in this way, which is great.
17: The work that's been done has been good enough and strong enough to prevent tidal flooding so far, but it's not protecting against stormwater flooding yet. When this project is done, though, it'll protect against both tidal flooding, which is water coming up from the bay, and stormwater flooding, which is rainwater.
14: Annapolis Mayor Jared Littman says their Office of Emergency Management is monitoring the weather, especially with the boat show set to wrap up during the thick of it.
17: Saturday is going to be glorious, so I encourage everyone to come out to the boat shows on Saturday. Sunday actually should work out pretty well, too. It's not until the boat shows start to wrap up that we're going to be a little nervous. Not so much about the rain, but more about the wind.
14: Meanwhile, businesses are staying ready. El Lune says she just set up her new local artist pop-up shop one day ago. But she's well aware of what this location has experienced in the past when it comes to weather.
15: So I'm hoping for the best. I'm hoping that it won't flood. The city does provide sandbags. We will pick up anything that's on the floor, off the floor, and then just monitor it.
16: I know that everyone's like prepared. They got sandbags. You can see everybody getting ready for it just in case.
14: Annapolis residents can sign up for alerts from the Office of Emergency Management. You can do that over on annapolis.gov. In Annapolis, I'm Tori Yorgi, WBAL-TV 11 News.
12: And as we prepare for the impact, some parts of the country are already seeing the devastation left behind from the storm.
11: Yeah, meteorologist Tony Minolfi with our sister station WESH is live in Pensacola with a look at the conditions this morning. Good morning, Tony. How's it looking there? It looks a little drier than yesterday.
18: Yeah, we're doing a lot better. Hey, good morning to you guys. You know, the biggest problem this morning for Marvin Somoza, my photojournalist here, and myself in navigating all the debris is safety. You know, you got to be careful. There's live power lines down. The good news with that, there's a lot of police out, and they've kind of, you know, they've got their lights flashing, so on and so forth, to keep people away from that. But listen, I'm going to pan out of the way here for a second. We're at a Citgo gas station here, and we had a wind gust here of about 92 miles an hour yesterday, guys. And when you have 92 mile an hour winds, it's going to bring down some awnings. And at this gas station, there are, we believe, two cars underneath that awning right there. A little difficult to tell. Obviously, we don't want to walk underneath that. It's dark and it's just not safe. But bottom line, there is a considerable amount of damage here in Escambia County, and there are still At this hour, over 100,000 people without power, so we got to be careful. I think once the sun comes up, we'll have a better view and a more safe way to kind of navigate the damage here in Pensacola. But for now, the good news is that Isaias is a remnant low. It's pulling up into Alabama.

0: They say an 18-year-old man was found shot to death. A 19-year-old died at the hospital. Two other victims who went to the hospital were injured but will be okay. Police are still looking for a suspect.
1: Baltimore County Police now have a picture of the man they believe killed a woman in a hit and run in September in Pikesville. Detectives say he hit Melissa Noko on Reisterstown Road as she was walking home from Target. It happened on September the 24th. She died several days later. Police hope someone recognizes that man. They are also looking for this black Hyundai Elantra. It should have heavy front end damage and windshield damage. There's a $2,000 reward in this case. If you think you have any information that can help police, you're asked to call right away. Technical evidence was the main focus on Friday in the trial of the man accused of starting that fire that killed three Baltimore City firefighters.
0: A fire research engineer spoke with the ATF, spoke about his computer algorithm, and he used it to analyze flashes of light seen on surveillance video during the time 58-year-old James Barnett was inside the vacant building on South Stricker Street. He concluded the flashes are consistent with someone flicking a lighter, and they were in the same area where the fire started. Another witness testified they found Barnett's DNA on a coat that was collected as evidence. Testimony will resume on Tuesday.
1: Well, a Howard County man has been convicted in a deadly shooting on I-70 last year in Frederick County. 26-year-old Jeffrey Diaz was found guilty of second-degree murder, attempted murder, and assault. According to prosecutors, in June of 2025, Diaz shot at a truck with six people inside near the Mount Airy exit in Frederick County. One person died, two others were injured. Lawyers say Diaz got into a fight with one of the people in the truck before that shooting. It's 5:10 and stay with us. Still ahead on 11 News Saturday morning.
0: A mass shooting inside a home in western Pennsylvania. What we're learning about the scene and the victims inside.
1: Plus, a war of words after ICE agents opened fire at a suspect in New York. What the mayor is now calling for when we come back.
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3: Traffic.
4: Starting off on the 695 outer loop approaching the Harrisburg Expressway, Maryland DOT is reporting a vehicle crash currently blocking an outer loop right merge lane to get onto northbound I-83. Be sure to follow police direction in order to get by. Over on the outer loop at the I-70 interchange, an earlier medical emergency that had the off-ramp shut down has since cleared from the roadway. Right now, the off-ramps to westbound and eastbound I-70 should be back open. Over on the southbound side of I-95 at the Fort McHenry Tunnel, two left lanes are closed for a nightly work zone, leaving just two right lanes currently getting by. From the Mattress Warehouse Traffic Desk, I'm Ryan Dye, WBAL News Radio 1090 and FM 101.5.
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1: We'll be right back. New this morning, 9 people are dead, including 2 children, following a standoff in Erie, Pennsylvania Friday night. Officers responded to the scene around 5 p.m. after reports of shots being fired outside of a home. Police initially found 2 women dead on the street. Witnesses say a man fired a handgun outside of the home before entering. SWAT teams were called in. More gunshots were heard inside during that standoff. When police did enter the house, they found 6 additional

0: Bodies, including two children. Police believe the suspected shooter died from a self-inflicted gunshot wound.
1: I can tell you that this is a tragic, tragic situation. This is one of the worst situations, if not the worst situation, that I have ever experienced in my 28 plus years as a police officer. I really don't want to speculate on ages. It's just a devastating loss of life. It's a terrible, terrible scene at this point, and we just need time to piece together what happened here.
0: So far, no motive has been released. It's not clear if there was any relationship between the gunman and the victims. President Trump says he approves of the Pentagon's plan to live stream the execution of Fort Hood shooter Nadal Hassan.
2: Hassan is scheduled to be executed by firing squad at Fort Hood on December 3rd. He was convicted of premeditated murder for the 2009 rampage at a Texas Army base, killing 13 people and wounding 32 others. While evidence showed he'd been radicalized for jihad, the last time the U.S. Army carried out a firing squad execution was during World War II. The execution is scheduled for December 3rd. However, legal experts say a military execution requires an appellate review, which could cause a delay.
0: Tempers are flaring in New York City after ICE agents shot a man in the country illegally who was trying to evade arrest, wanted for alleged gang activity. That shooting happened Thursday in the Bronx. The man from the Dominican Republic was hit in the neck. His injury is said to be superficial. His five-year-old son was in the back seat at the time but wasn't injured. Protests erupted at the scene and clashes with police ensued at the hospital. Now there is an ongoing war of words between New York's mayor and ICE officials.
3: New York City will not stand by while ICE agents shoot New Yorkers. And we will not back down from the demand that so many, including myself, have put forward time and again. This is an agency that must be abolished.
0: DHS Secretary Mullen says the ICE officers were not aware there was a child in the car when they opened fire, but say the suspect was well aware that his son was in the car when he chose to drive his vehicle at ICE agents in an attempt to get away.
2: President Donald Trump says he's working to reduce the cost of diesel fuel. On Friday, he announced that he's secured an agreement with Russian President Vladimir Putin. The deal would immediately supply global energy markets with 300,000 tons of Russian diesel fuel. There will be another 500,000 tons in November. Diesel gas prices have hit record highs during the U.S. war with Iran. President Trump says this deal should help bring prices down and fast.
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2: Helping patients get back behind the wheel, the new therapy device at Kennedy Krieger when we come back. It's not easy to drive, Alina, but hey.
4: Yeah, and certainly could be a little difficult to drive tomorrow in the rain because we're expecting widespread showers, some heavy at times, reducing visibility, and we've got the chance of strong storms as well in the mix. So we'll talk about how high that threat is for our area coming up.
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4: The remnants of it as it continues to move over portions of Alabama this morning. It already made landfall last night around 8:30 p.m. Central Daylight Time, obviously 9:30 local time here. That system will continue tracking northward and bring us some effects or impacts, I should say, on Sunday. And maybe even starting as early as late tonight, we could be seeing some rain from this system. And tomorrow is an impact weather day for widespread rain in the morning, maybe a brief break before another round of rain moves in later on in the evening hours. And it's that next wave that we could see strong, if not severe, thunderstorms, mainly in southern parts of the state, extending down towards Virginia. They've got the better chance of seeing severe weather, but we can't completely rule out an isolated damaging wind gust or even a tornado. And also, with all this rain moving in, localized flooding in spots, especially with those heavier thunderstorms. Here's the latest from the National Hurricane Center. Winds are about 35 miles per hour. This system is moving north at about 14 miles per hour. But look at all of the rain wrapping around this system, as it is very heavy in northern Alabama, northwestern Georgia, and pumping in a lot of moisture out of the Atlantic, moving into the Carolinas at this time. So here's the latest update from the National Hurricane Center with the track of this system, basically moving north to northeast, curving up towards parts of eastern Tennessee, and then into, of course, the Ohio Valley as it moves through tomorrow or late tonight into tomorrow afternoon. So that's where we're expecting the impacts to be the highest, will be tomorrow still. And that's been the thinking for most of last week. Here we go with our future cast models. We take you through those chances for rain. Today is going to be mainly dry, but it will be cloudy for much of the day. Temperature-wise, we may make it to about 70 degrees if we get just some peaks of sunshine. While you might be seeing a lot of light green on this map, this model in particular tends to overdo the moisture, so most of this is just cloud cover that we're going to see as we head through this afternoon. It's not until this evening after sunset, 8, 9 o'clock, 10, we could have a few showers developing already. After that, the rain will really fill in after sunrise tomorrow. So look at this. The radar could be lit up in colors like yellows and oranges and maybe even a little red, indicating some heavier rain to start the day on Sunday. This wave comes through, might break apart a little bit with an additional round of rain moving in later on in the afternoon and evening. And this is where we have the potential of seeing some strong storms, maybe a brief spin up, or even a damaging wind gust from one of the stronger thunderstorms, which looks to stay to our south. Again, that risk for severe weather still elevated, just not a complete guarantee that severe weather will happen. We'll show you the update from the Storm Prediction Center in a second. I want to go over how much rain we could see. 1 to 2 inches on the table area wide, with localized spots picking up over 3 inches of rain here once all is said and done. And we're expecting it to rain for quite some time on Sunday, potentially lingering into early Monday morning still. Here's that update that I mentioned. There's a marginal risk or isolated risk for seeing severe weather here locally where the areas are in yellow. That's where we could have a few more stronger storms out there. Again, just a reminder, the main threats from any severe weather tomorrow will be damaging wind or even a tornado. So you'll want to make sure you're prepared for the severe threat in our area by having multiple ways of receiving alerts, including the WBAL app, perhaps a weather radio. That's also a great source to get information. Here's your forecast for today. Upper 60s, right around 70 degrees, but a cloudy day. And then tonight, we'll see a chance of rain with a low of about 60 degrees. And your 7-day forecast, that does feature a good chance of rain as we head through your Sunday. Monday, a few showers may linger into the early part of the day, but it's looking much drier late in the day. And check out Tuesday and Wednesday, high temperatures close to 80 degrees. And then another front comes in that's going to knock those temperatures back down by Thursday, Friday next week. Highs may only be in the 60s. Hey, don't go anywhere. WBAL TV 11 News Saturday. We'll be back in just a few minutes.
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2: The report also shows age-adjusted mortality rates increased by approximately 37% from 2010 to 2023, reversing more than a decade of prior progress. The group points to an aging population with increasing comorbidities such as obesity, and the reason experts also project heart failure health care costs are expected to rise $858 billion annually by 2050. Well, regaining independence can be a significant challenge for people who have suffered a spinal cord injury. At Kennedy Krieger Institute, a new piece of adaptive equipment is giving patients a chance while restoring their confidence. Gene Hudson was diagnosed with transverse myelitis in January of 2017. It's a rare neurological disorder caused by inflammation in the spinal cord. She couldn't feel her legs, and after being hospitalized and learning how to walk again, she was sent to Kennedy Krieger Institute.
18: And this is where they actually got me further than what I was at. And now I was in therapy, and now I'm ready to drive.
2: Hudson says she used to drive all the time, and giving up that independence and relying on others has been hard. But one day, she saw a new machine.
18: And I asked the therapist, I says, y'all got a driving machine? And she said, yes. I said, I want to learn how to drive.
19: Push to brake.
2: Jenna Shipley is an occupational therapist at Kennedy Krieger. She talked to patients about driver rehab, which is needed to get a new license using adaptive equipment. But most, she says, had no idea it was even an option.
19: But I was looking at how we could help here.
2: She researched programs and equipment and learned the driving simulator cost around $90,000. She applied for a grant, which was paid for by the Samuel and Margaret Gorn Foundation.
19: What I find is that patients are nervous going back to driving a different way, using the hand controls, or they're not confident in their abilities. They don't think they're going to be able to do it. So this device is really nice to show them what they're capable of doing.
2: They got the driving simulator in July, and Jenna has helped around 10 patients so far, working on strength and coordination while they learn to use the hand controls or left pedal. Jean's had about 12 sessions.
18: It was great. The first two, I ran into the pole. And the only reason why is because I was getting used to using the hand controls.
2: She says the International Center for Spinal Cord Injury is a place that gives you hope. Look, I tried that machine myself. It isn't easy, but it is really cool to be able to have that as an option to get back out there and get your independence back. Well, coming up in the next half hour of 11 News Saturday morning.
4: Baltimore's water supply is changing. We have an up-close look at what's happening and what you should know before you turn on your tap. And we're going to see beneficial rain headed our way late tonight into early Sunday. Tomorrow, an impact weather day. Rain will be widespread, and the gusts of wind we're expecting going to be elevated. There's also the risk for strong to severe thunderstorms tomorrow. We'll go over how high that risk is and the potential that we could see a tornado. We'll have that in your full forecast.
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2: 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Thanks for joining us.
4: It wasn't freezing this morning. It was so nice.
24: I know.
4: I actually could get out of bed. I didn't have to snuggle under the covers.
24: Exactly. It wasn't too unbearable out there just yet. I know this time of year can always be a little wonky.
4: Up and down.
2: Literally up and down. We were just talking about that.
24: Yeah, I know.
2: She's like, wait.
24: Wait. We got great news, then we got bad news, depending on how you want to look at it in terms of the weather. Right now, not too shabby. We're in the mid to upper 40s in most locations, with anywhere along the bay in the 50s. Look at Annapolis at 57, Stevensville, Ferry Cove, all in the upper 50s. And then downtown, 56 degrees, Towson, just a touch cooler at 49. Your forecast for this afternoon shows mostly cloudy sky and dry conditions for the majority of the day, with temperatures warming near 70 this afternoon. And then this evening, we'll be watching the chance of rain develop. Also want to note, it will be a bit breezy. Today, we can have gusts up near 20 miles per hour, but they will increase tomorrow morning into midday. Gusts as high as 25, if not near 30 miles per hour. So it will be breezy along with the rain, kind of a very soggy day and end to the weekend. But then there's some good news, like we mentioned, some warmer temperatures, drier conditions. We'll talk more about that in your full forecast.
0: Thanks, Alina. Right now, voluntary water conservation remains in effect as Baltimore City turns to its backup water source due to low reservoir levels.
2: On Monday, the city started blending Susquehanna River water into that system. That water was expected to reach homes on Friday. Tommy Clark got exclusive access inside the treatment plant to see how the water is tested before it's sent to residents.
25: And these are the actual filter bays or filter boxes.
26: An exclusive look below ground inside the Montebello Water Treatment Plant, as for the first time in more than 20 years, a valve has opened to blend two sources of water, reservoir with river.
1: So we're seeing our Pretty Boy Reservoir, which is our northernmost reservoir, drop to 20-year lows.
26: The drought has led Baltimore City DPW to tap into the Susquehanna River backup source. Blending is just the beginning. From there, the water continues through a series of treatments to make it safe to drink.
3: The water is traveling nearly 40 miles. This is the step in the process where it's settling at the treatment plant.
26: These massive pools act as strainers.
5: Whatever settled on the floor of the sedimentation basin will be swept toward the center pit. That will, like, you know, take it to the wastelake.
26: Before final filtration.
25: Each filter has the ability to process anywhere between 1 million gallons up to about 10 million gallons.
26: As the water moves through the system, DPW says it's ramping up testing, checking each water source and the final blend before it's stored for distribution.
1: This is perfectly high-quality water. We are going to make sure that it is safe and usable for everyone.
26: The initial supply will be anywhere from 20 to 40% Susquehanna water entering the system, impacting households in eastern Baltimore City and county, as well as some southwest Baltimore homes.
1: This is something that is normal for our system. We've done it in the past. This is by no means the worst drought, but this is something that is going to be here if we don't get any more rain. These pumps will run and we're going to be using this water.
26: DPW is hoping for a wet winter to help replenish reservoirs. In the meantime, the water should look, smell, and taste the same. You can look up if your home is impacted on the WBAL TV 11 News app. In Northeast Baltimore, I'm Tommy Clark, WBAL TV 11 News.
2: The Baltimore Development Corporation is seeking a developer for the Sisson Street recycling site. The developer will renovate the site once it closes. The location is slated for mixed-use development, but the process to reach this point and close Sisson Street as a trash site will take years. Over the next 18 months, Clean Corps will relocate its dumpsters from the Sisson Street site. The Reed Bird recycling facility will have to become fully operational, and that will take up to 4 years. Well, a disappointing update for R&B fans in Baltimore as the Usher Chris Brown concert set to take place at M&T Bank Stadium next week has been canceled.
4: The one you wanted to go to, right?
2: Crush.
4: Yeah.
2: Crush.
4: Bummer. Well, Usher was set to perform alongside Chris Brown on October the 17th.
2: But Ticketmaster announced last night that the event was canceled. Stops in Cincinnati and Indianapolis were also scratched. No official reason was posted. However, the BBC reporting that Brown is expected in London for sentencing on October 26th after pleading guilty to charges in a 2023 nightclub attack. Ticketmaster says those who purchase tickets will get a refund. Well, still ahead, toppled and tossed into the Inner Harbor years ago. A statue of Christopher Columbus now getting a second chance.
4: Yeah, that's right. We're going to hear from the man who rebuilt and installed it at the White House when we come back.
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6: Traffic.
8: Starting with the Beltway, I looked at the cameras both on the inner loop and on the outer loop. I didn't see any delays, so you should be at the posted speed limit. Now to 83. From Cockeysville to the city, you're not hitting the brakes on the northbound side or even on the southbound side. Currently at the tunnels, no issues at the Harbor Tunnel or the Fort McHenry. On to 97. From the city to Annapolis, nothing in the roadway on the northbound side or on the southbound side. On to 95 from the Beltway north to Aberdeen. You're good to go both northbound and southbound. And if you happen to be traveling between the two Beltways, no delays on 95 or the BW Parkway. From the Mattress Warehouse Traffic Desk, I'm Albie D. WBAL News Radio 1090 and FM 101.5.
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2: Before it was torn down and dragged into the water.
0: The pedestal that once held the statue of Christopher Columbus still stands empty, but the sculpture, a replica of the sculpture, now has new life and a new home at the White House. Marshall Keeley spoke with the Maryland artist at the center of the statue's rebirth.
12: A statue depicting a polarizing historical figure returned to a place of prominence more than 6 years after it was dragged into Baltimore's Inner Harbor.
13: President Trump touting his statue with Baltimore ties, now on White House grounds.
15: I resurrected Christopher Columbus. They were taking his statue down, everything all over the place. And I put up a statue, beautiful statue.
13: Protesters toppled the statue on July 4th, 2020, pulling it into the Inner Harbor.
16: I turn on the TV and I can see these people dancing around and dragging the statue into the harbor, which totally irritated me to no end.
13: Italian community groups soon organized and pulled the pieces out of the water with a tow truck. Maryland artist and fishboat captain Tillman Hemsley installed this replica Christopher Columbus statue in front of the Eisenhower Building earlier this year.
16: It was dark, so it almost disappeared into the sky and then came back down on the plaza. It was euphoric.
13: Hemsley and his son 3D scanned those pieces, eventually creating a mold and a new statue.
16: When we did the base of it, we actually put a few of the original pieces that were destroyed inside of the sculpture.
13: It sat for 3 years before the White House called.
16: You can't judge the past by the future, by our standards now.
17: Columbus came to a place that was already occupied and decimated a people.
13: Columbus remains a polarizing historical figure. He's revered by some for his accomplishments as an explorer, accolades some feel are overshadowed by his enslaving and exploitation of indigenous people.
17: What people are doing is actually ignoring history. I think that there are his own records, his own letters, people's journals and entries that tell exactly what happened, and it is not a hero story.
13: Some seeing heritage.
16: It's all in your viewpoint. Like, if you're a Native American, you probably don't like Christopher Columbus. But if you're a European descent, you probably love Christopher Columbus.
13: Others seeing hate.
17: We can find heroes all over. And for somebody who committed atrocities, we don't need to lift that up.
12: Columbus Day is typically observed on the second Monday of October. Five states have now adopted Indigenous Peoples Day, which falls on the same day. In the newsroom, Marshall Keeley, WBAL TV 11 News.
0: It's 5:41 and stay with us. Still ahead, the Baltimore Running Festival is just 1 week away.
2: Oh, but planning started long ago. What supplies medical professionals will have along the route and how runners should prepare when we come back. Alina, cooler weather is better for runners.
4: Oh, absolutely. When it's in the 50s in the morning, I hear that's ideal. Mid-50s, light breeze, and low humidity are perfect conditions for running. We'll see if that happens this next weekend. But for today, we're going to see more clouds, mild temperatures, and an increase in rain chances as the weekend rounds out. We'll talk more about it in your full forecast.
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24: All right, welcome back at 5:44 on the Saturday morning. We are tracking Isaias, well, the remnant low of it, and the potential for seeing some impacts here locally from this disturbance as we get through tomorrow. For now, I think it'll be dry, but tomorrow's an impact weather day from start to finish, really, because the rain will fill in as early as late tonight, but definitely more so widespread tomorrow morning, lasting for several hours. There may be a lull in the precipitation before another wave comes in and brings more rain to our area. So we're expecting a couple rounds of rain throughout the day on Sunday. The majority of it will be wet. And also want to note the threat for severe weather tomorrow. It is marginal, level 1 out of 5 threat for seeing severe storms with damaging wind and maybe even a tornado. Those are the two threats that we could see with those stronger thunderstorms and localized flooding, especially in those flood-prone areas, since we're expecting quite a bit of rain from this system alone. So here's the latest on our satellite and radar where Isaias is, basically just that remnant low-pressure system with winds of about 35 miles per hour, moving north about 14 now. So it will continue its trek northward before it curves northeast late tonight into tomorrow. The latest from the National Hurricane Center, the 5 a.m. update, shows the center of this low moving across the mountains and moving into portions of Kentucky and West Virginia before it continues to move basically overhead as we head through tomorrow. So here's our future cast model where you can see temperatures in the 50s, if not near 60 early this morning, with 70 on the table for this afternoon. Some spots may get stuck in the upper 60s. And you may see some green on the map closer to here, but I think this might be overdoing the moisture as this is one particular model that tends to do that. So it may just be a cloudy day for us today with a chance of showers developing after dark. So if you are going to be out late tonight, you may encounter a little bit of rain. The rain starts to fill in, becomes more widespread overnight into early Sunday morning. Sunday, 8 a.m., this is what the radar could look like. Rain that is heavy as temperatures hold in the low to mid 60s. And we may be stuck in the 60s all day long unless we get a break from the rain. We may see those temperatures recover maybe a degree or two to getting up to about 66 degrees. Here comes that next wave, as you see here, bringing in thunderstorms late that night. So make sure you've got multiple ways of receiving alerts as this will be impactful for our area throughout the evening and overnight hours. And while most folks will probably be sitting at home watching the Ravens play, we may have strong storms in the area here. So we'll have to keep a very close eye on live radar. Here's our latest update from the Storm Prediction Center. We've got a level 1 out of 5 threat for severe weather. Again, just a reminder, the farther south you go, that's where the threat is the highest. And in terms of rainfall totals, well, this weekend certainly going to be a soaker on Sunday with 1 to 2 inches on the table for rainfall area-wide. Localized areas could see higher amounts, maybe over 3 inches possible. And once all is said and done, because some of this rain may actually even linger into early Monday morning, but should be drying out as we get through the day Monday. Here's your forecast for high temperatures, generally near 70 degrees, perhaps hitting 60 overnight through daybreak on Sunday with a chance of rain. Here's an updated look at your Ravens game day forecast. I know they play in a dome, so really the conditions inside or on the field, not going to be a problem. But if you're around the stadium or anywhere in Atlanta, during kickoff tomorrow evening. It'll be 65 degrees and partly cloudy. A little bit clearer out there, though, with clear skies and a cool night. 65 degrees expected even as we head into 11 p.m. So not seeing a huge change in the temperatures just around the vicinity. So here's your 7-day forecast. 60s tomorrow, but 70s returning Monday. And it looks like Tuesday and Wednesday will be pretty decent days with highs near 80 before we drop back down again. 66 to 67 is our forecast high temperatures late next week.
3: At the 79 degrees. That's good.
5: At all.
3: Not bad at all. Well, listen, we are just a week away from the Baltimore Running Festival.
2: Medical professionals are gearing up to treat runners from everything from minor issues to major emergencies. I got to look at the supplies they've already stocked up on. As many as 200 medical volunteers will staff the Baltimore Running Festival next Saturday.
9: We have students, we have physical therapists, athletic trainers, nurses, medical assistants, doctors. It's a great group that come back year after year.
2: Dr. Sharon Swenke with MedStar Health is the director of medical operations for the Baltimore Running Festival. She says they treated around 600 people last year.
9: The things we see the most are things like cramping, simple sprains, trips, falls. Those are the things that we always have to prepare for.
2: But they also face life-threatening emergencies, so having defibrillators and ice baths on hand are critically important.
9: We have seen those ice baths save lives. Last year, we only had, I think, one or two patients, but the year before, we actually had up to seven patients, including people on the course that we had to cool first and then get to the hospital.
2: Planning for the next year begins the day after the festival ends. There are seven medical tents along the course, plus one at the finish line and another in the recovery zone. Lexi Tai is the director of nursing for the festival and is doing everything from securing nursing staffing to ordering supplies.
20: I have anything from IV fluids to Band-Aids to crutches, wound care, sunscreen, tampons, you name it, I got it.
2: And it's not just a box here or there. She orders dozens of boxes to ensure they have enough. Dr. Swenke says runners should also prepare.
9: Hydration is always important leading up to the race. Thinking about what you're going to wear, nothing new on race day equipment-wise. If it's going to be in the 50s and 60s, don't dress for the 40s. You want to be cold before you start because you don't want to be hot at the end.
2: And if you use an inhaler or usually carry an EpiPen, bring it with you. The Baltimore Running Festival is Saturday, October 17th.
5: And we're not talking about one box of Band-Aids.
3: No,
5: we're
3: I saw
5: talking
3: that.
5: About like 20 boxes of Band-Aids, 30 boxes of this. Yeah.
3: They got to be
5: it's
3: ready
5: a lot
3: for anything.
5: Runners. You got to have the supplies you need.
3: Absolutely. And we talked to Alina. She needs to look ahead to what Saturday's going to look like so we can help people start prepare for that weather.
5: Well, the good thing is it'll be warm, but then it'll drop back down. Cooler weather during a race is better, as the medical professionals have told
3: 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All right. Stay with us. Still ahead, we'll take a look at sports.
5: Plus, Alina has another look at your weekend forecast. We are dry today, but that is set to change. Stay with us. 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
23: Okay, gang. So chances are there'll never be an emergency ever, ever again.
25: Mm-hmm.
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25: Okay.
23: 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Anyone? Yeah, okay, perfect. We'll figure it out as we go. So who is going to grab the go bag?
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0: will not play tomorrow night's game against the Falcons. Jackson, of course, left early last week with a sprained ankle that he sustained getting a first down.
5: And now Baltimore will turn to longtime backup Tyler Huntley. Huntley is ready for the moment because he's been called on before. This is his fifth different season starting a game in place of an injured or resting Lamar Jackson. Two of those starts came last season against the Bears in Week 8 and Green Bay in Week 17. He won both of them.
0: Yeah, and the Ravens and Falcons are both looking for their third straight win. Kickoff for Sunday Night Football scheduled for 8:20 right here on TV 11. Our pregame coverage gets started with Ravens Countdown beginning at 6:30. Good news is Snoop is good. You know, he's a great backup. All right, well, some sad news out of the NFL. Legendary football player and coach Mike Ditka has passed away.
5: NBC's Sam Bronk takes a look back at the life and career of the sports icon.
13: He was called Iron Mike, a nickname forged from his Pennsylvania steel town roots and his punishing nature on the football field, both as a player and Super Bowl winning coach.
15: 46-10, the final.
13: Mike Ditka scored big for decades in pro football, first as a bruising tight end for the Chicago Bears in the 1960s, later the Philadelphia Eagles and Dallas Cowboys. Before his turn as a successful coach, his big break coming in 1982 with his old team, the Bears.
16: Mike Ditka.
17: It's an opportunity of a lifetime for me. It's something I've looked forward to.
13: And it didn't take long for Ditka's players to adopt his personality, bold and brash.
26: Get your mouth shut, you jerk.
13: Ditka's 1985 Bears team is considered by many football fans as the most dominant ever, losing just once during the season and plowing through the opposition to win the Super Bowl with multiple future Hall of Famers.
15: That one registered 3.8.
13: Ditka himself was enshrined into the Hall a few years later in 1988, the same year he suffered a heart attack.
30: Today, history witnessed one of the most monstrous acts of betrayal ever committed in the annals of man.
13: Ditka's firing in January 1993 was not lost on a group of his biggest fans.
15: Stoppers.
13: On Saturday Night Live,
30: you have removed a man whose courage and good grooming set a standard for an entire city.
13: Ditka then launched a career as a broadcaster with NBC and others. A group of restaurants bears his name. Away from the sport, Ditka did not shy away from expressing his political views. He debated running against Illinois Democratic State Senator Barack Obama for an open U.S. Senate seat in 2004.
31: It's a great honor to even be considered.
13: He was a vocal supporter of Donald Trump's presidential campaign and took public exception to athletes kneeling during the national anthem. A man from Western PA, tough as nails in one of the toughest games on the planet, won over a city for putting the claws back into its football team. Sam Brock, NBC News.
0: Yeah, he's just one of those guys you thought was going to live forever. And when you saw that he passed, you're like, oh, man. Mike Ditka.
5: The legends.
0: Right?
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0: 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Here's Laura Jarrett.
1: Good morning. I am Laura Jarrett. It is 6 a.m. here on the East Coast, and we are coming on the air early with an update on the very powerful and dangerous storm that made landfall late last night. Hurricane Isaias slamming into the Gulf Coast as a Category 2 storm. Right now, hundreds of thousands of people are without power as the system moves further inland. We have team coverage of this storm for you. Angie, of course, is tracking it. But we're going to begin on the ground in Florida. Our Jesse Kirsch is live there in Destin, Florida. Jesse, how are things looking at this hour?
2: Laura, at this point, it is picture-perfect calmness out here. Still occasionally getting a breeze. It is chilly out here. We're not feeling the humidity they might expect this time of year. But by all accounts, this is a cakewalk compared to what we were dealing with overnight. See behind me here, there's a boat up on stilts. We had spoken with a man who said this was his boat. He was trying to make sure he could get it out. And that is the best he could do by the time the storm came as he was rushing all of his preparations. And there were times last night, Laura, this boat was rocking back and forth on stilts. That's how powerful these wind gusts were. And just another piece of the evidence here along the waterfront in Destin, Florida. We're on the right side, what was the dirty side of the storm as it made its way on shore. That means we were getting the worst of the wind and the storm surge impacts. And over here, you can see what is left of a kiosk or an entryway to some little area knocked over. And I can tell you, Laura, repeatedly in the middle of the storm, we were hearing metal scraping, could hear stuff like this being knocked over. And you can see this is just one palm frond that has been loosened off of a tree and thrown around. And I can tell you from personal experience of having been hit by something like that in the past, those things can feel like you're getting pummeled by something very hard when they are flying around in these strong winds. We lost power pretty early on, and I have to say it actually happened faster than I've experienced in previous storms, where we completely lost main power. We still don't have hot water, but when I spoke with the mayor and his team late last night, they told us that water was still safe to be using here, so that's a good sign for people, at least some kind of comfort as they're trying to get things back to normal. But it wasn't hot water, and I can tell you it is chillier out here today. So, you know, there are going to be some challenges. We know there have been any number of power crews pre-stationed across the region. So hopefully that can get elevated pretty quickly. And one of the last things I'll just say is when I spoke with the mayor's team last night, they told us relatively that they felt lucky with how things went. And that is a positive sign, because a reminder for people, Isaias, when we were looking at this track about 36 hours ago, 48 hours ago, very different storm than what wound up actually making its way on shore. It did drop down to a Category 2 at actual landfall, but this was very close to being a major Category 3, and it had been earlier in the day. That meant that the storm surge threat, the wind threat, those issues were higher. And, of course, we're now bracing to see what else is going to happen in the days ahead with this storm as it makes its way further inland, Laura.
1: Yeah, of course, still dark there at this early hour. We'll have to see how things look as the sun comes up there. Jesse, thank you for starting us off. We're going to turn to our reporter, Rachel Flynn, from our Panama City, Florida affiliate, WJHGTV. She's in Walton County this morning. Rachel, good morning. What is the latest where you are? You can see the wind.
3: Good morning, Laura. I am standing in utter darkness. It feels like last night we did a live shot from here and there were lights. Now there is just no power. I don't know if you can take a look behind me, but there is some flooding in this area of Carillon Beach, which is close to 30A. There's also a lot of debris just sprinkled everywhere. But last night we were told that 27,000 people in Walton County had lost power. And across the state of Florida, we're looking at large numbers, 400,000 people. Just as my partner and I have been out here this morning, we've seen service trucks passing by, a few of them every now and then. And they just really have a big job ahead of them of responding to all of these power outages. So we're wishing them the best of luck. Yesterday, yesterday we were talking with quite a few citizens that were out kind of picking up their shops or even just coming to the beach to get a look of the surf as it was rolling in. I know in the back of a lot of people's minds was Hurricane Michael, which was the last major hurricane storm that we had in 2018. This weekend is the anniversary of that. And with the storm, we were just really expecting a surge of water coming along our coasts. We did receive that. And so there's going to be a lot of pickup to do today, and we're going to be covering that, Laura.
1: Yeah, it seems like the power outage is going to be the big story driving the day. Rachel Flynn, thank you. Stay safe out there. I want to bring in our meteorologist now, Angie Lastman, with the very latest on the storm. Angie, it seems like this could have been way worse. What are you watching for today?
4: Yeah, you know, it didn't come on shore as a Category 3, but it was a Category 2. It had those strong winds, the storm surge, all of those impacts that we expected. Some of that has subsided as the system has weakened. So now it's the remnants of Isaias. But you can see just how expansive that rain shield is. The winds, of course, still an issue. We'll show you that here in a moment. But notice these flood watches that are up across much of the southeast, really essentially encompassing all of the southeast. A couple of flash flood warnings there as well. This is going to be something that we see through the day today last as that rain kind of works its way to the north. We do still have some of those elevated winds. So notice gusts up to 60 miles per hour, specifically across parts of Alabama, still 80 plus miles per hour in places like Montgomery, but 30, 40, 50 mile per hour winds, not out of the question. We know what those really saturated grounds, which I just showed you all that heavy rain. It's not hard to get trees falling over in 50 plus mile per hour wind. So we're concerned about that. On top of it, from the start of this storm, we were always watching for that tornado risk. And that is not over today, even though this system has lost its its tropical characteristics. We're still going to see the potential for several tornadoes today. It stretches from the panhandle of Florida across Georgia, South Carolina into North Carolina. That is the tornado risk essentially from the Florida panhandle to the Carolinas through at least the afternoon hours today as that system continues working its way north. Beyond that, we've still got the heavy rain, and we're going to see the potential for some flash flooding, especially with concern across parts of the mountainous regions of the Appalachians. When we have topography like that, it can actually elevate those amounts of rainfall that we get. So we are concerned about flash flooding in this area. Just to put it, you know, I know people are worried about the Helene of it all when it comes to Asheville. We're not looking at rainfall amounts as high as that or the impacts that left across Asheville, but we still are going to see isolated amounts up to 10 inches. So again, any saturated ground will bring us the potential for the flash flooding, for the landslides in those regions. And this is going to be something that we see well into the rest of the weekend, Laura, when we look up to the Mid-Atlantic and the Northeast. All of that rain that I showed you previously is on its way to the Northeast and the Mid-Atlantic by tomorrow.
1: All right, Angie, thank you. We are going to continue to track this storm, and we will have the very latest for you at the top of the hour when we get started on Saturday today. For now, I'm Laura Jarrett, and this has been an NBC News special report.
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5: Oh, good morning. Thanks for joining us after that update from NBC and some of the damage left behind from the hurricane.
6: Yeah, it was a long night for a lot of folks across the Florida Panhandle and the Gulf area. We continue tracking Hurricane Isaias, which made landfall in the Florida Panhandle as a Category 2 storm on Friday. That storm now making its way up through Florida, Alabama, and Louisiana. And it could impact our area by the end of the week. Right now we're dry, but Alina says that could change. We're going to get it right over to her to track the latest in this storm. Alina, what's going on now?
7: Yeah, it's basically a remnant low, no longer a tropical system at this point since it's already moved over land. And

0: as we head through tomorrow. So this storm system will impact us as we head through Sunday for the majority of the day, unfortunately. Temperatures out the door this morning, mid to upper 40s in many locations, with 50 at BWI Marshall, 58 in Annapolis, 50 for Chestertown, upper 40s in portions of Cecil County. Your forecast for the rest of today shows temperatures in the upper 60s, if not near 70 degrees this afternoon under a mainly cloudy sky. It'll be mostly dry today, so if you have any plans to be outside, get those errands run today, because tomorrow is certainly going to be wet out there with all the rain, some strong winds, and also a marginal risk for severe weather. We'll talk about how high that threat is, of course, and go more in depth with the timing of rain. That's coming up in your full forecast.
1: Thanks, Selena. And the storm having a major impact on the Gulf Coast.
2: It sure is. Wind causing major issues in the Panhandle, the coastal Alabama and Mississippi. We're going to show you some more pictures out of Pensacola. The strong wind sweeping through the area last night. More of the same along the Gulf coastline. Nearly 800,000 people have lost power and some areas face mandatory evacuation orders. And after days of filling sandbags and protecting buildings, leaders are telling people not to ignore their warnings.
3: The surge is really what puts a lot of people's lives in jeopardy. And we always say, you know, you hide from the wind, but you run from the water.
2: Well, storm surge is forecast to reach between 6 to 9 feet. The National Guard has been deployed in Florida. And for all of the latest surrounding Hurricane Isaias, which is now no longer a hurricane, you can check out WBAL TV 11 News, our mobile app, or visit our website, WBALTV.com. Well, this morning, two people are dead and two others injured in a quadruple shooting in West Baltimore near the very same park where a 12-year-old girl was killed last Saturday.
1: Yep, just days later, it happened again near Leon Day Park. Just after 5 Friday afternoon, police say an 18-year-old man was found shot to death. A 19-year-old died at the hospital. Two other victims that went to the hospital were also injured. Police are still looking for a suspect.
2: And Baltimore County Police now have a picture of the man they believe killed a woman in a hit and run in September in Pikesville. Take a good look right there. Detectives say he hit Melissa Noko on Reisterstown Road as she was walking home from Target. It happened on September 24th. She died several days later. Police are also looking for this black Hyundai Elantra. It should have heavy front end damage, also windshield damage. There is a $2,000 reward in the case. If you think you have any information that could help police, you're asked to call right away. Technical evidence was the main focus on Friday in the trial of the man that's accused of starting that fire that killed three Baltimore City firefighters on Stricker Street.
1: A fire research engineer with the ATF talked about his computer algorithm he used to analyze flashes of light seen on surveillance video during the time 58-year-old James Barnett was inside the vacant building on South Stricker Street. He concluded the flashes are consistent with someone flicking a lighter, and they were in the same area where that fire started. Another witness testified they found Barnett's DNA on a coat that was collected as evidence. Testimony will resume on Tuesday.
2: A Howard County man has now been convicted in a deadly shooting on I-70 last year in Frederick County. 26-year-old Jeffrey Diaz was found guilty of second-degree murder, attempted murder, and assault. According to prosecutors, in June of 2025, Diaz shot at a truck with six people inside near the Mount Airy exit in Frederick County. One person was killed, two others were hurt. Lawyers say Diaz had gotten into a fight with one of the people in the truck just before that shooting. Time right now is 6:13, and stay with us. Still ahead on 11 News Saturday morning.
1: A mass shooting inside a home in western Pennsylvania. What we're learning about the scene and the victims inside.
2: And a war of words after ICE agents opened fire on a suspect in New York. What the mayor is now calling for when we come back.
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6: Here we go. Let's start with the tunnels. No issues being reported for the Fort McHenry Tunnel or even the Harbor Tunnel. Both tubes are at the posted speed limit. On to 95 from the Beltway north to Aberdeen. Lanes are clear on the northbound side as well as on the southbound side. On to 83 from Cockeysville to the city. Nothing in the roadway slowing you down north or south. Now, on to the Beltway. I looked at the cameras around the Beltway, and I didn't see any delays. You should be at the posted speed limit both on the inner loop and on the outer loop. On 97 from the city to Annapolis, you're good to go both north and south. And if you are traveling between the two Beltways, whether it's on the BW Parkway or 95, you're not tapping the brakes. From the Mattress Warehouse Traffic Desk, I'm Albie D, WBAL News Radio 1090 and FM 101.5.
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6: Officers responded to the scene around 5 p.m. after reports of shots being fired outside of a home. They found two women dead on the street. Witnesses say a man fired a handgun outside of that home before entering. SWAT teams arrived. There was a barricade. More gunshots were heard inside during that standoff. And when police did enter the house, they found six additional victims, including two children. Police say the suspected shooter was also found inside with what appeared to be a self-inflicted gunshot wound.
7: I can tell you that this is a tragic, tragic situation. This is one of the worst situations, if not the worst situation, that I have ever experienced in my 28-plus years as a police officer. I really don't want to speculate on ages. It's just a devastating loss of life. It's a terrible, terrible scene at this point, and we just need time to piece together what happened here.
6: Well, so far, no motive has been released. It is not clear if there was any relationship between the gunman and the victims. President Trump says he approves of the Pentagon's plan to live stream the execution of Fort Hood shooter Nedal Hassan.
8: Hassan is scheduled to be executed by firing squad at Fort Hood on December 3rd. He was convicted of premeditated murder for the 2009 rampage at a Texas Army base, killing 13 people and wounding 32 others. Well, evidence showed he'd been radicalized for jihad. The last time the U.S. Army carried out a firing squad execution was during World War II. The execution is scheduled for December 3rd. However, legal experts say a military execution requires an appellate review, which could delay or could call for delay.
6: Tempers are flaring in New York City after ICE agents shot a man in the country illegally who was trying to evade arrest wanted for alleged gang activity. That shooting happened Thursday in the Bronx. The man from the Dominican Republic was hit in the neck. His injury is said to be superficial. His five-year-old son was in the back seat at the time, but not injured. Protests erupted at the scene with clashes with police at the hospital. Now there's an ongoing war of words between New York's mayor and ICE officials.
9: New York City will not stand by while ICE agents shoot New Yorkers. And we will not back down from the demand that so many, including myself, have put forward time and again. This is an agency that must be abolished.
10: This individual is a threat to our community. As you heard, we had a detainer on him. He was on probation. The state of New York knew he was illegal, and they chose to release him back into the streets and into the community.
6: DHS Secretary Mullen says ICE officers were not aware that there was a child in the car when they opened fire. Stay with us. Still ahead this morning,
8: a new study is linking smartphone ownership with an uptick in disordered eating in young tweens and teens. What the study found and what parents need to know. Plus, Selena, we need to know when this rain is going to start.
3: Yeah, and it's starting as early as late tonight in spots, or at least a few showers may form, but definitely more so tomorrow, where the rain will be widespread, heavy at times. There's also the risk that we could see some strong to severe storms out there as well. We'll talk about that risk and time out those chances for rain for you coming up in just a few minutes.
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3: 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Pressure system losing its tropical characteristics overnight, and it will bring us some impacts. That will produce rain for us, and then another wave comes in behind it, and that's going to increase our rain chances and the potential for severe weather tomorrow. But for now, it's going to be dry for the most part, but clouds will linger overhead. In fact, clouds increase and get thicker overnight, but temperatures today should easily make it to about 70 degrees. Winds primarily coming in out of the east and southeast, around 5 to 10 miles per hour. Tomorrow, the breeze picks up, though, as we head through the afternoon. And if your plans take you to Annapolis, the Powerboat Show is still going on this weekend. Today's going to be a fantastic day to go and check out all of the boats there, with temperatures in the upper 60s, if not near 70 degrees. Tomorrow, different story. Rain will be likely, and with the increase in moisture along with a steady flow, onshore flow, I should say, primarily winds out of the east again, that could increase the flood risk, especially at the Severn River near Annapolis. So we'll have to keep a close eye because we could see moderate flooding there. Here's the latest on Isaias, the track for it, at least where it's at this moment in southern Alabama. It is continuing to push a lot of moisture into portions of Tennessee, up towards the Carolinas, and starting to stretch northward as far as southern Virginia. The rain we're expecting from the system moves in overnight, though. What you're seeing here on our futurecast model is a little bit of light green, but I think that's just going to be low clouds. And then as we get through overnight, showers looking more likely, with rain widespread and even a bit heavy early tomorrow morning. Right around this time through 8 o'clock, I do expect the rain to be lingering, and it will be fairly persistent for the first half of the day. There might be a brief break in that precipitation for this next wave to push through, and that's where we could see just enough cloud cover clearing out, maybe even leading to more instability in the atmosphere. So once this next wave pushes through, we may have a strong storm out there. Not a guarantee, nothing to panic about. Just be prepared for any severe thunderstorm warning that gets issued, or even a tornado warning that could at least form tomorrow night. And if you look at the timing right now, it's going to be late tomorrow evening. Most will probably still be awake watching the Ravens game, since it is an evening game. But I want to preface this with,
18: Don't be upset if we have to break into programming if a tornado warning does get issued tomorrow night. So this is your warning now that tomorrow there could be some interruptions to the game or, of course, whatever programming we have going on at that time. Severe risk for tomorrow. It's level 1 out of 5. So, again, nothing to write home about, but certainly something to still keep in mind with damaging wind and tornado threat, the primary concerns with those stronger storms that form, followed by the amount of rain that we're going to get, too. So localized flooding, also a potential. That's going to be a concern midday or any point during the afternoon and evening with the rain that's coming in 1.5 to 2.5 inches possible in many locations with localized amounts over 3 inches as we head through not just Sunday, but Monday's rain, too, because it could linger into early Monday morning. Here's your forecast for today. Cloudy and mild with a high of 70 degrees. And then this evening dropping to the upper 50s, if not near 60 degrees. But maybe your plans take you to Atlanta last night trip or late trip tonight. If you're going to go there tomorrow, I think we're going to be fine inside the dome. But outside of the, of course, the venue, we'll be in the mid-60s. So kickoff 8:20, 65 outside of Mercedes-Benz Stadium. And then by 11 o'clock, we'll still be in the mid-60s, if not cooling a little bit, with a mainly clear sky. Here's your forecast over the next week. We could see a warm-up briefly, 79 degrees Tuesday, upper 70s Wednesday. Then we cool back down with another cold front headed our way late next week. Highs mainly in the 60s. We'll be back with more news and weather after this break.
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5: In this morning's medical alert, a new study is putting a spotlight on the age children get their first smartphone and the potential impact that device can have on body image and eating habits. Researchers followed thousands of kids for 2 years looking at whether early smartphone ownership was associated with eating disorder symptoms. Ivan Rodriguez has more. Up in our next half hour of 11 News Saturday morning. Baltimore's water supply is changing. 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
5: Ooh, welcome, Ben. That is gorgeous. We're taking a live look at the Annapolis City Dock where the Annapolis Power Boat Show is happening this weekend. God, that is a gorgeous picture with the sunrise happening in the background. Well, look, that event runs from 10 this morning until 6:30, and then again tomorrow from 10 until 5. It's going to be a gorgeous day. Today's probably the better day to get out there.
11: Today definitely would be. Red sky in the morning, sailor take warning. Oh, tomorrow's going to be a mess.
5: Oh, yeah. It's a Navy daughter over here. That's knows right. All the boating things. But
3: look, you're going to be dealing with some rain tomorrow. Today is probably the better day to go
9: out there. Get your errands done, go out and enjoy the day, because tomorrow is one of those indoor kind of days with the rain expected for much of the afternoon, early morning into the afternoon, and then a break may happen just as they're cleaning up to go home on the boat show. So after 4 or 5, that's when we see a brief improvement to the conditions before more rain returns. So unfortunately, if you are going to the Power Boat Show tomorrow, I wouldn't say completely. It may be a washout, but if you still want to check out the boats and they're still there, it's certainly going to be a rainy day. We'll talk more about those chances for rain and what's ahead for the week. We've got some warmer temperatures in store for us briefly. We'll talk about it in your full forecast.
5: All right. Thanks, Alina. Right now, voluntary water conservation does remain in effect as Baltimore City turns to its backup water source due to low reservoir levels.
3: Yeah, on Monday, the city started blending Susquehanna River water into the system. That water was expected to reach homes yesterday, so you might notice a difference in the taste, maybe even the smell
5: of the water, a little bit.
3: Maybe not, but they said if you do, it is safe. Tommy Clark got exclusive access inside the treatment plant to see how that water is being tested before it's sent to your home.
12: And these are the actual filter bays or filter boxes.
13: An exclusive look below ground inside the Montebello water treatment plant, as for the first time in more than 20 years, a valve has opened to blend two sources of water, reservoir with river.
14: So we're seeing our Pretty Boy Reservoir, which is our northernmost reservoir, drop to 20-year lows.
13: The drought has led Baltimore City DPW to tap into the Susquehanna River backup source. Blending is just the beginning. From there, the water continues through a series of treatments to make it safe to drink.
15: The water is traveling nearly 40 miles. This is the step in the process where it's settling at the treatment plant.
13: These massive pools act as strainers.
16: Whatever settled on the floor of the sedimentation basin will be swept toward the center pit. That will take it to the waste lake.
13: Before final filtration.
12: Each filter has the ability to process anywhere between 1 million gallons up to about 10 million gallons.
13: As the water moves through the system, DPW says it's ramping up testing, checking each water source in the final blend before it's stored for distribution.
14: This is perfectly high quality water. We are going to make sure that it is safe and usable for everyone.
13: The initial supply will be anywhere from 20 to 40% Susquehanna water entering the system, impacting households in eastern Baltimore City and county, as well as some southwest Baltimore homes.
14: This is something that is normal for our system. We've done it in the past. This is by no means the worst drought, but this is something that is going to be here if we don't get any more rain. These pumps will run and we're going to be using this water.
13: DPW is hoping for a wet winter to help replenish reservoirs. In the meantime, the water should look, smell, and taste the same. You can look up if your home is impacted on the WBAL TV 11 News app. In Northeast Baltimore, I'm Tommy Clark, WBAL TV 11 News.
3: The Baltimore Development Corporation is seeking a developer for the Sisson Street recycling site. The developer will renovate the site once it closes. The location is slated for mixed-use development, but the process to reach this point and close Sisson Street as a trash site will take years. Over the next 18 months, Clean Core will relocate its dumpsters from the Sisson Street site. The Reedburg recycling facility will then have to become fully operational, and that could take up to 4 years. A disappointing update for R&B fans in Baltimore as the Usher Chris Brown concert set to take place at M&T Bank Stadium this month has been canceled.
5: Yeah, I remember when tickets went on sale for that. Usher was set to perform alongside Chris Brown on the 17th, but Ticketmaster announced last night that event has been canceled. Stops in Cincinnati and Indianapolis were also scratched. Now, there is no official reason why this was postponed. However, the BBC is reporting that Brown is expected in London for sentencing on October 26th after pleading guilty to charges in a 2023 nightclub attack. Ticketmaster says if you bought your tickets, you will get a refund.
3: And you may notice a little more traffic than usual in Northeast Baltimore. That's because today is Morgan State University's homecoming. Go Bears! Complete with a homecoming parade, spirit competition starting at 8:30. Tailgate lots will be opening at the top of the hour, all leading up to the big game against Robert Morris. That's at noon. I am super excited. I will see you all there.
11: You're ready. Welcome. You said last year, Bears. So many traffic tie-ups.
3: Yeah, because they shut down Hillen, which they'd never done before. And so nobody was expecting it. So between Argonne and Cold Spring, it was shut down. Traffic was a mess. So just know, I don't know what to expect this year.
11: Be prepared.
3: You guys probably don't. Be prepared. And traffic, I mean, parking is always a mess. So good luck.
11: Stay with us. Still ahead, New Jersey residents pushing back against data centers.
3: Yeah, the concerns over a massive new AI facility and why neighbors say it could change their community for good. Stay with us. You're watching 11 News Saturday morning.
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19: Left lane is blocked southbound 95.
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18: Traffic.
20: Starting with 83, from Cockeysville to the city, lanes are clear, both on the northbound side as well as on the southbound side. Currently at the tunnels, you're not tapping the brakes at the Harbor Tunnel or the Fort McHenry. Both sets of tubes are at the posted speed limit. 95 from the Beltway north to Aberdeen, you're good to go, both northbound and southbound. Now onto the Beltway. I looked at the cameras around the Beltway. Lanes are clear, so you should be at the posted speed limit on the inner loop and on the outer loop. Between the two Beltways on 95 and the BW Parkway, you're good to go. You're not tapping the brakes northbound or southbound. And 97 from the city to Annapolis, lanes are clear both on the northbound side as well as on the southbound side. From the Mattress Warehouse Traffic Desk, I'm Albie D, WBAL News Radio 1090 and FM 101.5.
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11: Data centers are going up across the country to support the rapid growth of AI, but in many communities, the massive facilities are getting pushback from residents who are concerned about their new neighbors.
3: And debates over energy use, environmental impacts, and effects of the surrounding area now playing out before local and state leaders. That's all on display in a New Jersey suburb. Michael Yoshida shows us how residents are expressing reservations about a project now underway.
22: A standoff is underway in Kenilworth, New Jersey, a small borough of around 8,600 people in the sprawling New York City suburbs. Some community members are organizing against the construction of a $1.8 billion AI data center by CoreWeave, a cloud computing company. The project is already under construction at a former Merck Pharmaceuticals facility in the middle of a long-established suburban neighborhood. Opposition to the project picked up steam after approval was granted and news spread.
23: We don't want an AI data center in our backyard. We don't want the pollution it's going to create. We don't want the noise it's going to create.
22: Neighbors are worried about noise, the center's water and electricity usage, and its impact on the environment.
24: I'm worried about property values. There are tons of houses for sale now, and people are having a hard time trying to sell them.
22: CoreWeave declined an interview for the story, but pointed to publicly available information addressing residents' concerns, including a $150 million investment in a new electric substation, a closed-loop cooling system designed to minimize water use, and an independent acoustic study that they say found the Kenilworth facility would operate below state noise limits. Some local business leaders are supportive of the project and say that concerns over the data center are being addressed by New Jersey's strict permitting process.
25: Like any large project, you need to go through a rigorous permitting cycle. And when you meet the requirements, you should be able to conduct business. Data centers should be treated absolutely no differently. I take people seriously, but I do believe that there's a lot of alarmism going on right now that I don't think is fair.
22: Strict permitting or not, some residents of Kenilworth and neighboring communities say they don't trust the information provided by CoreWeave.
0: People have just literally become angry over the process and frightened over the results.
22: New Jersey State Senator Joseph Cryan, who represents Kenilworth in the state capitol, says approval of new data centers should be decided at the state level.
0: We need to make this what it should be, a statewide issue, statewide plan, and with statewide approvals.
22: Residents point to a recent moratorium on new hyperscale data centers in neighboring New York as an example of what they'd like to see their state leaders do. Experts say communities now have more information and more leverage to demand projects that work for them.
1: A lot of the pushback we've seen has really created a force for change with the industry. And now communities both have the knowledge, but also the power to ask for the technologies and the data center characteristics that they can live with.
22: I'm Michael Yoshida reporting.
15: 6:42 and stay with us. Still ahead, an up close and personal look at local artists. We're going to preview the Open Studios tours that's taking place this weekend.
3: Plus, Elena tracking our weekend forecast, and rain is expected. We need that long soaking rain.
9: Oh, yeah, we absolutely do. I know the reservoirs, we've been talking about it, are well below normal. And we are going to see quite a bit of rain tomorrow from the remnants of Isaias and another area of low pressure kind of moving it out to sea. We'll go over the timing of best chance of rain and how much rain we'll get tomorrow. That's coming up.
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9: Tomorrow will be mild, but cool all day long with widespread rain and even some gusty wind. There is also the potential for severe weather tomorrow night. While the threat isn't very high, it's just something we have to mention in case severe thunderstorm warnings or even a tornado warning gets issued. That risk for tornadoes is low, just not zero. However, the other threat that we'll have to watch for is the concern of flooding, not just from fresh water, but coastal flooding with a predominant east wind in place tomorrow, especially onshore during times of high tides near Annapolis. Moderate flooding could occur there near the city dock. And I know there's a big event going on this weekend there. Here's the remnants of Isaias right now, still basically in southern Alabama. We'll continue trekking north and then northeast as we head through the next day or so. But you can see all this moisture associated with this very big area of low pressure, bringing all that rain, and it will spread northward later on today. So you can kind of see it here in our future cast model. Most of the day will be dry. Even if you're looking at this map here and seeing a lot of green already today, I think most of this will just be elevated moisture. So just some clouds around, not necessarily raining. I wouldn't be surprised if we got a sprinkle to get squeezed out this evening. Better chances for rain, though, deeper into the overnight, heading into early tomorrow morning. So tomorrow morning, certainly going to be a very soggy start. Rain is almost guaranteed for our entire viewing area from the start of the day. It will rain for several hours before that batch winds down, and then another wave coming in later on at night. So 4 o'clock in the afternoon, when we typically reach our high temperature for the day, where we have max radiational heating, well, there will be some showers around and some clouds, so it may prevent us from getting above 65 or 66 degrees in most cases. Also want to mention there is the potential we may see some breaks in the clouds before that next wave comes in. And if that happens, sunshine, not a good thing, because that means more energy for stronger storms. And with the threat for tornado threat out there as well, can't completely rule that out. So something we have to just talk about real quickly here with another wave coming in late tomorrow evening. And that's going to keep our temperatures, again, in the upper 60s. So several opportunities for rain as we head through Sunday. And looking at how much rain we could see just within a 24 to 36 hour period, there may be spots that pick up over 3 inches of rain once we get the system offshore moving away from us. But for most of us, 1.5 to almost 2.5 inches can't be ruled out. So a significant rain event for us, and we definitely need it with how low the reservoirs are. Winds tomorrow, I should have said this a moment ago, predominant east wind in place, could have gusts up as high as 30 miles per hour through the early part of the day. Heading into the evening, may see elevated gusts, though, around 20 to 25 as we head through tomorrow night. So the sustained winds, while they'll be elevated around 15 to 20 miles per hour, gusts would only be near 25 or 30 at times. Here's your 7-day forecast. 60s in store on Sunday, then 70s return Monday afternoon. That 30% chance of rain for Monday is primarily in the morning, should be drying later on, with a brief warm-up. Tuesday and Wednesday, we'll get to about 78, maybe 79 degrees. Another front heads our way. We'll be tracking that one late next week, which brings our temperatures back down, followed by chances for rain ramping up by late Friday afternoon.
5: Thanks, Alina. Well, bringing the art and community together, that is the goal of this weekend's Open Studio Tours produced by Create Baltimore. And joining us live this morning with more of a preview is Barbara Hout. Good morning. Thanks for being here.
12: Good morning. Thank you.
5: So describe this. What is Open Tours?
12: So Open Studio Tours is an annual event whereby artists open up their studios to the public. So you can see artists at work. You can see works in progress, talk to them about what inspires them, and even purchase a piece of original art.
5: And this is so different than the Broma Walk, because that just focuses on one area of the city. This focuses on the citywide.
12: Yep, citywide. There's over 70 artists participating. There's several buildings that have multiple artist studios in them. And then there are some artists who are opening up their home studios, which is a really intimate look at the work that they do.
5: And we're talking about artists that are covering every medium there is.
12: Oh, yeah. There are artists. Actually, the Open Studio Tour map will tell you what discipline they're in. And you can see some photos, little previews of their work. This jacket actually came from an artist during Open Studio Tour a couple years ago.
5: Yeah, and you bought it. So, yeah, I mean, this is buying event as well.
12: It is. It is. But it's totally free. So if you just want to go visit the studios and talk to the artists, you can do that.
5: And it's from 10 to 5 both days.
12: Mm-hmm.
5: All right. And this is not just good for the artists themselves, but also for whatever community that you're visiting, because several of the restaurants are participating as well.
12: Absolutely. So the Open Studio Cocktail Tour is a slightly new addition this year. And we have 6 different artists, restaurants that are participating. And each of them will have their own version of the OSTini. So you can stop by, get a drink, and then go out and see more studios.
5: So tell us why you guys do this.
12: So it's a really great way, especially with visual artists, where often, you know, they're working in their studios and then people only ever really see the final product, either at an exhibition or at a different, like, vendor event.
5: Or maybe like Artscape or
12: exactly.
5: Even for the farmer's market.
12: Mm-hmm. But this way you can kind of see them at work. Some of them are demonstrating some of their processes. You can see, like I said, works in progress, and then get to talk to them.
5: And you find out artists are really cool people.
12: Oh, yeah. Yeah, yeah. There are a lot of different artists that will tell you stories. There are artists that are brand new, that are emerging. There are artists that have been doing this for decades. So it's a really good cross-section of all the different arts in Baltimore.
5: I think when you can connect with an artist and you sort of see their process and you find out the story behind a piece, that piece will mean more to you.
12: Oh, absolutely. I have many a piece of art on my walls from Baltimore artists, and each of them is wholly special.
5: Now, what is Create Baltimore?
12: So Create Baltimore serves as the Arts Council of Baltimore City. We also co-produce a number of events, including Artscape and the Baltimore Farmers Market.
5: You get your fingers in many
12: pies.
5: Oh,
12: yes. We do a lot more, I think, than people realize.
5: So 10 to 5 both days today, mm-hmm. obviously the better day. And not every artist is participating in both days, so you really want to take a look at that map.
12: Yes, and the map also offers some parking suggestions, accessibility information, tips like which door to go in at which studio. So it's really useful.
5: All right, Barbara, Open Studio Tour is going on today and tomorrow. Stay with us. Elena has another look at our weekend forecast when we come back.
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5: Different season, starting a game in place of an injured or resting Lamar Jackson. Well, two of those starts came last season against the Bears in Week 8 and Green Bay in Week 17. He won both of them. Well, he doesn't quite have the dual threat ability Lamar possesses, but he is someone his teammates trust to get the job done when it's needed.
26: He's a commander. You know, he goes in the huddle. Everybody is able to, you know, really just follow him. And I think that's a really good quality. You know, he's a gamer. He's a guy that goes in there and is going to be electric. And, you know, I can't say really enough about Snoop. He's been in, you know, these type of situations so often. And he's always come through.
27: I don't think it'll change in no way. He our backup quarterback for a reason. We all believe in him. We trust him. He came in and ran off a couple games that we needed last year, and I think everybody knows what Snoop can do, so we prepared.
5: Well, Snoop, we've got our faith in you. Meantime, Ravens defensive lineman Trey Hendrickson and newly acquired center Cam Jurgens have also been ruled out for Sunday's game. And the Ravens and the Falcons both looking for their third straight win. Kickoff for Sunday night football scheduled for 8:20 right here on TV 11. Our pregame coverage gets started with Ravens Countdown beginning at 6:30. Well, no one personified the Chicago Bears quite like Mike Ditka. His toughness and grit on the field as a head coach made him a beloved sports figure. Ditka's family shared that he passed away on Friday. Ditka was a Hall of Fame tight end before his career began in coaching, and he led the Bears to their only Super Bowl title back in 1986. Once he retired from coaching, Ditka moved on to the broadcast booth. He was 86 years old. You know, I only knew him from the 86 Bears. That was the first time I remember ever getting connected with football, and that was quite a team.
3: And
5: you know?
3: I only remember him as a broadcaster.
5: Right, so, right. Yeah. See, different generations. Mm-hmm. So we're going to remember the rain tomorrow.
3: Some people only remember him from movies.
5: Boy, oh, isn't that, yeah. And the way he was portrayed, for sure. Yeah. But not to transition from Ditka to the rain. But we're going to have a lot of rain tomorrow.
3: We need it, though.
5: Yeah. A lot.
9: We definitely do. We need lots of rain. Still, we're well below normal in the reservoirs and even just in terms of rainfall accumulation for not just the month, but the year, really. So we could use a couple inches. I mean, obviously, it's not great when it all happens at once or in a short amount of time. But tomorrow, we could have anywhere between 1.5 to 2.5 inches area wide, with some spots picking up over 3 inches of rain once all is said and done. So Sunday, going to be a soggy day. Start to finish, temperature-wise, likely going to get stuck in the 60s. Rain will get heavy at times. Early tomorrow morning, there may be a brief break the precipitation midday or early afternoon, but the next wave that comes in will likely move in the evening hours, and it's that wave that we'll have to watch very closely. Obviously, the conditions that happen prior to it will determine our severe threat, so certainly a little bit more complicated in the evening. Hopefully, we don't have anything severe happen, but there is still that risk, and I know with a huge game going on tomorrow evening.
5: They're on the road.
9: I know.
5: That's a good thing.
9: That's a good thing. But if a tornado warning gets issued, we have to break into programming to give those warnings.
5: That's
9: so I'm just going to sort of precursor,
5: put that out there.
9: Please don't be upset if that happens, because that is priority.
5: Yeah, absolutely.
3: Buckle up, baby. We're on the roller coaster ride of fall weather.
5: Today's show's next. We're back in 25 minutes with an update.
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2: From ABC News, I'm Chuck Sievertson. The hurricane that hit the Gulf Coast overnight downgraded to tropical storm strength, but is still a threat to many millions over a wide area of the southeast and north. There are over 750,000 power outages from Atlanta to Mississippi to Alabama and Florida. Rain, thunderstorms, tornadoes, and flash flooding possible as far north as the Carolinas, Tennessee, and Kentucky. Brian Trasher, Vice President, United Cajun Navy, says the storm surge could be bad along the Florida Panhandle.
6: It tends to be more rural, but sometimes as the surge retreats back to the Gulf, those waterways crest and sometimes flood homes and trap people.
2: Southern California and the Mexican Pacific coast, especially San Diego, are in the path of Tropical Storm Rachel, forecast to start hitting this evening. Late tonight, western Mexico is expected to get slammed with a Category 4 hurricane. A federal judge has barred the government from deporting a man, an undocumented immigrant, shot Thursday by an ICE agent in New York City. Immigration advocates asked for the move.
8: What do we want? What do we want?
2: There was a demonstration yesterday. The Department of Homeland Security says Oscar Blogel has a long history of run-ins with police. Lots of criticism for Defense Secretary Pete Hegseth's announcement that the December firing squad execution of the Fort Hood, Texas mass shooter would be live-streamed for the public to see as it happens. President Trump would not comment specifically on that issue. In that massacre, Army Sergeant Alonzo Lunsford was shot 7 times. He says while he wants former Major Nadal Hassan to be executed.
10: I do not think that this thing should be live streamed for Lottie Dottie, everybody to look at.
2: He says it's not an occasion to throw a party. SpaceX's Falcon 9 rocket blasted off with 21 data satellites for the U.S. military overnight from California's Vandenberg Space Force Base. And then minutes later, the rocket landed back at the launch pad. Listening to ABC News.
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12: Good morning, I'm Marquise Lupton. Baltimore police say two young men, ages 18 and 19, were killed in a shooting Friday in southwest Baltimore near Ellicott Drive. Two other men, ages 21 and 22, were wounded and are in stable condition. And police say the shooting is not believed to be connected to the deadly shooting at Leon Day Park. And anyone with information is encouraged to contact Metro Crime Stoppers. In Annapolis, Governor Wes Moore has signed an executive order aimed at lowering fuel prices for farmers. The executive order allows qualified farming and forestry vehicles to use dyed diesel fuel, which is exempt from excise taxes. The state is also waiving hauling fees for these vehicles for 30 days. President Trump signing a executive order earlier this week. WBAL meteorologist Ava Marie says heavy rains from what is left of the hurricane is going to hit the Baltimore area late today and all day Sunday. She says up to 2 inches of rain is expected in some areas.
13: Thankfully, the center with ECEs will be much weaker before it ever gets close to Maryland. So we're mainly expecting a period of rain, thunderstorms, and gusty winds. There may be isolated severe weather, but mainly it's just going to be a soggy and windy day on Sunday.
12: And cutting back on waste and supporting communities in need of food, the goal of a new partnership between Care First Blue Cross, Blue Shield, Gooder, and CFG Bank Arena.
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15: That's the Vice President of Global Partnerships at CFG Bank Arena, Brett Hurwitz, on putting extra food from their concerts and events to good use. The arena will work with the two other organizations to distribute high-quality leftover produce, bread, and packaged items from their arena to nonprofits across...
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16: Traffic.
21: If you're traveling between the two beltways, either on the BW Parkway or 95, there's no delays on the northbound side as well as on the southbound side. Now to the beltway. I looked at the cameras around the beltway. I didn't see any delays. You should be at the posted speed limit on the inner loop and on the outer loop. Currently, no problems at the Harbor Tunnel or the Fort McHenry. You're not tapping the brakes there. On to 83. From Cockeysville to the city, clear north and south. Now on 95 from the Beltway north to Aberdeen, there's nothing in the roadway slowing you down northbound and southbound. 97 from the city to Annapolis, you're good to go both north and south. From the Mattress Warehouse Traffic Desk, I'm Abby D. WBAL News Radio 1090 and FM 101.5.
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16: Weather.
13: Mostly cloudy and mild today with a high of 70 degrees. By this evening, temperatures fall back near 60 with a chance of rain developing after dark. We'll have widespread heavy rain likely, especially throughout the day on Sunday, and a chance for strong to severe thunderstorms later on Sunday afternoon or evening, and they could be capable of producing damaging wind or an isolated tornado. I'm meteorologist Delina Lee on WBAL News Radio 1090 and FM 101.5.
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3: I'm very clear. We will work with all partners to be able to make sure that we are dealing with violent offenders and making sure that our communities are safe. But when we are watching taxpayer dollars being used to arrest parents out of pickup lines, when we're watching ICE agents that are patrolling neighborhoods and patrolling communities and not making those communities safer, I do have an issue with that. And so we will work with anybody to be able to make sure that our communities are safe, but also we want to make sure that we have a welcoming environment and we're following the Constitution and following the law, because that is what is not happening and has not been happening well prior to the signing of that bill.
4: That's Governor Wes Moore, audience, and Brian. Yesterday afternoon, actually, at the debate that was taped that played last evening by Maryland Public Television, WBAL TV 11, and WRC down the road in the D.C. area, all came together to bring us the only, it was probably going to be the only, Maryland gubernatorial debate between the major candidates, that being Governor Wes Moore and former Democrat and former Maryland delegate Dan Cox, Republican. And they dealt with many issues, including that one on ICE. Here is Dan Cox, Brian and audience, on ICE. By the way, you're listening to Your Voice Amplified. We are going to take your phone calls throughout this entire hour on a variety of issues that came up last night, what you thought about it, whether or not you thought there was a clear winner or not, and who flubbed the most. Here's Dan Cox, though, on this specific issue of ICE.
5: The Constitution gives the sheriff's ability to negotiate and to discuss these issues and to work and partner with the federal authorities. That's like how we ended the KKK in Maryland, 1967, Governor, because the sheriffs and the law enforcement worked with the federal authorities, and they worked quietly and carefully for years, and they got the job done.
9: Mr.
5: You
9: Cox,
5: banned
9: we're gonna,
5: that with the federal authorities here
9: Mr.
5: in Maryland.
9: Cox, we're going to keep, we're gonna keep
5: a greater
9: moving
5: danger.
4: Yeah, just one of the few interactions back and forth, Brian. Your thoughts before we get to the callers and Your Voice Amplified about a variety of issues. They cover a lot of ground.
1: Well, I just give you my bullet points on this because I really do want to hear from the audience on what they think. I didn't think either one was super impressive. I thought they both had moments, good and bad. I thought, for me, Wes Moore, not necessarily ready for a national stage of this debate. I just, was just not, you know, really cohesive and coherent the whole time. He really pushed hard the MAGA narrative of Dan Cox, and just trying to tie him as much to Donald Trump as he possibly could. Dan Cox, I thought at times, had so much in his head that he wanted to get out that he could not put it into a coherent 30-second response, which is not easy. It's a talent, but he wasn't ready for that.
4: But you got to do it.
1: Yeah, right. I thought the questions, for the most part, were decent. There were a couple of follow-ups that were out there that were good because we had to get these guys to answer the actual question. It was annoying many different times. Wes Moore kept mentioning just random names, which was annoying to me. It was almost like it was a State of the Union address. And here's Monique. I met Monique. She owns a couple of stores, and one on the Eastern Shore, one in Western Maryland. Like, he mentioned these names.
4: Well,
1: like,
4: other
1: you people know
4: might
1: people
4: take it like I did. He's personalizing it.
1: I suppose.
4: He's personalizing,
1: like,
4: the issue.
1: What is he talking about? Like, let me answer the question on ICE by telling you about Sandra. I met Sandra 3 years ago. He would not commit, Wes Moore would not commit, these are actual news items on it, he would not commit to a full 4 years in office in Maryland if he did win. He would not commit to any new taxes, or say no to new taxes.
4: Right.
1: Dan Cox was not ready for some of the social questions. He totally just tried to move on from a few.
4: Yes.
1: And on the one on

0: Guy Key Bridge rebuild, what's going on there. A variety of issues were covered. Let's get to Dave in Owings Mills. Dave, good morning. You're on WBAL and your voice amplified with Brian and me. What'd you think of the debate, Dave?
1: Good morning, guys. I was just very frustrated with the debate as a whole. I'm not a Westmore fan at all. But I just, and I've heard you guys say it over and over again, I just don't understand how the Maryland Republican Party can continue to have Dan Cox as their mouthpiece. I mean, there's so many opportunities. There's so many jabs that he could have took at Wes Moore and just called his BS so many times, and he just can't for whatever reason. And I think the main reason, he just separate yourself from Trump and be the moderate Republican and go ahead and beat Wes Moore. But he just cannot distance himself from that. And it's so frustrating watching, because you're sitting there watching, I'm just like, oh, Wes Moore's going to dance around the question. And then Cox just can't land a solid answer. And right. It's just so frustrating.
0: Well, Dave, here's the thing. Here's the thing. A moderate Republican running in this race would have a landmine full of areas that they could delve into, Dave, on this governor. But if you're so hard right, as Dan Cox said, it's hard at times to do that.
1: Yeah, and that's the most frustrating part. I'm sitting here. I'm an independent. I'm a registered Democrat because I have to be, because primaries matter here. But I swear, like, I was like, just put me up there. I got five things I could just go ahead and just get after him about. And, you know, the random names about, you know, so-and-so on the Eastern Shore.
0: Right.
1: You know, it's just, it's so frustrating. I hope you guys can hear that in my voice.
0: I hear it in your voice, Dave. And look, I take it differently. Now, I understand what Dave is saying. I understand what you're saying about the random mention of people as he was talking about issues. Like, he talked about towns that he visited that no other governor's been to. Personalizing that in many ways helps people identify with you as a candidate. It might be frustrating for those who don't want him to do it, but that's why politicians do it. When you personalize it, it makes you seem normal. It makes you seem like one of the folks.
2: I suppose, but I mean, like, we didn't get any details of these people. Like I said, I think there's time for those kinds of anecdotes, but not in a debate. I think maybe more in a State of the Union. Let me just play the soundbite to kind of illustrate what our last caller was talking about and how the frustration is. This was Wes Moore responding to Dan Cox on taxes.
3: To be clear, Delegate Cox, Donald Trump, your good friend, has fired over 31,000 Marylanders in a year. And that includes people like Shernice Mundell, who was fired by the president, an Air Force veteran who needed a $700 Fed emergency loan and SNAP assistance from the state of Maryland. And so we have not raised property taxes. We have not raised sales taxes. We've given the middle class a tax cut and given military veterans a tax cut. And we've been able to make sure that we can be both fiscally responsible, but then also make sure we are investing unapologetically in public education and public safety.
2: Are we fiscally responsible?
0: Well, first of all, the response should have been there if it was your 1 minute, 30-second response that you could give at that point, Brian. Yeah, tell that to the people paying the tech tax.
2: Yeah.
0: That you didn't raise any taxes, and how the people are passing that on to their customers who are in that very same group that you're talking about.
2: Yeah. I mean, the answer to me would have been this economy is in bad shape, not because of Donald Trump, but because of you. How can you sit there and tell people in Maryland right now that their property taxes haven't gone up? They've gone through the roof in 3 months.
0: At least 12% the last 3 years.
2: Right. Now, again, that's based obviously on assessments of houses.
0: Sure.
2: But it's a gimmick him to say that your property taxes haven't gone up.
0: Yeah,
2: in the entire state of Maryland has seen their property taxes go up.
0: Just look at the bill.
2: And then to say that you're fiscally responsible? How are we fiscally responsible? In what way are we fiscally responsible?
0: Now, again, and for you and for Dave, when he personalized it by one of the 31,000 that were let go as federal employees, I think that resonates with people. To be able to say, I know this woman who was working, who's not working, and the hard hit that is hit her. I think that personalizes
2: it. Well, I tell you what, when the question came up, and again, I know this is me speaking, but the question came up later in the debate about to Dan Cox from the reporter from Channel 4 about what would you do for those in the public sector? My answer would have been, I'm not going to do anything for them.
0: Mm-hmm.
2: I mean, we will do whatever we would do for every other Marylander.
0: Right.
2: We will do for those in the public sector. But here's what I will do as governor of Maryland. I will create an environment that is business friendly, that will create more private sector jobs, so they will have more opportunities to find jobs in the private sector instead of hand-holding them to go from one public sector job to the next.
0: Well,
2: we're not going to do that in Maryland. We're trying to get off that drug.
0: Candidate for 2030, governor candidate Brian Niemann, everybody. 2030 elections. Let's get Sean in Baltimore. Sean, good morning. You're on with Brian and me. Go ahead.
4: Hey, good morning, guys.
0: Hey.
4: So I agree with Dave. Like, it was frustrating. I think going into

0: this debate. I'm, for the most part, undecided. I can't vote for Westmore. I figured that he was going to try to put it on Trump, all the problems and whatnot. I lost count how many times he said Donald Trump was the problem and how many times he blamed
1: it. You could have made a lot of money if you put a dollar down every time, Sean.
0: Oh, I wouldn't have to go to work today. I do, when you ask, are you going to raise taxes? Are you going to extra fees here and there? And he won't say yes or no.
2: Like what you hear? Check out C4 and Brian Niemann every weekday morning, 5:30 to 10 a.m. WBAL News Radio 1090 and FM 101.5.
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15: I just want to add some facts to what you just heard. During our time in office, there have been over 64,000 new businesses that have either started or come to the state of Maryland. And that includes large businesses, like we talked about with Endural and Samsung Biologics, but also businesses like Sharon, who's opening up bed and breakfast and now just opened up her third, where she has one in Montgomery County, one in Anne Arundel County, and just opened up another one over in Baltimore City. That the job growth in Maryland is now almost double the national average over the past 6 months, and that the population growth in Maryland is now the highest and the fastest population growth that we have seen in over a decade.
16: Okay, Governor.
15: These are the facts.
3: Okay, the facts
1: are... Has he picked
3: are...
1: up a CNBC study recently?
3: That is Governor Westmore last night. Your chance to chime in on your voice amplify. There's one where it's like, okay, those are the facts. But the facts that you just handed out are about immigrants coming to the state of Maryland, not domestic migration. The domestic migration is negative. And as you said, the business climate is abysmal in this state.
1: CNBC, last time I looked, not the Fox News or some Newsmax thing, rated Maryland 49th out of all 50 states when it comes to our economy. I'm not making that up. Right. I'm reading to you from what it is.
3: Right. And the best indicator of residential satisfaction is domestic migration, and people are leaving the state. They're not coming to the state. Those that have boosted the overall population numbers in Maryland are international migrants.
1: Well, they count too,
3: Brian. They do count.
1: They count too.
3: They don't count the same. And every economist will tell you that is a fact.
1: Let's get Dave in Baltimore. It's your voice amplified. We're taking your calls on last night's debate. Good morning, Dave. How you doing?
17: Dave. Good morning. How are you?
1: Hey, doing great. Go ahead, Dave.
17: I hear a lot of word salads, and he, you know, the governor is the master chef of word salads. And I got to tell you, it might taste good now, but down the road, and people are starting to see it, it's going to cause a lot of stomach aches and a lot of going to the bathroom. I hear a lot of words. I hear a lot of, but no action and no solutions. And the locomotive that's coming straight down the tracks is going to hit us all with energy. There are no solutions on energy. Solar panels and windmills aren't going to get us there, folks.
1: Well, Dave, let me be fair to this extent. Dave, let me be fair to this extent, and Brian, and that is the fact we've made a couple of announcements this morning about Google, about Amazon bringing more energy projects. And that's not necessarily the governor, but he's the governor now on watch, and they're bringing more energy to the state, Dave.
17: I hope so, because these costs are going to go through the roof.
1: Well, Dave, I appreciate the call.
3: No, I mean, energy is a big issue, and we got to build. We got to create
1: bill.
3: More.
1: You said it. You know, besides the prop of having a sticker of saying 27 and showing up registration fee, I would have brought a BGE bill from before the governor was the governor and hold it up next to a BGE bill now and talked about what people are paying. Sometimes you do need a prop. You need something that amplifies, your voice amplifies, what you're talking about.
3: Right.
1: And it's a prop.
3: You got to be able to maneuver a little bit. You know, a perfect example is like Bethlehem Steel, not there anymore. And all of a sudden we're turning it into this giant nuclear power plant shipping or submarine place, shipping yard and everything else that's over there. Amazon at Trade Point and Home Depot over there at Trade Point. You shift it. And instead of, you know, where we have these coal fired power plants that we're shutting down, why don't you use those spots to create a natural gas power plant or a nuclear module? Say, you know, we're going to use Brandon Shores in a different way now. It's a very, very few thinking outside of the box. I mean, I know that's policy stuff, and maybe that doesn't resonate in a debate.
1: But your bills, that resonates. How much you're paying.
3: Right. At the end of the day, people want to know, what are you doing to save me money?
1: Right, correct.
3: And there's very little that has been done in Annapolis to save you money.
1: And I think from a stylistic standpoint, even though I did like it, you know, some things are aesthetics, I did like the glasses on Dan Cox. I thought the glasses gave him a little bit more, I don't know, gravity, whatever. But his natural speaking is sometimes still, it's kind of skittish at times. And Governor Moore, Dave just said it. Governor Moore, I've said before, is one of the best I've ever seen at talking for 5 minutes. And by the time he's done, you go, what did he say?
3: Yeah, right.
1: It sounds great, though. It sounds fantastic, but you go, what was that?
3: His cadence.
1: Yes.
3: how he stops and slows it down. Right. And there's the frantic nature of Dan Cox trying to get everything in 30 seconds. And then Moore comes in and is just slower and using emphasis on certain things. Mm-hmm. And then, you know, that's not true.
14: In this moment.
3: And it's just, it's believable to so many people. And it just, it works.
1: Let's get Roberto in Baltimore. Roberto, you're on WBAO with Brandon. What are your thoughts?
16: Gentlemen, good morning. First time, long time.
1: Thank you.
16: First of all, I want to say if Governor Moore didn't have Donald Trump in the White House, who would he refer back to or who would he put the blame on?
1: That's Larry Hogan. Yeah. But before Trump was there, Roberto, he put it on Larry Hogan.
16: Right. Number two, I just want to give you a quick example of how absurd this governorship is. I went to get my emissions test. I got the letter in the mail, put it in the mail pile, forgot about it. Okay. It used to be $15. Now it's $30.
1: Mm-hmm.
16: Unfortunately, I expired. I was late getting the admission case 4 or 5 days.
1: Sure.
16: $30 fine.
1: No. Are you serious?
16: For my admission test. $60.
1: Are you serious?
16: Imagine. I'm serious.
1: Wow.
16: They charged me a $30 fine for being a few days late to get
1: it
16: the admission.
1: Used to, you know what? Not you bring it up. It used to be like a maybe $6. I mean, it did charge a fine, but not doubling it.
16: Then charge, you know, and don't. Charge me $15, another $30 for being late. Come on, that's and people that continuously vote this way, I don't understand it.
1: Roberto,
16: Roberto,
1: thank you. Please call back again. See, those are the types of things that I know the campaign listens to the show. I would make that a issue. Find out, is that true? Are we actually doubling a regular vehicle emissions fee if you go in a little bit late? I know there's a fine, but doubling it from 30 to 60?
3: I wouldn't be surprised.
1: That's incredible.
3: It would not surprise me. It makes me feel better because I did just extend mine because I told you that I wasn't going to be able to do mine.
1: I got late one time when it was 40. I didn't want to pay more. Definitely won't do it at 30. Let's get Mike in Pasadena. Mike, good morning. You're on WBAO with Brandon. What are your thoughts about last night, Mike, on Your Voice Amplified?
0: Well, I would tell that previous guy, don't be late, but the same thing happened to me. He's right. It's a $30 fine.
1: Wow.
0: But whenever I see these debates, I always have this, I guess, this preconceived notion that the Democrats in Maryland have advanced access to the questions. So I think the only opportunity for the Republican candidate to win points is on the rebuttal. And last night, there was a lot of red meat that Dan Cox could have responded to. When Westmore brought up Crystal Gonzalez,
1: yes.
0: I would have just, on Dan Cox, I would have looked at him and said, has anyone been arrested? Has anyone been tried? Has anyone been convicted for the murder of that woman's daughter?
3: Absolutely.
0: The answer is no.
3: Yes.
0: You know?
3: Yeah.
0: I mean, how can you be hard on crime and 3 years later there's still no suspect? When he started talking about all the federal jobs that have been cut, I would have asked him, how many state jobs have been cut?
1: Huh.
0: How many state jobs were created? People set up their lives thinking they have a state job in perpetuity, and then now, you know, they're cut.
1: Mike, when Dan Cox talked about Governor Moore inheriting a $5 billion surplus, I thought he would have added, and you frittered that away by hiring 5,000 state employees, but that would have been what you're talking about, Mike, how many people he hired.
0: Right, exactly. And a timeless trick in debating is to, I mean, you said it makes it personal about bringing up these anecdotal stories where you drop the first names of people. That's also a way to get out of the weeds and bring it back to soften your voice, to get that little glassy-eyed look in your eye and really make it personal, but add emotion so that people can relate. Because Governor Westmore, I will give the man credit. He did have a softer, more polished and even tone than Dan Cox.
1: Mm-hmm.
0: But I think Dan Cox is kind of thinking from that 30,000-foot view about the entire state of Maryland,
1: mm-hmm.
0: where Westmore likes to go to these little places. And I don't even think it's Westmore. I think it's the people around him who know how to win elections that usher him into these places. They put him in front of these people with these heart-tugging stories. And then if you have any kind of conscience at all, when you think of that person, it automatically softens your tone.
1: But Mike, there's a roadmap. But Mike, there's a roadmap that's been created how you win as a Republican in the state. Bob Ehrlich had it. Larry Hogan had it. Brian, you appeal to the economic issues. You appeal to that, you can win as a Republican. If you don't, Mike, in this state, you're not going to win.
3: Yeah. And every time he brought up Larry Hogan last night, Dan Cox, you could see and even hear.
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14: Good morning. I'm Marquise Lupton. Topping our newscast, fire crews are responding to a reported tire pile fire near a tire processing facility in Joppa. The fire was reported around 12:15 p.m. Friday in the 1200 block of Paulus Lane, with crews from Falston and Joppa Magnolia among those on the scene. Baltimore police say two young men, ages 18 and 19, were killed in a shooting Friday near Ellicott Drive. Two other men were wounded and are stable. Police say the shooting is not believed to be connected to the deadly shooting at Leon Day Park. Governor Wes Moore has signed an executive order aimed at lowering fuel costs for Maryland farmers. It allows qualified farm and forestry vehicles to use tax-exempt dyed diesel and waives their hauling fees for 30 days. And Overlea High School is serving about 1,600 students, which is more than 500 students over its state-rated capacity of roughly 1,100. The school has 18 portable classrooms, and Baltimore County Public Schools projects enrollment could reach 160% of capacity by 2035. And from the ABC News Desk, an off-duty ICE agent was arrested after allegedly attacking a woman and her father when they found him.
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19: Starting with the Beltway, I looked at the cameras both on the inner loop and on the outer loop. I didn't see any delays, so you should be at the posted speed limit. Now to 83. From Cockeysville to the city, you're not hitting the brakes on the northbound side or even on the southbound side. Currently at the tunnels, no issues at the Harbor Tunnel or the Fort McHenry. On to 97, from the city to Annapolis, nothing in the roadway on the northbound side or on the southbound side. On to 95, from the Beltway north to Aberdeen, you're good to go both northbound and southbound. And if you happen to be traveling between the two beltways, no delays on 95 or the BW Parkway. From the Mattress Warehouse Traffic Desk, I'm Albie D, WBAL News Radio 1090 and FM 101.5.
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20: Cloudy and mild to start the weekend. Temperatures will climb into the upper 60s to around 70 degrees this afternoon. And by this evening, we could have a few showers developing out ahead of post-tropical cyclone Isaias. It'll be a remnant low as it gets closer to the Tennessee Valley. Tonight, we'll see temperatures dip down near 60 degrees with widespread heavy rain likely throughout the day on Sunday. I'm meteorologist Alina Lee on WBAL News Radio 1090 and FM 101.5.
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24: The governor has a truth problem. We'd want to talk about fitness to lead. 20 years and didn't properly handle his earning of his Bronze Star. That's a problem for many veterans talking to me, and that's only the tip of the iceberg of the embellishments that we've seen. But here's the bigger problem. You're not listening, Governor, to the Maryland citizens who just had their own premiums in your state, in this state, under your governance, on your watch, raised by 30% in the last 2 years. 30%. A family of four is looking at a health care premium coverage now of about $2,100 a month. That's unconscionable. It's your fault, Governor. It's your fault that this Medicaid program is $865 million under the audit of this state, and having been misspent.
1: That is Republican candidate for governor, former delegate Dan Cox, talking about the truthfulness problem, Brian, of the governor and whether or not his veracity is there or not. And it's your voice amplified, everybody. We're taking your calls on last night's debate. And so Governor Moore reacted when asked about, you know, his truthfulness.
25: Difficult to rebut when it's just not true.
15: You know, when I get a chance to talk to families who have now gotten word that because of federal cuts, that they now are about to lose their health care, when I get a chance to talk to a woman over in the Eastern Shore about the fact that she's on disability, but now because of a senseless foreign war, she can't even afford the gas to go see her doctor.
24: You cut DDA.
15: That is something that is not a blame of a governor. That is Donald Trump and the federal administration, and we are doing everything in our power to make sure that our people are protected.
1: That's just a sense of what was happening yesterday, Brian.
3: That was actually a good back and forth there because, Moore is right in some aspects, and Dan Cox is right. They did cut. I mean,
1: yes.
3: Of the places where they did cut, that's where they cut, and they got a lot of heat for that. And see, this is the issue, too, moving forward, where he talks about how we're fiscally responsible now. And they know that they have to make cuts. Where are they going to find these cuts? Because they don't like to cut anything, right?
1: University of Maryland, they've cut them already, the system. They've already cut DDA. Where are you going to get it? Let's get Ken in Westminster. Ken, good morning. You're on with Brandon. What did you think of the debate last night on Your Voice Amplified?
4: I can only handle so much. I just to hand everything off to Trump. I mean, I don't know what they're going to do next time around, but and Dan Cox, to me, he seems like a chihuahua, I guess. He's been bark and no bite. You know, I think he's more of a bulldog in there. And I wonder, all these billions of dollars that are now coming into Maryland thanks to this new shipyard for the subs, Maryland's going to be sitting pretty, as well as the port for not having to dredge, because with that there, the Navy, the feds will take over dredging.
3: Yeah.
4: You know, so Maryland's going to get a good pump in the arm there with this Trump. So I don't think, Cox is playing his cards like a loser. He's bluffing.
1: Well, I appreciate that. I don't know about bluffing, but...
3: But he does bring up a couple of different points, and that is the federal government recently has done some things that are really going to help the state
1: absolutely.
3: Of Maryland in that, obviously this new shipbuilding.
1: Look at Aberdeen Proving Ground
3: with a new nuclear module is going to go there. There is going to be a new key bridge, which is ultimately going to be built at some point. I wanted to address our caller's point on Dan Cox. It is interesting because Dan Cox, is characterized as this MAGA-loving, Trump-following, whatever he wants to do. Let's take the buses down to the Capitol. Right. Let's march on January 6th.
1: He did call it the Vice President of the United States, too, on social media.
3: But the thing about Dan Cox, which is interesting about it, is as rough as Donald Trump can be, as, how he'll say anything about anybody, and can be a jerk and just mean-spirited, Dan Cox isn't that.
1: No, he isn't.
3: And
1: no,
3: the caller's point is that, he's a very nice guy.
1: Yeah, off air. You could talk to him.
3: Yeah. And so in the debate, I think that I don't think you should be a jerk by any stretch of the imagination, but I think that there were some that were expecting him to be this Trump-like character, that you see, in other places that are just combative and yelling names, like the senator from Missouri, day at the Senate hearing. And that's not what you get from Dan Cox. He is actually a kind of nice guy. And so maybe... I don't know if they were expecting more or wanted more out of him in that aspect to be a little tougher.
1: Let's get Steve in Gaithersburg. Steve, good morning. You're on WBAL with Brian and me on Your Voice Amplified. What did you think of the debate last night?
5: Yeah, hi. Thanks for taking my call.
1: Sure.
5: Well, I watched the whole thing because I had nothing else to do. I'll tell you, before, it's more interesting to watch the dog go out and do his business than it was to watch this debate. It was incredibly boring.
1: You're a trip, Steve.
5: I think Moore could give Lamar Jackson lessons in duck dodging and weaving.
1: How many more metaphors you got? You rolling. Go ahead, Steve.
5: I don't know. But I think, Cox was, absolutely desperate. He was throwing all the stuff against the wall at the stick, and none of it really did. And you couldn't understand what he was talking about because it was one number after another number, I agree, unfortunately, with Brian. A lot of your talking points earlier, I think you summed it up quite well. Now I'm faced with the question. I'm a Democrat.
1: What do you do? What do you do?
5: I don't know.
1: Andrew, good morning. You're on WBL with Brian and me. What are your thoughts about the debate last night on Your Voice Amplified?
6: Well, something that I wish was discussed, and I don't think it was about anti-Semitism in Maryland. Mm. Maryland is in the top five in the country for anti-Semitic incidents. Mm. And the biggest driver of anti-Semitic incidents in Maryland is anti-Semitism acts of anti-Semitism in Montgomery County Public School. Mm. You know, today is the third anniversary, but we marked 3 years today since the October 7th massacre in southern Israel. And we have gone the wrong direction in Maryland. And Governor Wes Moore, you know, he accepted a dog tag from the families of hostages who came to testify in Annapolis a couple of years ago. And then over the summer, he does an interview with Politico where he slapped those hostage families and Jewish Marylanders in the face by saying that Benjamin Netanyahu committed war crimes, which is a false accusation.
1: Mm. Well, that shit did not come up. And, Andrew, you make a point that 3 years since that horrible terrorist attack, it didn't come up.
3: I'm actually surprised it didn't come up last night because of the controversy surrounding Dan Cox's son and his... Yes. You know, awful comments on Facebook in that post that
1: about
3: was,
1: Jews
3: that
1: in general.
3: Was news.
1: Yes.
3: In some ways, yeah, I am.
1: Well, that did
3: surprised
1: come up. That
3: didn't.
1: Question did come
3: it
1: up
3: did?
1: Today. Yeah, on his son, it did come up. Last, he distanced himself
3: during the debate.
1: During the debate,
3: I
1: it
3: missed,
1: came up.
3: Missed that.
1: Yeah, no,
3: I
1: it came up.
3: That,
1: and
3: I this whole thing.
1: He condemned it. He condemned it right away.
3: I'm sorry, I missed that part.
1: No, it came
3: I don't
1: up.
3: Know where I was on that one.
1: But thank you, Andrew. I appreciate
3: must
1: the call.
3: No, the time I forgot a snack in the pantry.
1: It must have been. You were blinking.
3: Let me ask you this, because I don't think this question came up, and this
1: what?
3: Is the one question I wanted to come up. We talked about it yesterday, was whether or not the governor or Dan Cox would accept the $1,700 tax
1: right,
3: credit.
1: That didn't come up.
3: That did not come up. People think this is superficial, but the tie, I didn't like the tie.
1: I liked his glasses. I liked the glasses. I think the glasses gave him a different look, and it did give him a certain gravity. I did. Yeah. I thought it made a difference.
3: It was a thin tie that was not tied. I don't know. I mean, I don't know if that matters or not, but I mean, I'm distracted by that.
1: Well, you're
3: I'm
1: the fashionista of the two of us. You keep track of all that stuff. Uniforms, sports uniforms, all of that.
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3: Well, we have a little controversy in the race for governor of Maryland between Wes Moore and Dan Cox. Yesterday online, there surfaced a whole bunch of
1: Facebook messages,
3: thank you. Comments from the son of Dan Cox about Jewish people, clearly anti-Semitic stuff that he called Jews pedophiles, Satan worshiping scum. There was a story on it on Jewish Insider about it as well. Dan Cox has not publicly addressed this, but apparently did talk with the person who was discussed in the comments by his son on Facebook and apologized for it. Democrats are seizing on it, to use a term from the New York Times.
1: Of course they are.
3: Are pouncing on this story and calling on Dan Cox to denounce this and to make public, and also calling on other Republicans to denounce this as well. And Aruna Miller has, the lieutenant governor, has commented on this. The governor's spokespeople have pushed this out there on social media as well. Look, these are pretty damning comments from Dan Cox's kid, who you said was working as his bodyguard during the last campaign.
1: We're not talking about a teenager, okay? If there are actual pictures from a 2024 post of a former delegate Dan Cox with his son, who is bearded and, you know, whatever. He's not, in other words, he's not like 13, 14 years old. And according to that 2024 post, he called his son his bodyguard because he shared photos of him with his son, also one with former Congresswoman Marjorie Taylor Greene, MTG. And there's a picture with Dan Cox walking behind President Donald Trump as one of the pictures. I'm assuming he shared that because his son is somewhere in the background. You see Secret Service agents, mm-hmm. but his son may be somewhere in the background in that picture. So we're not talking about somebody who, you know, was just a kid doing aberrant things. He was a part of his campaign in 2022. Now, according to what we know now, I don't believe he's a part of his campaign this year, but it does make it worth at least acknowledging and for the former delegate to deal with. And I'm wondering, will it come up tonight in the debate that they have?
3: That's where I maybe it'll be. There might be a question about it. I don't know.
1: In terms of, is this, will you distance yourself from these comments?
3: Right. Well, I mean, he has responded to it. He did say that he apologized for the comments on it, and wasn't he didn't say it was his kid. So I don't know what are the rules now, because I've been told before by Democrats that kids are off limits.
1: Well, here's the thing. I'm reading here where it says Dan Cox had apologized to her,
3: right.
1: but did he release a statement?
3: He didn't know. He has his campaign is not public.
1: Well, that's what I'm saying. To me, this is worthy of a actual state. You don't have to get in front of microphones and do you be, you know, bend over and all that stuff. Yeah. But you do need to issue a statement, because again, if it was a child or a teenager or somebody who wasn't really connected to his political efforts, then you could say, you know, that's horrible, but it's kids doing crazy stuff.
3: Yeah.
1: This is a grown man doing these types of things.
3: With that, I deserves would put a out written a statement and say, hey, you know, I'm very disappointed at these comments from my son. I hope mm-hmm. this is not the way that he thinks or whatever.
1: Right.
3: A comment, you know, the whole deal.
1: The whole deal you have to do.
3: Right. And that's all you can do about it. It's unfortunate and it's wrong.
1: Absolutely.
3: And, it needs to be denounced.
1: And what about his son Josiah, who his name is Josiah Cox, that's in this? Is he going to issue some type of statement? Again, he's a private citizen. Mm-hmm. I get that. But as one of the things I learned being from a political family, and that is when your father is the state senator or your uncle is the congressman, when I did something or was involved, they're involved.
3: Yeah.
1: They're involved. It's not fair. I'm not saying it's fair.
3: I agree.
1: But it's what it is.
3: But I'm just going to make sure that I'm going to write this in pen.
1: Absolutely.
3: That this is the new rule, according to the Democratic Party, that if a family member says something that is outrageous and wrong and racist, anti-Semitic,
1: has to respond.
3: Anti-gay or whatever, that it is a full reflection of the actual candidate or the politician themselves.
1: Well, I haven't seen the governor say that. Maybe
3: Aruna Miller said that it was awful comments and she wanted Dan Cox to say something about it.
1: Well, that's true. Doesn't mean I don't hear her saying it's reflective of Dan Cox. And she wants an immediate apology from him.
3: Well, he did apologize to the person
1: that is not enough. Apologizing to whatever person is not a public state. We don't even know. What does that mean? What did he say to her? Is it written down someplace? We can see actually what he said to her? No, it's not.
3: It's in the article.
1: I don't see it in the article anywhere where it's actual what he said. All it says is at the end of the article, Dan Cox had apologized to her.
3: Right.
1: And she said she no longer regarded him as culpable. What does that mean?
3: Well, I mean,
1: what does that mean?
3: Well, he clearly said that he was sorry for the comments that she made.
1: But he didn't make
3: these
1: comments directly to her as much as he made it to the Jewish community in general.
3: Well, I mean, I think he should apologize to the Jewish community.
1: That's what I'm saying.
3: On this. I mean, I think, but again, he didn't actually say it.
1: Dan Cox did not.
0: Yeah,
1: I know that.
0: Dan Cox did not say it.
1: Again, I don't hold Dan Cox responsible for the words, Brian, but I'm saying his son was a part of his campaign four years ago. It doesn't matter. Brian, when you are part of, I'm in a political family.
0: It's not a new rule. That's fine then. Everything that Hassan Piker says
1: yes.
0: now is a direct relation to Chris Van Hollen
1: right.
0: because he is connected to Dr. El Saeed, right. who he is pushing for in there. And he refuses to say anything bad about Hassan Piker. So if we're going to play that game, then everybody, including
1: Why is a family member different? Because it matters. These are the people you're around all the time.
0: But you said it was different because he worked on the campaign.
1: It is. Okay, and as a family member.
0: So Hassan Piker is working with Dr. Asaeed.
1: And he
0: should respond
1: to that.
0: Okay, so then,
1: so then
0: all of the Maryland delegates who support him then should have to respond to these things.
1: Absolutely not.
0: Why not?
1: Because I'm not asking anybody. By supporting Dan Cox to respond to Dan Cox's son.
0: Well, they
1: I'm not
0: are.
1: Asking for that. Who's responding to Dan Cox's surrogates?
0: They were asking the Freedom Caucus to respond to it yesterday on social media.
1: Okay, but I don't see any of this
0: in
1: the article.
0: Well, there was. It was all over the place. The Democratic operatives were everywhere demanding that everybody in the Freedom Caucus respond
1: to it. And if the Freedom Caucus responds or doesn't, that's on them. I'm not requiring that. I'm not. So you're saying that's what they're requiring. I'm not requiring that.
0: That's not what you're requiring, but that's what the political machinery of the Democratic Party in the state of Maryland is doing.
1: I'm just telling you what's been the par for course. It's not new, Brian. This is not new stuff. What's been par for the course, when a family member who is involved with your campaign does certain things, you must respond.
0: I think he should have put out a statement. I think you should have just, you know, said this is wrong, it's terrible, and moved on with it. I didn't say it. It was my son. I'm disappointed in him. And that's what he should have done.
1: And that's the way you handle it.
0: But he didn't do. But since we have to have, since we demand these things now.
1: I hear what you're saying.
0: That is the new rule then, according to the Democratic Party.
1: But it's not a new rule.
0: No, it is a new rule because we've been told that family member stuff, you can't hold a candidate responsible for what their family members did.
1: It's been around forever. If they're doing a criminal act, I totally agree with you. But if they are doing something that's politically based, like making anti-Semitic comments, that's different. That's a different lane than them drunk driving or doing something like that. That's completely different. That has politically tinged material to it. It does.
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6: Jeff admitted that he had one.
8: All right, I got a weapon.
6: He had one bullet?
5: Alright, let's leave the gun there.
6: I told the AP that there was a threat earlier about it.
1: So
9: that's 6 year old, everybody.
1: Six year old
9: child saying things like that.
13: So I'll just try to, if you can't understand. So the teachers have told the AP is the assistant principal.
9: Well, the one holding him is Amy Kovac, who is the reading specialist. That's the woman, blonde-haired woman holding him is Amy Kovac. Yeah, but
13: told,
9: go ahead.
13: Told the AP about this kid. We've had this conversation. And he said that N retired last year, is what he said.
9: Yep.
13: And he said, shut up, B, multiple times.
9: And F you,
13: and
9: B.
13: Went out after the police officers a couple of different times. Now, here it is again from the principal or for the teacher. And you see how calm she is dealing
9: with
13: this kid.
9: You got to see the video.
13: And telling her about how they called 911.
6: And I called 911 when I heard that I'm the reading specialist. I came down the hall. She had blood.
5: What did she do? It's over here on the floor.
11: Okay. Is he okay?
6: He's fine. When you shot the gun, did anything hurt you?
15: No.
13: So he's yelling the F words and B words at
9: her. While he's sitting in her lap.
13: And she's saying, are you okay still
9: to
13: him?
9: He stands up, puts his hands out, she can examine his hands. And as she's examining his hands, he says, blank you, B.
13: Right.
9: And then sits back down again and continues to berate. There are multiple, by the way, multiple police officers in this video. And the teacher, if you'll remember, was Abby Schwerner, everybody, was the teacher that he shot in the hand and chest, who ended up, Brian, getting a huge civil award as it relates to the school system, because this kid was known to be a problem. As you heard the Amy Kovac say, Brian, the mother was supposed to be accompanying him every day to school because he had been sent home for being a problem.
13: Here he is going off again with the police officers.
11: Nobody has sex in time.
16: Where is the weapon?
6: It's on the floor. It's over there. Stop. That's not how
9: we... Now, just so you'll understand, everybody, I didn't know the facts, some of this, until, because, you know, we talked about it from a general perspective. We weren't there in the courtroom every day. But Abby Schwerner was shot in the hand and chest. The gun those officers recovered, everybody, was a 9mm that still had 7 rounds left. And the reason he didn't do more damage is because the gun jammed. Yeah. The gun jammed, or else who knows what more damage this 6-year-old was doing. Let me remind everybody, because, Brian, we talked about it at the time. This same 6-year-old, when he was 5 in kindergarten at the same school, tried to choke his teacher. How many 5-year-olds have you ever heard of that tried to choke their teacher? And that was not enough to get this kid out of regular school and put him someplace where they could deal with this madness?
13: Right.
9: They kept him mainstream in regular school.
13: Right. So he
9: tried to choke his kindergarten teacher.
13: So he admits where he got the gun from, too.
15: How
6: old
15: is
6: he?
15: My mom had it.
6: 6 years old, yes.
15: I stole that from my mom.
13: Okay, so he admits he got it from his mom. I just want to play that because I'm going to play a soundbite from the mom from a couple of weeks ago. But then again, here it is again, one more time, as they're trying to calm everybody down.
9: No,
13: they're only trying to calm him down. He goes after his teacher, like just yells at her, and the police officers again.
15: If you want a piece of me, come get it.
6: Your name? His mom is supposedly...
15: I don't care if you call back up. I don't care if I go to jail.
13: We
6: know you know that language, and you know that's not appropriate. Mrs. Kovac's not happy with that.
9: Well, look, the 6-year-old boy's mother, because this is the important part of this, again, in terms of how this 6-year-old is even in the situation to be discussed with this. The 6-year-old's mother was sentenced to 21 months in prison on federal charges for marijuana use while in possession of a firearm and making a false statement about her drug use during the purchase of a firearm.
13: Right.
9: So that's the environment that this 6-year-old was in to even get to this point.
13: Right. Now, she claimed in an interview with ABC News last year that he struggled with ADHD.
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16: Good morning and happy Saturday to you. I'm Marquise Lupton and this is WBAL News Radio. Coming up, two young men are dead after a shooting in Southwest Baltimore. And police say it's not connected to the deadly shooting at Leon Day Park. Plus, Governor Wes Moore signs a new executive order. Those stories, but first, ABC.
18: From ABC News, I'm Chuck Sievertson. From this former hurricane slamming into the Gulf Coast overnight, now downgraded, there is a wide threat of tornadoes, thunderstorms, and flooding from the coast to Tennessee and the Carolinas. There are over 750,000 power outages in the storm area. In Pensacola Beach, ABC's Stephanie Ramos.
21: ECES making landfall as a hurricane along the Gulf Coast. The first hurricane of the Atlantic season, bringing heavy rain, strong winds, and flooding. ECES coming ashore near Destin as a Category 2 hurricane, battering the town and the Florida panhandle with winds of up to 105 miles per hour.
18: Travel info from ABC's Morgan Norwood at New Jersey's Newark Airport.
22: Major airlines are starting to make adjustments. We're seeing American, Delta, United, Southwest. They've all issued travel alerts and waivers, giving passengers more flexibility to rebook if they are affected. So rental car company Hertz, I'm also seeing some waivers there as well.
18: Southern California, the Mexican Pacific coast are in the path of Tropical Storm Rachel, forecast to start hitting this evening. Late tonight, western Mexico is expected to get slammed with a Category 4 hurricane. A federal judge has barred the government from deporting a man, an undocumented immigrant, shot Thursday by an ICE agent in New York City. Immigration advocates asked for the move. In New York, ABC's Marcus Solis.
23: There have been calls for any ICE video footage to be preserved, any evidence as well, and demands from local lawmakers for an independent investigation. The Bronx DA says she will look into this matter. In the meantime, another protest scheduled for this afternoon in Herald Square.
18: Department of Homeland Security says the man has a long history of run-ins with police. Waiting for confirmation that the 21 military data satellites carried by SpaceX's Falcon 9 rockets to orbit overnight actually deployed. The rocket returning. 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
16: Good morning, I'm Marquise Lupton. Baltimore police say two young men, ages 18 and 19, were killed in a shooting Friday in Southwest Baltimore near Ellicott Drive. Two other men, ages 21 and 22, were wounded and are in stable condition. And police say the shooting is not believed to be connected to the deadly shooting at Leon Day Park. And anyone with information can contact Metro Crime Stoppers. Baltimore County Police releasing more information in hopes of tracking down a hit-and-run suspect.
25: The 64-year-old Melissa Noko was struck back on September 24th, died in the hospital 6 days later, and now county police are identifying the car as a black Hyundai Elantra. Noko's family is pleading for answers as police still have not found the driver.
26: It was an unprovoked situation, and it was the irresponsibility of someone else, and my aunt should not have been at fault for that, and her life should have never been taken.
25: The crash happened in the 1700 block of Reisterstown Road as the woman was walking home from Target. The Elantra would have heavy front end and windshield damage. Police are offering a $2,000 reward. Caitlin Bancroft, WBAL News Radio 1090 and FM 101.5.
16: And WBAL meteorologist Ava Marie says heavy rains from what is left of Hurricane Isaias is going to hit the Baltimore area late Saturday night and all day Sunday. She says up to 2 inches of rain is expected in some areas.
27: Thankfully, the center with ECES will be much weaker before it ever gets close to Maryland. So we're mainly expecting a period of rain, thunderstorms, and gusty winds. There may be isolated severe weather, but mainly it's just going to be a soggy and windy day on Sunday.
16: And then in Annapolis, Governor Wes Moore has signed an executive order aimed at lowering fuel prices for farmers. The executive order allows qualified farming and forestry vehicles to use diesel, which is exempt from excise taxes. That's our news.
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29: Here we go. Let's start with the tunnels. No issues being reported for the Fort McHenry Tunnel or even the Harbor Tunnel. Both tubes are at the posted speed limit. On to 95 from the Beltway north to Aberdeen. Lanes are clear on the northbound side as well as on the southbound side. onto 83 from Cockeysville to the city. Nothing in the roadway slowing you down north or south. Now onto the Beltway. I looked at the cameras around the Beltway, and I didn't see any delays. You should be at the posted speed limit both on the inner loop and on the outer loop. On 97 from the city to Annapolis, you're good to go both north and south. And if you are traveling between the two Beltways, whether it's on the BW Parkway or 95, you're not tapping the brakes. From the Mattress Warehouse Traffic Desk, I'm Albie D, WBAL News Radio 1090 and FM 101.5.
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3: Weather.
27: Cloudy and mild to start the weekend. Temperatures will climb into the upper 60s to around 70 degrees this afternoon. And by this evening, we could have a few showers developing out ahead of post-tropical cyclone Isaias. It'll be a remnant low as it gets closer to the Tennessee Valley. Tonight, we'll see temperatures dip down near 60 degrees with widespread heavy rain likely throughout the day on Sunday. I'm meteorologist Alina Lee on WBAL News Radio 1090 and FM 101.5.
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9: That is an ad, Brian Neiman, audience, put forward by Empowering America's Parents. It's an organization that's been launching through several phases these ads in multiple states trying to push forward the Education Freedom Tax Credit Initiative. By the way, Maryland has not opted in on yet. Joining us right now, the leader of this movement, the former governor of the state of Virginia, Governor Glenn Youngkin. Good morning, Governor.
10: Good morning, Governor.
14: Hey, good morning, Brian and C4. Great to be with you. And listen, thanks for giving us an opportunity to talk about these life-changing scholarships.
9: We want to talk with you, Governor, specifically because you were the first state to opt in on the Education Freedom Tax Credit. This is in one big, beautiful act, and the opportunity it can have not just to expand school choice, which you're promoting, Governor Youngkin, but also for kids in public schools to be able to get them this $1,700 credit. Can you explain Empowering America's Parents and what you're doing, Governor?
14: Yeah, well, first of all, thank you for that description because you're 100% correct. The Education Freedom Tax Credit was part of the Working Families Tax Cut Act that was passed last summer, and it enables people to donate up to $1,700. They can donate more if they want, but up to $1,700 in state-approved scholarship-granting organizations that can give scholarships for tuition, but also for extra tutoring if you're in public school, weekend activities. And if you have children with developmental disabilities, for extra services and education benefits for students with developmental disabilities. I mean, this is a broad-ranging scholarship opportunity. And the one catch is that governors have to opt in. If you donate the $1,700, then you get a 100% dollar-for-dollar tax credit on your federal tax return. Mm. And therefore, it really doesn't cost you anything. It doesn't cost the state anything. It costs a tax credit plus a philanthropic donation in order to get things moving. And that's why we've been around the country advocating to the 20 states that have not opted in, opt in. And I'll tell you, even Governor Hochul from New York has committed to opt in. Jared Polis from Colorado said this is a no-brainer. And that's why we're now hoping that Maryland voters will stand up and ask that Governor Moore opt in. In fact, there's a debate tonight, and I hope there's a question at the debate that specifically asks, will you opt in? And if the answer is no, then why not?
17: Yeah. Don't hold your breath on that, Governor, but I echo your thoughts. It'd be great if that question was asked of him, and we've been trying to ask him that question for quite some time, but he has yet to appear on our show for us to give a chance to answer this. But I guess my question to you is, you know him a little bit, right? You guys are neighboring governors. Do you have any sense as to why? I mean, as you said, it doesn't cost the state of Maryland anything. It's just an extra $1,700 in the back pockets of Marylanders. He talks about affordability a lot. Why wouldn't Governor Moore or any other Democratic governor say yes to this?
14: Well, I'll repeat what Jared Polis said. It is a no-brainer. And yet the pressure from the teachers unions to not opt in is huge. And I've been really disappointed. Listen, I know Governor Moore. He and I collaborated on a number of things together. I've actually put in a phone call to him to talk about this. He hadn't called me back yet, so hopefully he will, because this is a no-brainer, and the pressure from the teachers' unions is misplaced. They're spreading all kinds of misinformation. This is going to cost public schools money, and in fact, it's the exact opposite. It puts money into K through 12 education because these funds can be used, as I said, for scholarships for private school tuition, but they can also be used for public school students who need extra help. And therefore, anyone who says it's going to cost money is wrong and just trying to spread disinformation. When

0: hear out of the national report card is that America's students have fallen way behind. I mean, 50, 60, 70, as much as 80 or 90% of students in some schools aren't proficient in reading and math. And so we have just got to get on this. And that's what we did while I was governor in Virginia. And that's why giving parents the access to these powerful scholarships to direct the education of their child is so important. And of course, where we have seen parents fully empowered, we've seen scores increase. We've seen academic proficiency increase. And that's what we're suggesting strongly that Maryland voters demand from Governor Moore is just opt in. Unlock what will be not just tens of millions, but could be hundreds of millions of dollars that can flow in annually to education in Maryland. And you guys know that every year Maryland gets into its budget cycle and there's been a deficit at the beginning of the budget work. And either taxes have to be raised or spending cut. And here's a chance to actually access money that costs the state nothing. Nothing in order to promote education in the state. And that's why Kathy Hochul in New York has committed to opt in. That's why 30 other states have opted in. And I think it's pure politics that's standing in front of governors opting in. And that's why this is not a partisan ask. This is on behalf of all voters in Maryland, all citizens in Maryland to access scholarships for their kid. And the worst thing is if Maryland gets left out, then the scholarship money that could otherwise be donated to Maryland kids will just go to other states.
1: Right.
0: And listen, I think that Maryland's going to be in a circumstance where the states to the north of it are opted in, the states to the south of it are opted in, and Maryland families are going to be left out. But that money from Maryland that could otherwise be used for students is going to go to these other states.
1: So two quick financial questions on that. Why do the states even need to opt in? Like, why did they write the bill that way?
0: I think they wrote it that way simply because the administration of the scholarship granting organizations, they're all nonprofits and they have to be certified by the state. And then the state also has to make sure that the appropriate reporting, accounting, and verification that they're doing what they're supposed to do, like spending 90% of the money that they get on scholarships and complying with the federal regs, is administered at the state level.
1: Okay, that's
0: Virginia
1: the other-
0: already does that. Virginia already does that. Pennsylvania already does that. And so that's why governors need to take on the responsibility of making sure that happens.
1: So we hear from the governor. When the governor is asked about this, he always says he's waiting for the regs. He's waiting for the regulations to come out. What does that mean?
0: They came out last week.
1: Okay.
0: They came out last week.
1: Good.
0: They're out. And the regs are really clear. And that's why as soon as the regs came out, Kathy Hochul in New York said, I'll opt in. Mm-hmm. Because she was waiting on the regs too. And so now there's really no excuse whatsoever for any governor around this country to step forward and say, for my citizens, for the children in my state, I'm going to opt in and unlock these life-changing.
1: All right, last question I have on the financial side of it is, and I, you know, I'm in favor of this, and I may have a kid who's going to private school, might really be able to use this. But I do worry about, you know, what this might do to the price. Is this going to just raise the price of private school? I mean, government subsidies can actually cause prices of goods to go up, demand-side subsidies. We've seen it in healthcare. We've seen it with cheap loans for college education. Is this just going to drive the price of a private high school, private elementary school up $1,000, $1,500?
0: The short answer is that's not what we've seen anywhere where school choice has really taken hold. In fact, we've seen the opposite. What we've seen is even more opportunities for families as the reality that there are more families that have these scholarships in their hands that they can use with the power of the purse, and it creates more supply of education opportunities, not less and not more expensive. And we've seen it in places. Listen, the home of school choice was in Milwaukee, Wisconsin. And today, almost 50% of the kids in Milwaukee avail themselves in one form or another of the choice opportunity, which is both, again, opportunities to go to private schools or to use those funds to advance their own tutoring and support. And that's why this is such a powerful program, because it's not just limited to tuition for private school, it's going to provide services, more services for students who are in the public school as well.
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16: Maryland Public Education is a roughly $17 billion enterprise serving more than 850,000 students. So, are Maryland Public Schools making progress? The overwhelming evidence says yes, and at a pace we have not seen since Dr. Nancy Grasmick was state superintendent in Maryland schools, were ranked number one in the nation nearly two decades ago. I'm reading from a commentary, Brian Eno, and it's written in the Baltimore Sun, Making Progress in Maryland Public Schools, written by the guest joining us right now, Dr. Joshua Michael. He is the president of the Maryland State Board of Education. Good morning, Dr. Michael.
6: Morning, sir.
9: Morning, C4. Good morning, Brian. Great to be with you both.
16: You as well, sir. Look, we had Dr. Kerry Wright on not too long ago talking about some of the progress coming out of the last MCAT scores. And we know that MCAT score, we know we're changing to an M-STAR program. But let me talk with you about that because, yes, we have seen increases in literacy and mathematics on state assessments. You write about that here, increases moving forward. But we still, Dr. Michael, have not achieved the level of proficiency that the blueprint stated that we should be achieving at this point. How do you put the achievement so far in a relationship to that?
9: Absolutely. Great point, C4. And look, let me say this. When we partnered up with the Accountability and Implementation Board a few years ago and set goals around the blueprint, we set very ambitious goals because we wanted to create a sense of urgency around student achievement. And you might say why, and two reasons. One, we're making significant investments in public schools. But the other piece, and I knew this, wrote it up at about this 4 years ago before I was even on the board. We are coming off the heels of a decade of the steepest decline in student achievement of any state in the country. And so knowing that, how far we had fallen quietly and hadn't been covered all that much, but we fell faster than any state in the country, we really needed to create a renewed sense of focus and urgency. And so the two things, I can hold two things at the same time. One, that we are making significant progress in our schools, and that our outcomes are still not good enough. And I'd say to you, C4, that's why we set the bar so high. Mm-hmm. We must continue to make progress because it's what our kids deserve.
17: Well, I think a lot of people question you on significant. Because, look, you changed the targets, right? You actually lowered them, say, all right, we're going to hopefully get to this number, and yet you still didn't even meet it. And so, and when you're talking about 27% of kids being proficient in math and get grades 3 through 8, I don't think people are going to think that that's significant improvement at all. So, how can you say that is significant with those numbers and then the changing of the goals and not even meeting the goals after you lowered them?
9: Thanks, Brian. The point I'm making here is, particularly as it relates to student achievement, is that we have not seen a 5-year period where we have seen sustained academic improvement like we have from 2022 through 2026 since 2008 to 2012. That's the primary point. And Brian, I say the, when I've been doing work in schools for a long time, and I would argue I've been trained by the best. The key piece is to be looking at sustained growth over time. Some people get real excited about a 5 or 6 point bump in a year, and then the next year it falls back where it was. And things like that are happening across the country. I'm looking at year over year progress. And so to your point, do we want to be moving faster than we are? Absolutely. And we're, really putting the pieces in place so that we can accelerate even faster. My point is, we are making progress. This is a story of progress, and we've got a lot more work to do.
16: Dr. Joshua Michael, the president of the Maryland State Board of Education, is on board with us. Once again, Making Progress in Maryland Public Schools is a commentary he wrote in the Baltimore Sun. And when we had Dr. Wright on, she once again explained to us, we even heard it over the weekend with former mayor, former congressman, former chief of staff, Rahm Emanuel, and he was on Meet the Press, Dr. Michael, saying that Mississippi wasn't a miracle as much as it was a marathon, that it took time to get to the point of being the example we kind of hold up today. And I think a lot of people understand that to a certain degree, Dr. Michael, but the level of increase, or at least I'll put it this way, the achievement gap decrease that they saw in Mississippi, we're still not seeing that here in Maryland. So that's some of the concern is, yeah, it's a marathon, but we're still not seeing the movement in certain areas that the marathon had.
9: I think we're still pretty early in Dr. Wright's tenure, right? She's been here about 3 years. And all of the data that we're looking at is pointing in the right direction. So high level of math and math and literacy achievement is improving.
6: Yes.
9: We're seeing chronic absenteeism go down. We are underneath that data. We are seeing students that live in poverty growing faster. You know, we're seeing that when we look at our growth compared to others across the country, from 2022 to 2026, we're the third fastest improving state in the country in literacy, the fifth fastest improving in math. When we look at overall growth on NAEP between 2022 and 2024,
6: right,
9: we're the fourth fastest improving state in the country. So, look, I'll be the first one to tell you that a young Black student living and experiencing poverty is higher achieving in Mississippi than they are in Maryland. I'll be the first one to tell you that. But I will tell you, we are making progress, and we are putting the pieces in place so that we will continue to see that progress.
6: But Dr. Michael, a lot of questions are asked, are we? I mean, when we have Dr. Wright on the show, she's very politically astute enough, Brian, when we ask her certain questions about the Mississippi Miracles, we're trying to get there. Why don't we replicate what we know is working with that achievement gap issue here? It seems like, I'm not putting it all on you, Dr. Michael, but it seems like at the lower level, it's reluctance at the superintendent level to implement some of this stuff.
9: Well, when you talk to Dr. Wright about all of the pieces that she put in place in Mississippi, you know, we're replicating nearly all of them here and doing so in a fashion that matches, how we think about things here in Maryland. So when I look at standards reform, check. Math and literacy, done. When I look at improving the accountability, both the getting a state test that is trusted and has all the tools that you need,
6: right,
9: and then the accountability system to go with it, both of those things, done.
6: Third grade retention.
17: Let me talk to you about that one, because that's the big one, because under Mississippi, they have – what they do at the third grade level, they have a literacy-based promotions, right, plan that you have to score a level 3. They have 5 levels. We have 4 levels in Maryland, but they have a passing grade. And if you don't, then you're not allowed to go to the fourth grade. And we have heard from so many different experts over the time saying that that has been crucial and key. And yet, for some reason, Maryland doesn't want to implement that. So why are we so reluctant to implement that? That a lot of people have seen, along with their decrease in chronic absenteeism, has played such a big role, especially in shrinking that achievement gap.
9: Great question. And we're not shying away from it, Brian. So in school year 28-29, we're implementing a third grade retention policy that has a parent, the parent choice component to it. And there are two reasons we did that. When we looked at the data, and there's a lot of research on this that really tries to bifurcate out, well, what happens when you take just the third grade promotion and look at the data around that? Because it's been implemented other places in the country, not successfully. So when we pulled that policy out, it wasn't nearly successful on its own. And so if you talk to Dr. Wright, which I do a lot, she talks about how this was one small piece of the puzzle. In terms of actually improving practice in schools. And so we're going to have that parent choice. Parents are going to have to sit with their schools. They're not, a young person's not going to fourth grade starting in 28-29 without having that conversation with the school about what's right for that student if they're not successful in literacy. So that's coming here in Maryland. The narrative that we're not doing that, that's false.
17: Well, the way I understand it in Mississippi, the parents don't even have a choice. In Mississippi, the parents don't have a choice, and we're waiting 2 years in order to do it. I mean, that's kind of...
9: Well, they waited 4 years to do it there.
6: Okay.
9: From the time they implemented the law to the time they adopted it to the time they implemented. So I hear you, Brian. I hear the push. I'm telling you, we did what we thought was best for here in Maryland.
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18: Good morning and happy Saturday. I'm Marquise Lupton. Top in our newscast, fire crews are responding to a reported tile pile fire near a tire processing facility in Joppa. The fire was reported around 12:15 p.m. Friday in the 1200 block of Paul's Lane, with crews from Falston and Joppa Magnolia among those on the scene. Baltimore police say two young men ages 18 and 19 were killed in a shooting on Friday near Ellicott Drive. Two other men were wounded and are in stable condition, and police say the shooting is not believed to be connected to the deadly shooting at Leon Day Park. Governor Wes Moore has signed an executive order aimed at lowering fuel costs for Maryland farmers. It allows qualified farm and forestry vehicles to use tax-exempt diesel and waives their hauling fees for 30 days. Overly High School is serving about 1,600 students, which is more than 500 over its state-rated capacity of roughly 1,100 students. The school has 18 portable classrooms, and Baltimore County Public Schools projects enrollment could reach 160% of capacity by 2035. And from the ABC News Desk, an off-duty ICE agent was arrested after allegedly attacking a woman and her father when they found him sleeping on their lawn. That's your news. I'm Marquise Lupton, WBAL News Radio 1090.
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2: Traffic.
20: Starting with 83, from Cockeysville to the city, lanes are clear, both on the northbound side as well as on the southbound side. Currently at the tunnels, you're not tapping the brakes at the Harbor Tunnel or the Fort McHenry. Both sets of tubes are at the posted speed limit. 95 from the Beltway north to Aberdeen, you're good to go, both northbound and southbound. Now onto the Beltway. I looked at the cameras around the Beltway. Lanes are clear, so you should be at the posted speed limit on the inner loop and on the outer loop. Between the two Beltways on 95 and the BW Parkway, you're good to go. You're not tapping the brakes northbound or southbound. And 97 from the city to Annapolis, lanes are clear both on the northbound side as well as on the southbound side. From the Mattress Warehouse Traffic Desk, I'm Albie D, WBAL News Radio 1090 and FM 101.5.
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21: Quiet weather to kick off the start of the week, but it will change as we wrap things up this weekend. High today of 70 degrees, dropping to 60 overnight with a chance of rain. Showers become more widespread and heavy at times early Sunday with a little bit of a break in the activity midday. Another round of rain possible Sunday evening and maybe even some strong to severe thunderstorms. Meanwhile, temperatures hold in the 60s for much of Sunday. I'm meteorologist Alina Lee on WBAL News Radio 1090 and FM 101.5.
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6: It's a very interesting look, Brian, and audience, and to public education in Maryland from Spotlight on Maryland, looking at how much money we are spending in public education and then the student outcomes. And what they looked at, Brian, and we'll talk about a little bit of this upcoming, everybody. We're going to be joined by the president of the State Board of Education here in the state of Maryland, Dr. Joshua Michael, about student outcomes like this after the news at 8 o'clock. But Somerset and Worcester County, two Eastern Shore counties right next to each other, they receive about $24,000 per pupil expenditure when you combine state and local funding, okay? So they're just, you know, right behind Baltimore City. Baltimore City is like a $25,000. So they're in the top group of those jurisdictions spending money per pupil. However, when you look at these two jurisdictions, and we'll get into some of the differences, they really have different outcomes. Like, for instance, in English, 70% of Worcester students are proficient when it comes to state standardized tests compared to 34% in Somerset. And then when it comes to math, 49%, once again, these two, 70 and 49, are above state averages. 49% in Worcester, only 12% in Somerset County. Mm. So there are things we can add into this because Worcester County, when it comes to their about income and in terms of how much their people make in that county, they don't have a lot of poverty. Somerset does. But they're spending as much money, the same amount, but getting different outcomes.
17: Yeah, well, here's the thing. It's the state of Maryland is putting a lot more money into Somerset County than they are into Worcester sure. County because of the way the formula is set up. Worcester County, the residents are putting a lot of money into the school system more so than what Somerset County
6: That's
17: is.
6: Why they're both at 24,000. Right.
17: So they're both getting the same amount of money. Right. It's coming from where it's coming from. The state is throwing more money at Somerset.
6: But why are the student outcomes that dramatically different? You might expect them to be a little different because of some of the situations of Title I kids and students, proficiency in English. But it's a lot more than, if you get into the, it's really more than that.
17: Okay.
6: It's more than that.
17: I don't know if it is or not.
6: I believe it is.
17: I don't know if it is more than just, hey, families that have money and families that are together and families that demand things from their children, those schools and those kids are going to do better than kids that don't have that same home environment.
6: I think
17: that is a perfect example of Worcester versus Somerset. It has to do with what is going on in the individual household as much as it is anything else that is going on with the teachers or how much money flows into the school system.
6: Now, when you look, though, at some of the internal things that I believe make a difference academically, one of the problems they've had in Somerset is teacher attendance. They've relied a lot on substitutes, according to what the teachers are saying. Another problem they have is dealing with behavior issues. They've got a problem, at least according to the reporting here, from an alternative programming for kids with serious behavioral issues. What I guess where I am is money is not always the barometer. It is how you're handling your student population. And that goes back to the conversation that Rahm Emanuel, but many people think a presidential candidate was on Meet the Press this past week with Kristen Welker, talking again about Louisiana and Alabama and Mississippi and what they are doing with less money, but what they're doing in achieving better outcomes.
17: Well, I think that's where they should focus on, is to figure out why. And let's be honest, there is in the huge gains in Mississippi and other places down south has been with minority students.
6: Mm-hmm. The gap.
17: Minority students have done so much better under the policies of the Miracle in Mississippi or the Marathon in Mississippi, however you want to talk about it. And that is what is driving up their numbers and why Hispanic and Black kids in Mississippi are doing better than Hispanic and Black kids in California. Now, that's what they should be looking at to try and replicate that. And Somerset County is a perfect example because I think it's like 52% white in Somerset County. And so if you want to bring up some numbers, that should be a focus. Now, I know it gets a little touchy and people don't talk about it.
6: PC.
17: But the there is poverty at both in both minorities and in the white community in Somerset County. Mm-hmm. And so the question is going to be to education leaders, do you do things differently in those areas?
6: You have to. And that's one of the problems highlighted in the Spotlight on Maryland piece is because the blueprint, which allows these jurisdictions all over the state to have more money and increase their per pupil allocation, because it comes with requirements on how to spend it and doesn't give flexibility to it, kind of like Somerset. Somerset, Brian, needs more flexibility than Worcester. So Worcester has things in place. Somerset can't do that. They say in here they want to educate different student populations differently, but the blueprint won't let them do that.
17: Well, and that's something that needs to be talked about.
6: Yes.
17: As to why.
6: But we've heard that from other superintendents.
17: What are the needs going to be?
6: The lack of being able to do things according to what you need in your district as opposed to what another district is.
17: Right. But make no mistake about it. I mean, if you look at test scores and if you just base it on poverty level, you will see every area that has a lower poverty rate is going to have a higher test score.
6: Sure.
17: And Somerset County, Worcester County or Somerset County's poverty rate is double the amount of Worcester County.
6: Mm-hmm.
17: Double the amount. The median household income is $374,000 in Worcester County compared to $173,000. All right. So you got property values are higher. That's like a lot of Ocean City stuff like that. The income level is $82,000 to $65,000. All of these things add up typically to higher test scores and higher achievement. Now, the playing field has been leveled because the exact same amount of money
6: is
17: at each school. So the question should be, Well, shouldn't those test scores be a little bit better?
6: It's not that they're better. It's the gap. That's what I'm talking about. The gap should not be that wide. And one of the things Rahm Emanuel again mentioned on Meet the Press this weekend, you're not going to turn these school systems around that are failing overnight. It didn't happen in Mississippi overnight. It took 10 years, why they call it a marathon as opposed to a sprint. But you should be seeing the increase better. And that's the problem when you examine Somerset and Worcester. You don't see in Somerset starting to go upwards. As you should.
17: Yeah. And that is going to be the million-dollar question in the state of Maryland on whether or not we want to do the things that have been done, yep, again, in Mississippi to bring up
6: third-grade retention. Third-grade retention. Again, that does not sound like a positive word because you're not letting students move forward. But if you move them forward without the a proper proficiency in reading, how are you helping them?
17: You're not.
6: How are you helping them?
17: You're not. And, you know, we've been harping on the achievement gap for years, and you have a blueprint, a roadmap, yep, as to what they have done down there to bring it up. And it is forcing kids to go to school,
6: yep,
17: making the parents basically buy in and, yep, participate to all of those things. And as you said, saying you're not getting to the next level unless you can read at
6: third
17: grade.
6: And discipline in the classroom. Rahm Emanuel talked about that. No, we're not talking about abusing kids. But if you have kids that are discipline issues, you remove them from that environment and put them in an environment that they can thrive in.
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3: It's disgusting. It's shameful. I do think every kid should be reprimanded and consequences should be given because this is absolutely absurd.
4: Howard County Police say that the investigation remains active. Additional charges or suspects are possible. And the school has suspended the junior varsity football program while the case is being reviewed.
17: Well, the Howard High School JV football team season is officially over, was canceled for the year after this, what looks like a hazing incident inside the school locker room. They initially suspended the team indefinitely, so they have been playing and practicing for a while.
6: Mm-hmm.
17: I think this came out, or happened in late September, but yesterday they announced that the season is over. And a couple of these kids are facing criminal charges.
6: Yep, 7 of them.
17: They're about 14 to 16 years old. Second degree assault is what they're going to be charged with. There is video of this, in which you can see online, some of them were being carried. Some of them were even dragged. Mm-hmm. There was chanting going on, trying to force one of them into a toilet. The victim of this, the one football player, the family says that he had to be hospitalized following the attack. Mm. So obviously pretty serious when there's injuries involved and when there's hazing involved on the team. It rarely rises to criminal charges.
6: Very rarely.
17: But because there's video of it and, you know, you can see these things, that's the way they went on this. I don't think they had any other choice but to
6: cancel
17: the football.
6: Where's the coach? Where's the coach in all this?
17: I don't know. He's probably not there. Some of these times these kids get just dressed in the locker. I can tell you this, you'd be surprised. The kids are usually in the locker room by themselves.
6: I understand
17: more
6: that
17: they're not.
6: But I'm just saying this, it just doesn't organically happen that a group attacks a kid. It's usually over time. If you're the coach or assistant, you can see that there's something developing. I mean, I've been coached youth football. Yeah. I've seen coaches step in when they see certain things and bring kids together and talk to them. I'm just saying, to me, it didn't just happen overnight that seven or more just grab kids and started putting their head in the toilet. I can't see that just happening for no reason.
17: Well, my guess is it may be like a kind of historical tradition that's where coaches come in.
6: That's what I'm saying. Yeah. Coaches come into that. If they're allowing that, if that's something that is just understood, then the adults need to be facing some responsibility too.
17: I mean, you may be right about that. I tend to think that they would, if that's been going on, that they would try to make sure that it wasn't taking place. I don't know. You have to ask whether or not these conversations actually took place between the coach and the players about not having any
6: hazing.
17: That's
6: what I'd like to know.
17: But even if they didn't, these guys are so dumb that they videotaped number one.
6: Because they're kids.
17: They you know, would do it. And it's JV. It's not even like it's varsity. It's JV.
6: But again, the only reason I'm bringing the adult component into this is because when I see something that's individual, that's one thing, Brian. If you have one kid pick on another kid, sometimes it's difficult to see. Something like this, that is this structured, it looks like, can't occur unless somebody turns their back, unless they go, you know, it happens, you know.
17: Maybe. I mean, it's possible. Again, I know that kids are regularly with each other without supervision in locker rooms and even before practice and after practice, especially big teams like the football team. Now, the coaches will be there every once in a while. They'll open up the door.
6: And if you hear noise, you go in and see what's going on.
17: Yeah, but they might not have even been in there. And I don't know what the protocol is for public schools, but I can tell you, I mean, that happens on a regular basis. So I can't necessarily say right off the bat that there's a problem with the coaching on this. But, you know,
6: I'm asking the question.
17: Kids are going to be punished and should be punished.
6: Yeah, absolutely, they should.
17: And the thing is that I thought we were done the hazing world.
6: Oh, no. We're seeing it's still in colleges to some extent. They don't talk about it, you know, as much as they just had Arizona in the news the other day, a fraternity on the campus of Arizona State.
17: Oh, yeah. Well, listen, mm-hmm. I played sports. I was in a fraternity.
6: Yes.
17: I know about hazing. I'm not naive to hazing.
6: Mm-hmm.
17: I will tell you, I personally hate it.
6: I hear you.
17: It just drives me nuts. And I have drilled this into my kids and the kids who I coach about these things. And I know it does happen, but I really don't think that it is anywhere close to what it was.
6: Probably not.
17: Back when we were playing sports.
6: Well, when I didn't join the fraternity, but I went to Smokers with the black fraternity. I went to Rush's with the white fraternities, and I knew what happened. I just enjoyed the food. I just wanted to go there for the free food. Yes. But I knew what happened, and on College Park campus, we knew what was going on. We had people dangled out of windows, all types of stuff that occurred when I was back in the 1970s, early 80s. So I understand what you're saying. What I'm saying, it might not be as bad as it was then, but when it does happen, it's not done in a vacuum. It's people know about it.
17: Right.
6: Like it's not secret.
17: The fraternity aspect depends on the school.
6: Mm-hmm.
17: Some schools are like the University of Maryland, for instance, has basically a
6: zero tolerance type of thing.
17: They've wanted to kick off the Greek life for a very, very long time.
6: Okay.
17: And don't you remember, I think it was last year or 2 years ago, they suspended basically all Greek life for a couple of months.
6: Like that. Right.
17: Because of a couple of incidents.
6: Right.
17: It's not tolerated, much at that school. Other schools down south,
6: Mm-hmm. Different story.
17: They don't want to know about it.
6: Well, again, this Howard High School situation is going to be handled, and they've canceled the season. So it's not like you can have an additional punishment. These 14 to 16-year-olds have been charged with the juvenile referral, not adult referral in the second-degree assault. But I'm still saying that I'd like to know about the adults in this situation. Let's get Eddie in Elkridge. Eddie, good morning. You're on WBO with Brandon. What do you think about this Howard High School story?
5: I think it's a product of TikTok. Because my son played on that team back in 2018-19, and the kids were regular kids. And they must have picked this up on TikTok at some other high school in America, and they, you know how it is.
6: Mm-hmm.
5: Idiots, and I'm with you, Z4. There had to be some parental, view of this, and or there should have been some quality kid on the team that went to the coach on the side and said,
6: yep.
5: Hey, this is getting out of hand.
6: Mm-hmm.
5: You know, you need in here, but you know, they get what they get. I hope they get the book thrown at them, because I'm just sick of this childish stupidity. This is like some of the worst things that could happen to a human being growing up.
6: And Eddie, some of these things psychologically for the kid that's being dealt with, they don't go away. I mean, they stick with a kid that's been abused like this.
5: Yeah, and like, are they gonna personally go apologize to this kid and right the wrong? I mean, it's just mind-boggling how TikTok is controlling all our kids today to think that everything is just
6: you have to repeat it. Eddie, I appreciate the call. You know, it's interesting that he brought that up. I'm wondering if there isn't something viral maybe out there.
17: It's possible. He's not wrong about that.
6: I know.
17: Kids see stuff on TikTok and they want to replicate it.
6: Mm-hmm.
17: And becomes kind of the cool thing to do. It wouldn't shock me if that were the case.
6: Right.
17: I honestly, the JV aspect of it, I don't know, that which just seems, because they're usually all the same age. They're usually freshman and sophomore,
6: right.
17: But maybe it's the sophomores doing it. And it's always, you know, a weak kid who they're picking
6: on.
17: That, and it's just wrong.
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26: This is exclusive cell phone footage of an FBI raid on nonprofits run by Mujahid Muhammad, who also had been appointed by the mayor to the city school board. According to one witness, In addition to what appeared to be automatic weapons, law enforcement carried battering rams and pry bars. The street was blocked by police vehicles. Neighbors were diverted away from the scene. The witness says the operation came across as hush-hush, very guarded.
0: It was like they were expecting something. And I'm thinking to myself, what would you be expecting in this neighborhood with that kind of weaponry?
6: This case involving this Baltimore City School Board member, Mujahid Muhammad, who had to resign from his board seat after the FBI raided his building, Keys Development TALLC. They raided his building in Baltimore County.
26: A 2024 tax return from Muhammad indicates contribution and grants to his nonprofits total some $2 million, but he had more than that in expenses. Muhammad's nonprofit runs food giveaways, education opportunities, job training, mental health resources, medical care, and offers emergency support.
0: They seem like good neighbors. I mean, they've never shown anything. I mean, because I do youth ministry. I deal with youth all the time. And when I saw them, most of them, they're well-behaved. They have cookouts and picnics.
6: We're learning more about his business entanglements. We learned about the millions of dollars, allegedly, that he was getting through Medicaid payments and things like that, Brian. Well, apparently, he had $98,000 providing mental health services for students from 2024 to 2026 in Baltimore City public schools. Now, what makes that significant, Brian, he was appointed to the school board in 2023. Mm-hmm. And according, if you go to the website, Baltimore Banner did this. If you go to the website of Baltimore City Public Schools, it says vendors are prohibited from using the services of city schools employees or officials, including members of the Baltimore City Board of School Commissioners, in performing or providing services. Mm-hmm. Now, it says the code of ethics allows for exceptions. So you wonder, okay, what are these exceptions? Well, nowhere, according to Baltimore Banner, could find did they actually give exceptions or grant exceptions to them for this. So. Mm. Now, the city says those contracts have been canceled, that they no longer are provided.
17: Well, how do they get it, though? I mean, aren't there rules in place? Aren't there procurement laws and rules that they have to follow?
6: You would think, wouldn't you? Huh? You would think.
17: Amazing that just goes, don't look at that.
6: Don't look at that. Yeah. All I'm saying is that this individual was involved with several things that you have to raise your eyebrows and go, what was going on here?
17: This is why many of us don't trust nonprofits.
6: I hear you loud and clear.
17: This is why many of us look at NGOs and say, yep, shut them down. Not taking my money. Hundreds of millions of dollars in some cases to tens of millions of dollars to hundreds of thousands of dollars.
6: Mm-hmm.
17: I want receipts. And when these nonprofits don't do what by law they're required when it comes to filings,
6: yes,
17: they should not qualify for any money ever from the taxpayers.
6: Now, according to Baltimore Banner, the school board member Muhammad provided conflicting information on his 2023 and 2024 financial disclosure forms. He checked a box saying he held interest in non-corporate business entities, which did business with the board or city schools. And then, but in several other places in the same form, he checked boxes saying he did not have an employment or hold any office with an entity that did business with the board or city schools. So he wasn't consistent in his filings.
17: Hmm. Well, so somebody must have done it for him, Steve. Must have been one of his employees. Oh, wait a second. It turns out he didn't have any employees.
6: Oh, okay.
17: Okay. Which is another story to this.
6: Let's go to
17: According to Project Baltimore, they've been looking at the financials. And in his federal filings, they reported that Keys paid out over $400,000 in salaries. You know how many employees they have?
6: At least two.
17: Zero.
6: Wow.
17: So where'd that $400,000 go? Who's got that money?
6: I think that the feds and FBI and IRS are looking into that as we speak.
17: Yeah, I mean, the fact that this guy resigned almost immediately tells you that he's probably.
6: But how was he able to do business with the city school system when you have these prohibitions in place and there's no documents, you know, giving him grace to do it?
17: They don't care.
6: I see that.
17: They just look the other way. It doesn't make a difference. That's just the rule that we put in place. But we know we can do it.
6: Yeah.
17: We'll say somebody else is running it.
6: Give him a $90,000 contract.
17: $90,000. It's helping the kids.
6: Yeah. Right.
17: It's just making sure that the kids don't end up in cages. That's all we care about. That's what matters more than anything else. Doesn't matter the amount of waste that we're.
6: Well, keep your eye on this story. I don't think it's over with.
17: For sure. And you wonder whether or not there's other people that are going to be.
6: Any fallout? What's the fallout?
17: Implicated in all of this.
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1: Traffic.
2: Crash on the inner loop of the Beltway in Parkville. This is right at Harford Road. Traffic is jammed from Tarrant Parkway. As for the outer loop of the Beltway, you're at the posted speed limit. No delays. All lanes are clear. 83 from Cockeysville to the city. No issues on the northbound side or on the southbound side. On 95 from the Beltway north to Aberdeen, you're at speed both north and south. On 97 from the city to Annapolis, that's clear on the northbound side and on the southbound side. If you're traveling between the two beltways, no delays on 95 or the BW Parkway between Baltimore and D.C. From the Mattress Warehouse Traffic Desk, I'm Albie Dean, WBAL News Radio, 1090 and FM 101.5.
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1: Weather.
3: Cloudy and mild today with a high of 70 degrees with a chance for rain developing well after dark. Showers become more widespread and even heavy at times throughout the first half of Sunday. There's the potential for a brief break in the precipitation before another round moves in at night. And thunderstorms that develop late at night have the potential of becoming strong to severe with damaging wind and tornado threat low but not zero. I'm meteorologist Alina Lee on WBAL News Radio 1090 and FM 101.5.
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4: I want to be crystal clear. We cannot charge this juvenile only because 2022 juvenile law HB 459. HB 459 reformed juvenile court jurisdiction, intake, placement, and probation rules and created a permanent commission on juvenile justice reform. Their stated purpose was to narrow juvenile court jurisdiction for younger children, to basically remove juvenile court jurisdiction for individuals under 13 in most cases.
5: That is Ivan Bates yesterday at a press conference. It was pretty clear that the city state's attorney was hot. He was angry. He's had enough, calling out members of the General Assembly on a bill that was passed a couple of years ago. He warned that this was going to be problematic. And what do you know? Of course, it has been problematic and has been, will continue to be, because it's not going to change. This is the ability for the left to say, hey, you know what? We just have to make sure that these kids are protected as much as they possibly can. And we don't really care too much about the victims. Good Friday to you, Brian Neiman, along with Bruce Elliott, who is in this morning for C4. Good to see you.
6: Good morning. Good to be here.
5: Great to have you. Look, I really admire what Ivan Bates did yesterday, which was to say, I want to charge the kid. I can't charge the kid. Legally, I'm not allowed to. It's just my hands are tied, and if you want to know why I can't charge the kid, it's because HB 459, which was sponsored by Luke Clippinger, by the way, and also had the support of just about everybody in the legislature on the left-hand side of the things, Jill Carter as well, pushed for this bill that does not allow him to charge this 12-year-old in connection with the death of a 69-year-old who was just riding his bike in the middle of the day when this 12-year-old should have been in school. And that was Bates's position yesterday as well.
4: Mr. Wright was killed last week after two juveniles, a 12-year-old and a 15-year-old, allegedly stole a vehicle, ran a red light, and crashed into Mr. Wright on his motorcycle. The juveniles driving the vehicle had prior contact with the juvenile system and was under DJS supervision. At 1 p.m. on Wednesday, when they should have been in school, they were out committing crimes and actually taking a life.
5: So just think about this for a second. You got a 12-year-old and a 15-year-old. The 15-year-old is a girl, by the way. The 12-year-old steals a car in the middle of the day when he should be in school, has already been arrested or detained, I should say, at least once before, probably multiple times before for other things, steals the car, runs a red light, and hits Barry Wright, who is riding his bike, and kills him. And the city state's attorney says, I can't charge this kid with anything. Because under the law, the restrictions exclude juveniles under the age of 13 from being held criminally responsible for offenses that including involuntary manslaughter. And that's all they can get for this was vehicular involuntary manslaughter. So the kid basically just gets to walk. Doesn't even go on his record.
6: Yeah.
1: And what is the consequence of that? The consequence is that others will learn that I can do this kind of stuff, and there's very little downside for me.
5: Yeah, there's nothing's going to happen. Nothing to worry about. No accountability whatsoever. And what's important to point out here, and this is what Bates said yesterday, is this just isn't a one-time thing. That this happens, unfortunately, a lot. Oh, I shouldn't say all the time, but it happens a lot.
4: This case should normally be viewed as an involuntary manslaughter, but the legislature specifically excluded this from the charges that were eligible for juveniles under 13 to be held accountable. Due to the age of the driver, and thanks to the Maryland General Assembly, there is nothing that we can do to hold this young person accountable for the death of Mr. Wright. That is unbelievable to me. And it should be infuriating to all the residents across the state of Maryland. Please don't be misled. This is not a one-off or an isolated incident. We just have to look over the past few months. September 23rd, it's alleged a juvenile on adult probation for motor vehicle theft crashed a stolen vehicle into an MTA bus, sending 16 people, including himself, to the hospital. As of my last check, the driver and front passenger still remained in the hospital.
5: Yeah, and there was also an incident on August 4th that he talked about, a father of five. There was the three-year-old that was killed earlier this summer by another 12-year-old stealing a car in the middle of the day, run over, and killed, and no accountability whatsoever. And is there any talk whatsoever from anyone in Annapolis about changing the law or fixing it or giving just the prosecutor's discretion.

0: anybody, but when you steal a car and you run red lights, there's a really good opportunity that that something like that is going to happen. But it doesn't make a difference. There has to be a consequence. Now, what that consequence is can be discussed, right? And people will come to different conclusions on this. I don't think the kid should be in jail for the rest of his life, but I do think that he should be detained for a while, and especially because this isn't his first rodeo. He's already been in the system. So what are we going to do now? We're going to do the sins petition again, and he's going to go, and they're going to say, Well, you know, send him home and give him wraparound services and all this stuff. It didn't work the first time. Why do we think it's going to work again? There needs to be consequences. Robert Lang had he interviewed a criminal defense attorney on last night, you know, making the case about how, you know, what's best to rehabilitate the child. And he's like, what do you want to do? Put him in the hickey school until he's 18? And I was like, yeah, I do, actually. I kind of do. Yes. I kind of want to put him in the hickey school or something similar until he's 18. Because you know why? He killed a guy. That's why. He stole a car and he killed a guy. And it's not the first time he's done something like this.
1: Yeah, and if you think critically about this, the idea that there are only two choices, hickey school or let him walk away and smile.
0: Right.
1: That's a false choice. There are a number of other choices that are available in the culture. But under law, the only legal recourse right now is the SINS referral, which is the child in need of supervision. And that leads to court-ordered supervision and counseling. So you kill a guy and you get counseling for it.
0: Yeah, right, right. And again, it's also, more than anything else, it is the repeat offender aspect of it. Like, okay, one time somebody makes a mistake at the age of 13 or 14 or whatever. Okay. Usually it's not the first time, but let's just say it was. Yeah. Okay. Maybe you treat that kid a little bit differently, especially if it doesn't end in death. But when there have been multiple occasions with a kid, it tells me the system isn't working. And that's the part that you never hear from the advocates. When all they do is they pat themselves on the back, they hold their rally. It just held a rally a week ago, talking about how wonderful, you know, this new law is going to be that kicked in on October 1st, that these kids are not automatically going to be put into adult court. Well, congratulations.
1: Yeah.
0: You didn't get your kid in a cage, as you like to say. All right. He didn't have to go to jail. But you know what? We have a dead man and a family that is mourning who is angry. That's the other thing about this, too, is that you've got the mother of the 3-year-old who was killed, who is extremely upset, who held a press conference and blasted people as much as she could. This family is very mad. They gave a statement for Ivan Bates to read yesterday. You can feel that the worm is turning a little bit from the public because they're angry that these kids are not getting any kind of reprimand for what they're doing.
1: Yeah, and there is, under the law right now, no reprimand available beyond what I just noted. Yeah. And that's the real problem, is the legislature has set up a system so that underage kids basically have free license. This means that kids who are 19 or 20 or adults who are 25 and who are running drugs, for example, they'll use the 12-year-old in order to transport things because there's nothing you can do to a 12-year-old.
0: Yeah, I know. And it's just so frustrating. And again, Ivan Bates holds a press conference and there is no reaction from anybody in Annapolis. None. We asked Luke Clippinger to come on the show this morning to defend this bill. We haven't heard back from him. Hopefully we do. Hopefully we get him on the show and have him talk about it if he wants to change it. I heard it was either him or somebody else who was in favor of it, basically said it's just it's an unfortunate loophole. No, it's not. It's not an unfortunate loophole. It is a purposeful bill, law passed to protect criminal kids. That's what it was. And now you're feeling the ramifications of it that a lot of people warned on.
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8: It's Ivan Bates, Baltimore City State's attorney, held a press conference yesterday morning to announce that he can't. It's impossible for him to bring charges against the 12-year-old who allegedly drove a stolen car in the middle of the day, ran a red light, and hit and killed a 69-year-old on a motorcycle. Barry Wright Sr., who was killed, a beloved father and a husband in Baltimore County. He died, and Ivan Bates talked about having to go meet the family and tell them, sorry, no one's going to be held responsible for the death of your loved one. The 12-year-old will just move on. And not only 12-year-old just move on, it's a 12-year-old who had been detained before, who had been, you know, whatever you want to call it, arrested, stopped in the system. He's been in the juvenile system before. For at least one account, probably multiple accounts. This is a kid who has done bad things in the past, and he stole a car, was with a 15-year-old girl, drove the car recklessly, ran a red light, and killed a 69-year-old, and nothing will happen to him. And it was pretty clear yesterday that Ivan Bates was ticked off and was angry and is upset with the legislature.
9: This case should normally be viewed as an involuntary manslaughter, but the legislature specifically excluded this from the charges that were eligible for juveniles under 13 to be held accountable. Due to the age of the driver, and thanks to the Maryland General Assembly, there is nothing that we can do to hold this young person accountable for the death of Mr. Wright. That is unbelievable to me, and it should be infuriating to all the residents across the state of Maryland.
8: Agreed. I think it should be, too. And I think it is starting to bubble, at least. I think you had a lot of victims' families who have come out recently and blasted the law, blasted the system, ripped Annapolis for laws that have made it difficult to hold kids accountable. So my question, I got a couple questions this morning. Number one, can this actually make a difference? Can we see change? Will someone in Annapolis wake up and pass a bill and either repeal bills or pass new bills to make it easier to hold these criminal kids accountable? And will this actually make a difference in how we see the system as a whole? Meaning, is Betsy Fox Tolentino going to make changes now because of this? Because we have seen multiple cases this summer where kids who have been arrested before, who have been in the system, some with ankle monitors, that have committed these crimes. Are we actually going to see change from this? 410-467-WBAL is the phone number. 410-467-9225. You can also text us on the Green Solutions Remodeling.com text line. Change coming, Bruce? What do you think?
4: No. No, unfortunately, no. There's a word, entropy, which is the slow dissolution of things, that things enter entropy and things begin to just kind of fall off the edges eventually. And I think we're seeing that happening in this culture right now, and there's no significant move to move in the other direction. If you have a situation where a 12-year-old who has just killed somebody faces no legal consequence whatsoever, what message is not being sent to other 12-year-olds who are thinking about jacking a car or robbing a convenience store or giving somebody a sucker punch on the street and stealing their wallet? The message is they can't touch you. Go right ahead. And where does that lead the culture? Into very bad places, I would suggest. If we have a law that prevents law enforcement from doing its job because somebody is 12 and not 13, then that law should be changed if we want to actually maintain some control over what's going on in our lives.
8: Yeah. I mean, the other part about it is that's just so annoying to me is that we don't necessarily need to lock these kids up into a jail, but they do need to be held responsible and at times need to be detained. And need to be detained for longer periods of time, whether it is 6 months, a year, or maybe up to 5 years. Yesterday, I heard Robert Lang did an interview with a criminal justice attorney. And his point was that there has to be a balance on when we protect kids who make bad choices. And we don't want them to be forced into adult systems and all of these other things. And that we need them to get the rehabilitation. Well, the rehabilitation isn't happening. That's our point. It's not working. This kid had been in the system.
4: If you do an adult crime, shouldn't you face adult punishment?
8: Even if you're going to say the sentence should be lighter because he's a 12-year-old, I'm willing to accept something like this. But this kid just gets to move on. Nothing happens. It doesn't go on his record. He gets no penalty whatsoever. It's just back to the normal for him, which is, the everyday life of doing whatever I want, whenever the hell I want to do it, and no one can get me because I'm 12 years old. Now, is that going to prevent him from committing a crime when he's 14? No. I don't think so. And then when he's 14, and if he does it, then he could be charged as an adult. But how about we try to fix him when he's 12? And then the other thing that this attorney said yesterday was, what do we want to do? Put him in the hickey school until he's 18? And
4: well,
8: I was
4: okay.
8: Like, I might want to do that. Yes,
4: yeah.
8: I would consider that at least better than this, which is to say, go home. And if you want to do it again. And until you turn that magic age of 13, if you kill somebody in a car, no, you're okay. We can't touch you.
4: There's text in on this issue. Morning, Brian and Bruce. As a lifelong city resident, I'm completely embarrassed, but not surprised, by the lack of reaction from city and state representatives. The mayor seems to have selective outrage.
8: Yeah, I will say this. I think the mayor's been pretty good on this. The mayor's been upset. The mayor says, that's a violent crime. He killed a man. And he killed a man in a car that he stole. That's a violent crime, and there needs to be a consequence on that. I think Mayor Brandon Scott has been pretty good on some of these issues. Now, the Muncie thing, that basically said, please allow this guy to get out of jail early, and then he goes and winds up shooting a 12-year-old and killing her, that's a different story. But I think in general terms, I think the mayor's been pretty good on at least the bully pulpit of trying to say, hey, we need to fix it. Now, look, I think he holds a lot of power in his words, and I've yet to hear him really call out lawmakers in Annapolis to say, hey, these laws have made it more difficult, and you're hurting city residents because these kids keep on going out. I would like to hear him go attack lawmakers more, or at least push lawmakers more.
4: Yeah. What would be the impact if he did exactly that? If he had a press conference and walked up to the microphone and said, these legislators, these individuals, here are their names. And, you know, they are making our city more dangerous. Contact them and tell them to stop doing that. What would be the impact?
8: I think it would go far. I do. Look, I mean, that's pretty much what Ivan Bates has been doing for the last year. I mean, he held this press conference because he's tired of it as well. They don't want to listen to Ivan, though, because he's deemed to be, you know, kind of, you know, whistling his own tune and isn't afraid too much, doesn't toe the Democratic Party line. But if Brandon Scott came out and said, hey, these laws really stink, because pretty much every prosecutor in the state of Maryland has pushed back against these laws, but they don't listen to them, right? Because, they're not the kind of Democrats that we really want to be with. We care more about the advocates. So I think I don't know if it would change it or not, Bruce, but I do think it would at least
4: have an impact.
8: All right, let's go to the phone lines. I know a lot of people want to talk about this. 410-467-WBAL. Let's start with Randy in West Baltimore. Randy, you're on WBAL.
10: Good morning, Randy. Good morning, gentlemen. I'm going to tell you, a lot of people in the city and around the state, but more so in the city, they don't understand policies, and they don't understand that these delegates and senators have sold them out a long time ago. It hasn't been about people's safety for a while. It's about how can they stay in office, who can endorse them, and they put in these ridiculous laws and policies at the expense of law-abiding citizens. And it's all buddy-buddy, and there's no balance in Annapolis. And when people realize that, hey, because these people got a D in front of their name, they're not your friend. Yeah. You know, you need to vote by common sense and not by a party association or who looks like who.
8: Right.
10: You know, and then it will be better off.
8: Do you believe that maybe these cases have turned public opinion, or at least opened up some eyes to this, and that this could push lawmakers to make a change?
10: It's not going to make no, because I'm going to tell you why. Because people can get frustrated and mad, but how many times you see them go to right back to the poll and vote the exact same way?
8: Yeah. Very good. Thanks, Randy. Appreciate the call. I mean, that's my fear as well. I'm hoping that these two high-profile cases, and by the way, the point that Ivan Bates made yesterday, which is a good one, is that this is not a one-off. This has happened multiple times this summer. He talked about the kids that ran into the MTA bus. He talked about incidents back in early August. And we have the three-year-old who was killed by another juvenile who stole a car and ran her over, and the mother was pleading with lawmakers to hold somebody accountable and was so angry that no one would be held accountable for the death.
11: Summer's over, and you've suddenly got a lot more company on your way to work.
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14: Left lane is blocked southbound 95.
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15: Good morning and happy Saturday. It's 9:30 on TV Hill. On top of our newscast, fire crews are responding to a reported tire pile fire near a tire processing facility in Joppa. The fire was reported around 12:15 p.m. in the 1200 block of Paul's Lane, with crews from Falston and Joppa Magnolia among those on the scene. Baltimore police say two young men ages 18 and 19 were killed in a shooting Friday near Ellicott Drive. Two other men were wounded and are in stable condition, and police say the shooting is not believed to be connected to the deadly shooting at Leon Day Park. Governor Wes Moore has signed an executive order aimed at lowering fuel costs for Maryland farmers. It allows qualified farm and forestry vehicles to use tax-exempt dye diesel and waives their hauling fees for 30 days. Overly High School is serving about 1,600 students more than the 500 over its state-rated capacity of roughly 1,100. The school has 18 portable classrooms, and Baltimore County Public Schools projects enrollment could reach 160% of capacity by 2035. And from the ABC News Desk, an off-duty ICE agent was arrested after allegedly attacking a woman and her father when they found him sleeping on their lawn in California. That's your news.
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16: Starting with the Beltway, I looked at the cameras both on the inner loop and on the outer loop. I didn't see any delays, so you should be at the posted speed limit. Now to 83. From Cockeysville to the city, you're not hitting the brakes on the northbound side or even on the southbound side. Currently at the tunnels, no issues at the Harbor Tunnel or the Fort McHenry. On to 97, from the city to Annapolis, nothing in the roadway on the northbound side or on the southbound side. On to 95 from the Beltway north to Aberdeen, you're good to go both northbound and southbound. And if you happen to be traveling between the two Beltways, no delays on 95 or the BW Parkway. From the Mattress Warehouse Traffic Desk, I'm Albie D, WBAL News Radio 1090 and FM 101.5.
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13: Weather.
17: Cloudy and mild today with a high of 70 degrees, with a chance for rain developing well after dark. Showers become more widespread and even heavy at times throughout the first half of Sunday. There's the potential for a brief break in the precipitation before another round moves in at night. And thunderstorms that develop late at night have the potential of becoming strong to severe, with damaging wind and tornado threat low but not zero. I'm meteorologist Alina Lee on WBAL News Radio 1090 and FM 101.5.
18: I called Amazing for a second opinion on my HVAC after another larger company told me that our heat exchanger was cracked and that we needed a new HVAC system and shut ours down so we couldn't use it. Amazing sent a tech within hours and saved us tens of thousands of dollars because he was able to determine that our system's heat exchanger is fine. He was able to explain the steps he took to verify that my system is working and that there's no evidence of an issue with the heat exchanger. He even looked at the images from the other company and showed me how he could tell they were not from our system.
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20: Lawmakers had to come up with a balance between the argument that we want to protect children, and when children make bad choices, we want to treat them and we want to make them better and not force them into the juvenile or adult criminal justice systems.
8: That is Andrew Alperstein, who is a criminal defense attorney, talking with Robert Lang last night here on WBAL Radio about the whole, you know, idea of why the 2022 juvenile reform law was passed in the first place, to try and keep kids out of cages, as they like to say right now. Well, that's fine and dandy. You tell that to the family of the 69-year-old who was killed. You tell that to the family of a 3-year-old who was killed. You tell that to the family of the father of 5 who was killed this year. The system isn't working. These kids are being arrested, detained multiple times, and they're going back out on the street. So something has to happen, and it's not okay. It's unacceptable for a 12-year-old to steal a car and kill a person, and nothing happens to him.
4: Yeah. Well, it's the idea, some of that we don't want to put these people, we just want to fix them.
8: Yeah.
4: Well, yeah, okay. Exactly how's that worked out for us?
8: It hasn't worked out very well. To the phone lines, 410-467-WBAL. Tony in Ellicott City, you're on WBAL. Good morning, Tony.
21: Good morning. I just wanted to say, you know, as I know we're trying to protect the kids, but I can't imagine if I was, you know, in my past, if I had did some, you know, hit somebody and killed them in a car, what that would do to my conscience now as an adult. And I'm like, it, you know, I think because they're not having strong enough laws, they're actually allowing these kids to have these experiences that's really messing up their lives. It's not helping them. You know, they need stronger laws so that they won't maybe steal a car.
8: Yeah, I mean, I hope he feels bad about
4: consequence, it. Consequence, consequence, consequence.
8: But I don't know, and I know that he doesn't, there's no consequences to it. Now, a lot of people have been texting about, well, what about the family? I'd like to know more about the family. But you know what? We're never told about it. It's kept a secret. You're not allowed to discuss it. Who knows where he is going? We have to trust the system. And does anybody trust the system? I know I don't trust the system that this kid is going into the right place. That's why another reason why I think it might be better for him to be detained or to go to the Hickey school or some other school that is like it, despite the problems we've seen with those schools.
4: Look, there's intellectual curiosity as to what the dynamic is that leads a 12-year-old to behave in this fashion. There's intellectual curiosity. Some sociologists will write a very nice master's thesis on this. But it doesn't actually solve the problem we're facing as a society. And that is we have a whole crop of underage or teens who are decidedly violent because they realize there's no consequence. This is Lord of the Flies.
8: Let's talk to Ray. Ray is in Baltimore. Ray, you're on WBAL. Hey, Ray. Good morning, Ray.
0: Hey, good morning, gentlemen. Just like to say I'm a city resident and a big fan of Ivan Bates, but I would advise him to tread lightly based on what happened to Scott Schellenberger in Baltimore County. And, Brian, I believe Scott was on with you in C4, and he mentioned, and I'd like to point out, that our law and order governor endorsed his Soros-sponsored opponent, Sarah David. He said that he thought the people in Annapolis were a little tired of him going down there and making too much noise and fighting their progressive policies.
8: Yeah, no, you're right about that. There's no doubt that they pushed out Scott Schellenberger, I think, because, you know, he was rocking the boat too much. I don't disagree with you on that, Ray. I will say this. I think Ivan Bates is a different animal. I think he's got a lot more support. And I think he has a come at me if you want, and I don't need this job. If you don't want to give me the job, I'm trying to make Baltimore better. And I do think that he's got a lot more runway here than Scott Schellenberger probably did.
4: But that's odd, isn't it? Because Schellenberger had been a very good public servant for a long time.
8: Yeah. Well, they've been going after him for a couple of years.
0: Hey, gents. I mean, I had a friend of mine served grand jury duty with Scott Schellenberger, and he said Scott was just absolutely, he was the business. He was all business. And, I mean, we got rid of Marilyn Mosby in Baltimore City, and by all indications, Baltimore County has elected Marilyn Mosby 2.0.
8: Yeah, I mean, there is that concern. Look, we had her on, and I brought those questions up to her. She says she is not in that direction, but we'll see. We'll see. I mean, that was the choice. And again, that was in a primary. Very few people voted in it. Very few people really followed that. But I got to tell you, it is a concern of mine of which way Baltimore County is going to go.
4: When they take a look again at Governor Ehrlich's program, which was Project Exile. You have these kids doing this. You know what? They're really nice schools in the middle of Idaho.
8: Yeah.
4: You take them out of this environment entirely. Yeah. And put them into a Hickey school environment in Idaho where they're going to have no contact with their buds back home. And they're going to have to learn a whole new set of behaviors in order to get along. That's the one opportunity you have with these kids to actually teach them that there's an alternative. Because if they're right here, you're going to put them someplace where they can still talk with their friends, still hang out, still do all the stuff they want to do. And there's no way of preventing it. If they're in Idaho, it's a lot harder to do.
8: Let's get Arch McCown in here real quick. Arch, you're on WBAL, prominent community advocate, obviously. What do you think about this, Arch? You think there's a chance that this could change things?
1: Yeah, for sure. And good morning, guys. I share Ivan Bates' frustration because, you know, back in 2022, I helped organize this letter from community leaders in Southeast Baltimore. And we asked the District 46 delegation, because that's where we are, not to pass the law as written, because I was on these Zoom calls, and they had these different activists on there talking about, you know, this and that, and actually Schellenberger, to your prior caller's point, was very good at articulating like the nuts and bolts problems with this stuff.
8: Right.
1: And so, you know, I will say, you know, there were specific practical warnings about gaps in the system, and, you know, lawmakers have already made changes. They made changes in 2024. So I think they can revisit this. And, you know, requiring a sins petition, you know, when a child causes someone's death, yeah, that's a step. And that was a step that was made, right? But prosecutors still need that ability to bring an involuntary manslaughter case in juvenile court when the evidence supports it. And people will say, like you were mentioning, like super like progressive people will say, well, these cases are rare. But like I'd say, well, what about like a nuclear, like the Three Mile Island? You know, like if you design a nuclear power plant, right, you have these very lower probability but high consequence events.
4: Right.
1: And so it's like you, if you were arguing with me, well, Arch, we don't need that, like, that third redundancy in the check valve or whatever. And I'm like, well, Brian, but what about if this thing bursts?
8: You know, yeah, I'm with you. We're against it. I tell you what, I know a lot of people want to talk about it. We'll continue this. What do we do about this situation? Will it make any change? And what should we do with a 12-year-old who kills somebody? 410-467-WBAL.
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26: Allegedly steal a vehicle. Then you're going to drive it. Then you're going to run the red light. And then you're going to take a life. You got to be held accountable. And once again, I'm not saying we're trying to put this young person under the jail. What I'm saying, there has to be a level of accountability because they're victims here. And the victims, and that, his life mattered. His families, they're hurting. And they matter.
8: That is Ivan Bates yesterday at a press conference where he called out the Maryland legislature for a bill that was passed that does not allow him to charge the 12-year-old who allegedly drove that stolen car, ran a red light, and hit 69-year-old Barry Wright Sr., who was on a motorcycle and killed him. Can't charge him with a crime. Is legally not allowed to do that because of what Annapolis did, despite a lot of people telling Annapolis, hey, you know, this is a little bit dicey. I don't know if you want to go that far. But that's well, they loved it. They were patting each other on the back, high-fiving. They have done everything they possibly could do in the last 4 years to water down and to make it more difficult for prosecutors and police to handle the juvenile crime problem that we have. And even though we have a new head of juvenile services who everybody says is better, the system still produces kids who routinely go back out on the street, in some cases with ankle monitors, and continue to commit crimes with very little punishment. And in this particular case of the 12-year-old, no punishment whatsoever. So can this be the watershed moment where we say, all right, maybe something will happen in Annapolis? Now, Arch McCown, who I trust and really respect, thinks that maybe something will come out of this. Maybe it's a small thing to allow for like manslaughter or something like that. But I think it's more than that. I mean, I really think that you should be able, the prosecutor should be able to decide whether or not they should charge a 12-year-old. I think the prosecutor should be. It's up to them. You know, look, they're elected. If there is going to be a blowback for the prosecutor, if they do something that's so outrageous, egregious to a child, it's out of the ordinary, just way too far of a punishment or a penalty that they put on a 15-year-old or a 16-year-old, then so be it. They'll face the consequences of that. And we really haven't seen these abuses that they talk about. But instead, what we have done is water it down for 4 years now. 4 years of this. And I think there are a lot of people who are waking up to it. Obviously, we've had victims here, families of these victims, in some cases, a three-year-old who are looking at it going, this can't stand. We need to make changes. All right, let's go back to the phone lines. Talk with you. 410-467-WBAL is the phone number, 410-467-9225. Dave in West Baltimore. Dave, you're on WBAL. Good morning.
6: Brian, my man, how you doing this morning?
8: Doing well, thanks, man.
6: Quick question. How does a 12-year-old mm-hmm. that can't read at grade levels, somehow he's able to breach the security of a parked car, locked up, somehow he's able to steal that car, defeat the steering column, and drive that car? Tell me how that happened.
8: I don't know. Someone showed him how to do it at some point, right? Or there's a trial and error, Dave, I'm going to guess, is what also played a role in this.
6: It doesn't add up to me. It seems like someone is negligent. And now I'm not trying to pass the buck and saying that the child is not responsible for his mm-hmm. action, but there are adults involved in this who should be held accountable. Yeah. In the same way that up in Edmondson Village, when that security officer didn't secure her weapon,
8: yes,
6: and that child shot that another child.
8: Yep.
6: In the same, if you allow your vehicle to be stolen by a 12-year-old and something catastrophic happens, you should be held responsible, too.
8: Yeah, all right. Lost me there, Dave. Yeah. You lost me there. You had me with somebody who should be held responsible as an adult. I was thinking maybe somebody who he lives with or somebody who right. showed him how to do this or, you know, right. was kind of groomed him to do this or was a part of the process of teaching him how to do it. I don't think it's right. I don't think it's the person whose car it was is to blame because we have no idea how it happened.
6: If he lives with that person
8: okay.
6: or if that person was involved in any way with that vehicle being used by this 12-year-old,
8: yeah.
6: then that's where I'm talking about in terms of they being responsible.
8: I got you. I'm with you on that. And I trust Ivan Bates enough to know that if he thought he could get a criminal charge against an adult in this case, he probably would. But you do make a good point of what about a civil lawsuit here?
4: Mm-hmm.
8: Like, I don't know. I don't know if this family probably doesn't have a whole lot of money. But I tell you what, if it were my father who was killed or my brother who was killed or my kid who was killed for sure, yeah. it was my 3-year-old that was killed, I would be doing everything I possibly could to make heaven and earth move to have someone be held accountable. Mike in Abingdon, you're on WBAL. Good morning, Mike.
7: Hey, Mike. Hey, good morning, everybody. How's everybody doing?
4: Good, thanks. Never better.
7: Hey, let me tell you, gentlemen, something. You're a very informative news network. And I hope that legislature, as well as the governor and stuff here, is not working. You know, these children out here are more smarter than an 18-year-old.
8: Mm-hmm.
7: The accessibility to crimes and misdemeanors and stealing and what have you is all within their cellular phone now. So it can come from any type of source for that child to get that type of knowledge. But that child should never be turned back home until at least the age of 18 to the parents. They're from broken homes.
8: Yeah.
7: Their mentality is not there to do anything more than the mischief that the parents allowed them to do. And the parents are from broken families and single-parent families. So we got to look at that situation from that one point of view. There's a program that's happening in Seattle, Washington, and Denver, Colorado, that's changed these types of truants from one state to another and go into these types of foster-type parent situation to put them in an environment of which they can change and they can become a functional member of society because it's not working and the taxpayers is costing not only being as a taxpayer myself, in the state of Maryland, none of these programs work.
8: Yeah, that's
7: even
8: that, that right.
7: Situation with the child dying inside her room at a hotel, which people getting paid to do that.
8: Right, exactly, exactly. And that's the frustrating part about it. Thanks for the call, Mike. Is that everybody wants these kids to be rehabilitated? No one is saying that they don't. It's just a question of how we're going about doing it. And right now, the method is just release them.
4: Yeah.
8: Just hand it back to the
4: That's
8: broken
4: fine.
8: Home is what Mike is saying. And, you know, we don't have proof of that or evidence of it, but raise your hand if you don't believe that's happening. This is a kid that we learned yesterday from Ivan Bates who had been in the system before. Like, this isn't the first time that he had been detained. The Juvenile Justice Service system knows who this kid is. They've dealt with him before in the past. So it's at least two strikes on him, and one of them kills a man. Like, it's not working for him.
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8: That's Ivan Bates talking yesterday about his inability to charge the 12-year-old in the death of a 69-year-old motorcycle driver, Barry White Sr. He is dead. The 12-year-old gets nothing, not one little thing on him. So the question is, will Annapolis change course here? And what should we do with a 12-year-old who has stolen a car and has killed somebody? Bob in D.C., you're on WBAL. Good morning, Bob.
12: Good morning, Brian. Good morning, Bruce.
4: Good morning.
12: Well, the problem is the 12-year-old doesn't stay 12.
8: Yeah.
12: All of these kids are going to become full-grown human beings.
8: Yep.
12: We're talking about this problem like it's just a problem of the present. It is a problem of the future. And if people aren't thinking about what's coming, they better start.
8: Yeah. Right. I mean, that's part of the whole idea is when they do commit crimes at this age is that you do try and address the issue right away with consequences and, you know, the wraparound services that come with it. But if you don't do that, and we have heard from the kids themselves saying that they're not worried about being caught, right?
12: They are not going to stay kids. We're talking about these criminals as if they're just children who will remain children. And there's a generation coming up behind them learning from them.
8: Yeah.
12: This is about the future, not about the present.
8: Right. Thank you. I appreciate
4: Thanks
8: it.
4: Thanks very much,
8: Bob.
4: Yeah.
8: Look, I mean, look, the debate will always be there about how you go about doing these things when it comes to rehabilitation with kids. But I guess where I'm coming from is the system that we have right now isn't working. All right, let's go to Jamaica. Uh-oh, I think I fat figured something there, Mr. Producer. Jamaica, are you there from Baltimore?
11: Yeah, I'm here.
8: Okay, go ahead. You're on.
11: Katesville.
8: All right.
11: Yes, actually. And hi, I'm a mom, and I have four children, a 25-year-old, 23, 19, and 16, all doing good. Military,
8: great.
11: FedEx, college, high school.
8: Love it.
11: And I am telling you that I agreed with, I'm not sure which one of you said it, but these kids need to be held accountable. Send him to Terre Haute, Indiana.
4: Yep.
11: So he's 21, where they have to grow their own food to eat, and they don't play with people out there. They're strict and they're militant. When you send them to these city jails, they're with their friends, they're with their families, and all they do is become better criminals. That's all they do.
4: They
11: right back out, and they right back doing the exact same thing. Mm. The guy that killed that 12-year-old girl down in Leon Day Park was out of jail for a week.
8: Yep. 8 days.
11: A week?
8: 8 days.
11: 8 days.
8: Unbelievable.
11: And was just in jail for an attempted murder.
8: Yep.
11: And they suspended, they gave him 15 years and they suspended 10. How do you take a life, attempt to take a life, and they suspend 10 years?
4: Yeah. So your maximum sentence.
11: Probation.
4: Yeah. And it's your maximum sentence is 5 years. And of course, that would never be served.
8: Yeah.
4: You know, it's good. Oh, it's good behavior. He's got a year and a half, whatever. You know, it's.
11: Exactly. They're on probation and they're doing what they want. They're smoking. The ankle monitor is a joke.
8: Yeah.
11: Our judicial system, when it comes to these juveniles, is a joke. It's a joke. It's funny.
8: Well,
11: no one cares.
8: I hope
11: that's why they're taking over.
8: I hope a lot of lawmakers who do listen to this show heard your comments, because it needs to change. Instead, we just water it down and we listen to the advocates who say we need more kindness, more gentleness is what we need more than anything else. Let's talk to Brent Fisher, another one of our community advocates. Good morning, Brent. What do you think about this? Do you think there's a possibility this changes anything in Annapolis?
13: Hey, good morning, guys. Absolutely not. And, you know, I've called in numerous times over the last couple of years, you know, just with the young man that I knew that has issues. And they put a sins petition in for him early, a couple of years ago. And since then, he's racked up numerous charges. So, and I remember earlier this year that they said, you know, before these laws came into place, that they said that, you know, we're going to give Fox Tolentino opportunity, but yet we don't have, there was concern because there was nothing put in place to program wise to deal with these kids. So my heart goes out to the victims in these situations, because there's still nothing in place that's going to, you know, give these kids what they need. They need to go to like a military school, detention, something along those lines, Free State. I had a family member that went to Free State and came out, and the life has changed.
8: For the better.
13: Just to sit here and say that the sins petition is non-existent right now, because it's failed numerous, and there's really no teeth in the sins petition.
8: Right. No, I appreciate it. And I fear the same thing, that there's not much is going to come out of this. But it's unconscionable to me that with these three incidents, really, and there's really five, but especially with what...
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15: Good morning and happy Saturday to you. It is currently 60 degrees on TV Hill. I'm Marquise Lupton, and coming up, two young men are dead after a shooting in Southwest Baltimore, and police say it's not connected to the deadly shooting at Leon Day Park. Plus, Governor Wes Moore signs a executive order. We'll hear that story more, but first, ABC News.
16: From ABC News, I'm Chuck Severson. This former hurricane is getting weaker, but it's still a threat through the weekend for tens of millions. Slamming into the Gulf Coast overnight, now threatening tornadoes, flooding, and wind damage from the coast to Tennessee and the Carolinas. Then up the mid-Atlantic and northeast by later tomorrow. Florida Governor Ron DeSantis.
17: There were wind gusts of up to 116 miles per hour near Santa Rosa Sound and over 100 miles an hour near Pensacola. In Panama City Beach, water levels were approximately 5.5 feet higher than normal.
16: There are over 750,000 power outages in the storm area. Two regional officials say the airport in the Saudi Arabian capital has been attacked again. Houthi rebels, backed by Iran, are likely suspected. granting a request of immigration advocates. A federal judge has barred the government from deporting an undocumented immigrant shot Thursday by an ICE agent in New York City. There's been a second night of protests in New York.
0: What do we want? What do we want?
16: The Department of Homeland Security says the man has a long history of run-ins with police. Despite that, says his attorney, Harold Solis,
1: it is not lawful and it is not okay to shoot a father in an afternoon with his son in the backseat. That is not how we resolve legal disputes in this country.
16: Ukraine will not stop attacking Russia's oil refineries despite President Trump's deal with Vladimir Putin to release Russian diesel fuel, says a source close to the matter to ABC News. ABC's Marcus Moore.
2: This comes just 30 days before the midterm elections. President Trump hoping that it will boost his approval ratings. And the ramifications of this deal reach to Ukraine as well. Russia uses profits from its energy sales to fund the war that's approaching 5 years. This morning, Ukraine's president called this deal a gift to Putin.
16: Experts say the release of the amount of diesel in the deal would have little effect on prices long term. 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
27: On the inner loop of the Beltway in Parkville, there is a crash. It's in the right shoulder, right at Hartford Road. There's minor delays as you approach that. Now, as for the outer loop of the Beltway, I looked at the cameras around the Beltway, and I didn't see any delays, so you should be at the posted speed limit. On 95 from the Beltway north to Aberdeen, there's no issues on the northbound side or on the southbound side. On 83 from Cockeysville to the city, that's at speed, northbound and southbound. 97 from the city to Annapolis, that's also at speed, northbound and southbound. And if you're traveling between the two beltways, no issues on the BW Parkway or 95 between Baltimore and D.C. 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
21: Weather.
28: Cloudy and mild today with a high of 70 degrees with a chance for rain developing well after dark. Showers become more widespread.
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21: Traffic.
27: On the inner loop of the Beltway in Parkville, there is a crash. It's in the right shoulder, right at Hartford Road. There's minor delays as you approach that. Now, as for the outer loop of the Beltway, I looked at the cameras around the Beltway, and I didn't see any delays, so you should be at the posted speed limit. On 95 from the Beltway north to Aberdeen, there's no issues on the northbound side or on the southbound side. On 83 from Cockeysville to the city, that's at speed, northbound and southbound. 97 from the city to Annapolis, that's also at speed, northbound and southbound. And if you're traveling between the two beltways, no issues on the BW Parkway or 95 between Baltimore and D.C. From the Mattress Warehouse Traffic Desk, I'm Albie Dean, WBAL News Radio, 1090 and FM 101.5.
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28: Quiet weather to kick off the start of the week, but it will change as we wrap things up this weekend. High today of 70 degrees, dropping to 60 overnight with a chance of rain. Showers become more widespread and heavy at times early Sunday with a little bit of a break in the activity midday. Another round of rain possible Sunday evening and maybe even some strong to severe thunderstorms. Meanwhile, temperatures hold in the 60s for much of Sunday. I'm meteorologist Alina Lee on WBAL News Radio 1090 and FM 101.5.
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19: 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And anytime we're talking retirement here on the show, we're also talking about taxes. And I came across this interesting article this week, Ryan and Catherine. Most people do not know that they have a right to challenge and fight an IRS penalty. And until now, the IRS was not going to tell them. A new Market Watch report says the IRS is changing how it handles those first-time tax mistakes. So if you filed on time, you paid your taxes correctly for the past 3 years, then you slip up, the IRS says it will now automatically waive that first penalty. The punchline here is the relief was always there, but we had to ask for it. So I'm sure taxes being in your arena, you've had to deal with this and help people through some of these first-time tax mistakes.
22: You know, Catherine and myself and Michael and Lawrence and Andrew and Iva, we've been doing taxes for a number of years, and I feel like I've been doing taxes now for close to 20 years. And every single year, we always get a minimum of 15, 20 letters from the IRS across the, you know, the 1,200 tax clients that we actually have, because we, you know, we have a really large tax practice that goes along with ProStatus. We, of course, do the tax planning and tax returns for all our financial planning clients, but then we also have a very large contingent of people who just come to us for taxes, and inevitably there's going to be something that's missed either on the client's part, something that's missed on our part, you know, putting a three where an eight should go or adding in an extra zero. So there's sure all kinds of things that happen. So these letters come in all the time, and it's our job as the tax preparer to, you know, number one, read these letters and kind of figure out what's going on. Is it valid? Did the IRS make a mistake? And if it's something we have to argue, we go and argue them. Mm-hmm. And, you know, a lot of people automatically assume that as soon as the IRS letter comes in, it's always a, oh my God, the mm-hmm IRS is going to come after my house. They're going to come after my wages. They're going to come after my bank accounts. And while, yes, that is a true statement, they ultimately can do that. Most IRS letters that come across our desk are really misunderstandings or the IRS not actually reading the data on the tax return. So there's all kinds of things that can happen. And, you know, the penalties that they charge, yeah, they've always been willing to waive those penalties for first timers.
19: Okay.
22: You know, and if it's an innocuous mistake, then, you know, they waive those penalties as well. One of the funniest things that I always see is when the IRS themselves makes a mistake and they start to charge penalty. Mm. And this happens way, way more often than you would actually think. The best story I have is I have these clients, Stephen and Sherry, and they live over in Arnold. And he was a contractor who had a bunch of houses. And he was building a bunch of houses. This was, I think this was sometime in the late or early 2010s this happened, because he built a bunch of houses to sell and then

0: cashed it. Nothing ever happened. About 2 years later, he gets a refund check from the IRS for $45,000.
1: Okay. Nice surprise.
0: Very nice surprise. And he goes, I don't know what this is. I said, okay, cash it because you have to cash the check. They won't stop payment on the check. Cash the check, put it in your bank account, but don't do anything with it because they probably did something wrong. Then about 2 or 3 weeks later, he gets a bill for $45,000 plus 2 years worth of interest on $45,000.
1: Whoa.
0: What the IRS had done is they took his $45,000 check for, I'm going to say it was for 2012. They took it for 2012 and applied it to 2011. Well, 2011 had been done and settled. He didn't owe anything. So all of a sudden, 2011 has a $45,000 refund balance that they just kind of held on to. And then 2012 was still showing that he owed them $45,000. So the IRS said, hey, you never contacted us about this, even though he had no way of knowing because they gave him no notification this happened. Mm-hmm. We're just going to send you a check for $45,000. And oh, by the way, because you never paid us this money, here's a bill for the $45,000 that you owed us. Plus, you know, their crazy interest calculation that they did for the last 2 years. And so, you know, it ended up being close to, I think, $60,000 that the IRS was coming after. And it simply took, you know, he was freaking out, of course, because, hey, this has to be a mistake. What happened? I'm like, all right, Steve, you know, calm down, calm down. You paid this money on time, way, way back, you know, for the 2012 tax season. They cashed it on time because we paid all this before the deadline. They applied it wrong. And so it took, I think, 2 or 3 phone calls for me to the IRS to be like, hey, you know, he paid this money on time. Everything was indicated right. You guys actually made the mistake. So therefore, you know, he still owes you $45,000. I'm not arguing that. So he's going to send it back. But that 15 grand in interest that you're trying to charge him, that should not be there at all. And, you know, eventually they agreed to it. And it's things like that that unfortunately happen all the time with the IRS. And you simply, like you said, you know, it's merely asking a question. I had another client and the return, he goes and checks the status online. It says it's still being processed. And finally I called up the IRS and I said, hey, what's the problem? And they said, oh, well, there was an issue with his bank account number. So we're just holding on to that money. We were going to send a check out, but we're waiting for you to call and say, actually send the check. And it's things like that, that you just need to ask the question. And, you know, there's that old saying is there's no stupid questions. There's nothing wrong with calling the IRS and just asking them a question. And there's nothing wrong with asking those same types of questions when it comes to retirement, because retirement for pretty much everybody, whoever comes into our office, it's a first time thing. And if you have questions about your retirement and you're already in it, or if you have questions about an upcoming retirement and you're not sure what to do, or you're not even really sure where to start, I encourage you to give us a call at 866-597-1040, 866-597-1040, and sit down with Catherine, myself, Lawrence, Andrew, any member of our team here at ProStatus, and let us show you what comprehensive retirement planning looks like. That's 866-597-1040, 866-597-1040. 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
1: 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These days, I think a lot of people are thinking about maybe calling it quits a little bit earlier than, say, your 60s. We get a lot of feedback from our listeners who maybe want to make that switch into retirement in your 50s. But if you're thinking about retiring early, there's a new list here, guys, that suggests you might be closer than many of us think, provided that you figured out a few key questions first. Here's their list. Go banking rates. You've diversified your income beyond one retirement account. You've also stress tested your budget while you're still working to see if this early retirement thing makes sense. And then you've also looked at your health care costs and planned that out, because as we all know, Medicare doesn't kick in until 65. So you might have several years that you have to fund that cost yourself. But let's tackle this. Is it really possible to retire early if you simply just check these few things off your list?
2: So I'm going to say I agree with two of these, not three.
1: Okay. Which ones?
2: I'm going to start with, I agree with one and three. Okay. I feel like you should definitely diversify your income beyond one retirement account.

0: We're big believers in specific buckets of money having specific goals for your retirement. And I'm going to use one of my clients as an example. She's a little bit on the younger side of clients that come to me. She was in her early 40s.
1: Okay.
0: But she basically told me that by the age 50, early 50s, she wants to be retired.
1: Nice. Okay.
0: And figure out a way how to make it work. And she had some different diversified income strategies. She had some real estate properties. She had a high salary, which her budget wasn't, you know, she wasn't spending near as much as she was bringing in income wise.
1: Okay.
0: So she had a lot of excess income. And then also the healthcare issue. So that's going to kind of come into play into this too. But so we took a look at her plan, and what we figured out is, you know, IRA accounts you can't touch until you're 59 and a half.
1: Right.
0: For most people. There is some little tricks where you can leave money with your employer, that you're retiring from and access it as a separated from service withdrawal. But without a 401k, let's say you just have IRA money, then you're going to need a bucket of money that you can access before 59 and a half without penalty. For this individual, she had a lot of non-qualified money, which we were able to fund an index universal life for her that basically created tax-free income for her between the ages of 50 to 59 and a half.
1: Okay.
0: And that bucket of money was to just cover her healthcare costs as well as her income needs from age 50 to 59 and a half. Then we set aside of her IRA money, because we basically have a 15 to 20 year window for that money to grow. We're able to set aside a little amount of IRA money as possible to create a guaranteed income stream for her once she hit age 59 and a half. So I'm making it up. Let's say we put $200,000 in an annuity that was going to pay her $25,000 for life once she hit 59 and a half. And then now that we knew that the income was covered from ages 50 to 59 and a half, and then we knew that the annuity was going to generate income for her, you know, basically ages 60 plus, and then starting to take Social Security at 62, we checked all those boxes for her as far as diversifying the income. So I think it's very important that when you are choosing what type of investment vehicles or what type of investments you are purchasing with your savings or your retirement accounts, that they serve the purpose of retirement that you need them to. So each account or each bucket should have a goal in mind, and you should never take more risk than you need to accomplish that goal. So, as you said, number three, the healthcare costs. So one of the biggest costs of retirement early is having to pay for healthcare out of pocket. For most people, that could be expense of, you know, $1,000 to $1,500 a month. You know, that's an 18 to 20 grand expense that you're going to have to come out of pocket to pay for.
1: Mm-hmm.
0: There are some tricks around that too. I did work with a couple that retired out of New Jersey. They retired before Medicare age. I want to say late 50s, early 60s.
1: Okay.
0: And we structured their income in a way where that the income that they were living off of from that period from 60 to 65 was putting them in the lowest tax bracket income reportable possible that they were able to qualify for healthcare through the exchange.
1: Hmm.
0: So there are ways around that if you do proper planning. So back to number two, I just want to mention, it says stress test your budget while you're still working.
1: Mm-hmm.
0: I would say that most people don't want to live on less money than they're used to making while they're working.
1: Right. I mean, we want the same things. We're not going to drastically reduce our spending, right?
0: Yeah, unless you pay off your mortgage, which, you know, that's becoming less and less recommended,
1: mm-hmm.
0: just because interest rates are low enough that your investment accounts are actually making more money than the actual interest you're paying on your mortgage.
1: Mm-hmm.
0: Why would you want to spend less money in retirement than you're spending while you're working?
1: Right.
0: So yeah, I agree with two out of three of those, but it all comes down to segregating those buckets of money for a particular goal and working with a planner that knows those different types of buckets and investments and tax brackets, which type of bucket is taxable and which type is not, to achieve those goals for you. Ryan and I are big believers in setting that up. And if you're not working with somebody that is setting up those buckets of money for you, give us a call at 866-597-1040. Again, 866-597-1040.
1: Perhaps this is your goal. 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But I know you and your team at ProStatus Financial, you've walked so many people through this retirement process. What do you find is the biggest hang up for people who are making that big transition to an early retirement? Is it that lifestyle? Is it the health care? I mean, there are a lot of different things that you have to plan for that maybe the average retiree does not. So what are the biggest challenges that they have to overcome, especially in those first few years?
2: Well, you know, I think for anybody who's facing retirement, whether it's early retirement or on-time retirement, you know, early retirement doesn't really exist, but you know, you want to retire when you want to retire. You know, I mean, it's only considered early, you know, in the Social Security's eyes, you know, because that's age 62. But, you know, the biggest hang up I think that anybody has going into retirement is income. You know, they're scared about where the income is going to come from. They're scared about how it's going to come in. They're scared about the tax, you know, how the taxes work, because for your entire working life, depending on, you know, when you started, I got my first job when I was 15 years old. Wow. I was working at a busboy at a pizza place in Annapolis. But, you know, for your entire working life, you're getting a paycheck. You show up to work Monday through Friday, or, you know, whatever your schedule is, 9 to 5, you know, 5 to midnight, whatever your schedule is, you're showing up, you're getting a paycheck. As long as you have that job, as long as you come to work, as long as you do your job, you get that paycheck every single week. You know where the money's coming from. Mm-hmm. Every single week, you know, they're going to withhold the taxes. Obviously, if you're an independent contractor and you're getting paid via 1099, it is a different situation. But every single week, as long as you do your job, you're getting paid. And there is security in that, knowing that every single week I have this money coming in. Every single week I'm spending X amount of dollars. I can live the life I want. So the greatest hang up that anybody ever has going into retirement is, you know, how does the income exactly work? When do I get paid? How do I pay the taxes? It's all these myriad of questions. And, you know, one of the things that we do first, actually the very first thing that we do first, is we want you to come in the office and know exactly how much you're spending on a monthly basis. And it's not, you know, I'm spending about this amount of money. You know, I'm spending about $5,000. Well, is about $5,000, is it $4,800 a month, or is it $5,300 a month? Because there is a difference there. And then once we know exactly what that number is, that's when we set out to recreate that income stream. We're looking at your various sources of income, and whether you're going to retire early, and I'm using my quotation marks as retiring early, you know, whenever you're going to retire, you know, what is your income going to look like? Are you going to be retiring at Social Security age or earlier? You know, if you're going to retire at Social Security age, are we taking it right away, or are we going to delay it? How are we working out that income? Basically, what we want to figure out is the day you retire, where does the money start coming from? Where is your money coming from on day one, day 365, year 5, year 10, year 20, year 30? And if you're lucky enough, year 40, you know, you live into your late 90s, early hundreds, like my wife's grandmother right now is going to have her 105th birthday.
1: Wow.
2: Coming up in December.
1: Wow.
2: But you know, making sure you know where that income was coming from is the most important thing. And I think what a lot of people are missing when they're working with financial advisors, you've been working with an advisor for a number of years leading up to retirement. And, you know, whenever you ask them about retirement, they always say, you're fine, you're good, you know, whatever they're saying. And they're giving you that report that's saying, you have your monthly spending is X based on what you have right now. As long as the market conditions on average perform on average, you know, you have a 99% chance of making retirement. It's never going to say 100, because 100 would be like a guarantee.
1: Right.
2: You know, you have X percentage. And really what that report is showing you is it's a Monte Carlo report. It's basically the computer program rolling the dice and saying, here's where the stock market return is on year one of your retirement. Here's where it is on year 10, year 30, so on and so forth. And, you know, based on certain conditions and how you have your money and the risk that you're taking on, here's your probability of success. But what it misses, I think, that is the most crucial part, is where exactly is the income going to come from? How am I taking the money out? You know, we use those Monte Carlo reports. I have them for clients. Some clients want to see all the fancy graphs and charts and, and all this stuff. And I say, that's all well and good. But all this report tells me is whether or not retirement is feasible for you. right? Can you spend, based on what you have, can you spend that number that you're asking for? It doesn't exactly tell me here's how you make it happen. You need to take $365,000 and put it in X vehicle. You need to put $400,000 here. You need to do this. Basically, the bucket strategy that, that Catherine was talking about is setting the income up so that you know exactly where it's going to come from. And that really is, you know, the difference between Catherine, myself, Lawrence, and Andrew, and our financial advisors here is that Mike says this all the time. We are phase two fiduciaries. Most advisors that you work with, and this is my opinion, are focused on the first phase of your retirement.
0: Returns.
2: Your retirement. They're focused on, you know, wealth accumulation, growing the money as big as possible. And that's what their focus is. And there's no fault to them on that because that is a very needed position. But sure. What you need now is someone who is focused on, you've done a good job of accumulating those assets. Now we're to the point where I'm retired. I want to be retired. How do I start distributing those assets? It's a different phase of life. And that's why, you know, we consider ourselves phase two fiduciaries because that is what we focus on. Our goal is not to try to grow the assets as much as possible, to hit home runs and try and beat the stock market. Our job is to preserve, protect, and distribute the assets in the most tax-efficient manner and do it in a way that you understand and your spouse understands. So that way, when it comes to the retirement, you don't have any questions and you have that added peace of mind of knowing exactly where your income is going to come from on day one of retirement, year five, year 10, all the way out until year 30 or 40, you know, however long you're blessed to live. But, you know, at the end of the day, if you have these questions, if you're working with an advisor or you're doing this yourself and you're running these reports and they're saying you have 70% chance of success, 80% chance of success, whatever that percentage is, that's all well and good. But come in and sit down with Catherine and myself and Lawrence and Andrew and let us show you how to actually make retirement happen, how to generate those income streams that you cannot live, and how to have that added peace of mind of going into retirement, knowing exactly where your income is going to come from. But all that starts by giving us a call at 866-597-1040, 866-597-1040. Or, you know, if you're like me, I hate pick up the phone to make appointments. I despise doing it. 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
4: It's 10:30 and Saturday. Good morning. I'm Marquise Lupton. Topping our newscast, fire crews are responding to a reported tire pile fire near a tire processing facility in Joppa. The fire was reported Friday on the 1200 block of Paul's Lane, with crews from Falston and Joppa Magnolia among those on the scene. Baltimore police say two men, ages 18 and 19, were killed in a shooting on Friday near Ellicott Drive. Two other men were wounded and are now in stable condition, and police say the shooting is not believed to be connected to the deadly shooting at Leon Day Park. Governor Wes Moore has signed an executive order aimed at lowering fuel costs here in Maryland for our Maryland farmers. It allows qualified farm and forestry vehicles to use tax-exempt dye diesel and waives their hauling fees for 1 month. And Overlea High School is serving about 1,600 students, and that's about 500 more than its state-rated capacity. The school has 18 portable classrooms, and Baltimore County Public Schools project that enrollment will reach 160% of capacity by 2035. That's your news, WBAL News Radio 1090.
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5: Traffic. Starting with 83, from Cockeysville to the city, lanes are clear, both on the northbound side as well as on the southbound side. Currently at the tunnels, you're not tapping the brakes at the Harbor Tunnel or the Fort McHenry. Both sets of tubes are at the posted speed limit. 95 from the Beltway north to Aberdeen, you're good to go, both northbound and southbound. Now onto the Beltway. I looked at the cameras around the Beltway. Lanes are clear, so you should be at the posted speed limit on the inner loop and on the outer loop. Between the two Beltways on 95 and the BW Parkway, you're good to go. You're not tapping the brakes northbound or southbound. And 97 from the city to Annapolis, lanes are clear both on the northbound side as well as on the southbound side. From the Mattress Warehouse Traffic Desk, I'm Albie D, WBAL News Radio 1090 and FM 101.5.
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6: Weather. Cloudy and mild today with a high of 70 degrees with a chance for rain developing well after dark. Showers become more widespread and even heavy at times throughout the first half of Sunday. There's the potential for a brief break in the precipitation before another round moves in at night. And thunderstorms that develop late at night have the potential of becoming strong to severe with damaging wind and tornado threat low but not zero. I'm meteorologist Delina Lee on WBAL News Radio 1090 and FM 101.5.
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1: 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And anytime we're talking retirement here on the show, we're also talking about taxes. And I came across this interesting article this week, Ryan and Catherine. Most people do not know that they have a right to challenge and fight an IRS penalty. And until now, the IRS was not going to tell them. A new Market Watch report says the IRS is changing how it handles those first-time tax mistakes. So if you filed on time, you paid your taxes correctly for the past 3 years, then you slip up, the IRS says it will now automatically waive that first penalty. The punchline here is the relief was always there, but we had to ask for it. So I'm sure taxes being in your arena, you've had to deal with this and help people through some of these first-time tax mistakes.
2: You know, Catherine and myself and Michael and Lawrence and Andrew and Iva, we've been doing taxes for a number of years. And I feel like I've been doing taxes now for close to 20 years. And every single year, we always get a minimum of 15, 20 letters from the IRS across the, you know, the 1,200 tax clients that we actually have, because we, you know, we have a really large tax practice that goes along with ProStatus. We, of course, do the tax planning and tax returns for all our financial planning clients. But then we also have a very large contingent of people who just come to us for taxes. And inevitably, there's going to be something that's missed either on the client's part, something that's missed on our part, you know, putting a three where an eight should go, or adding in an extra zero. So there's sure. all kinds of things that happen. So these letters come in all the time. And it's our job as the tax preparer to, you know, number one, read these letters and kind of figure out what's going on. Is it valid? Did the IRS make a mistake? And if it's something we have to argue, we go and argue them. Mm-hmm. And, you know, a lot of people automatically assume that as soon as the IRS letter comes in, it's always a, oh my God, the mm-hmm. IRS is going to come after my house. They're going to come after my wages. They're going to come after my bank accounts. And while, yes, that is a true statement, they ultimately can do that. Most IRS letters that come across our desk are really misunderstandings or the IRS not actually reading the data on the tax return. So there's all kinds of things that can happen. And, you know, the penalties that they charge, yeah, they've always been willing to waive those penalties for first timers.
1: Okay.
2: You know, and if it's an innocuous mistake, then, you know, they waive those penalties as well. One of the funniest things that I always see is when the IRS themselves makes a mistake and they start to charge penalty. Mm. And this happens way, way more often than you would actually think. The best story I have is I have these clients, Stephen and Sherry, and they live over in Arnold. And he was a contractor who had a bunch of houses, and he was building a bunch of houses. This was, I think this was sometime in the late or early 2010s this happened, because he built a bunch of houses to sell. And then 2008 happened, the market crashed. We had like seven or eight of these properties, mm-hmm. and he was renting them out for years and years and years. And then he was finally, he and his wife said, hey, we want to retire. Let's start selling these properties. So they start selling these properties, and they start making large estimated tax payments. And at the end of the year, they would normally owe a large amount of tax, because we'd be making just enough in estimated payments to not pay penalty. And so one year he owed about $45,000 to the IRS. And I want to say this was like 2012 or 2013.
1: Okay.
2: So we did the taxes. He owed the $45,000. He sent his check in to the IRS. They cashed it. Nothing ever happened. About 2 years later, he gets a refund check from the IRS for $45,000.
1: Okay. Nice surprise.
2: Very nice surprise. And he goes, I don't know what this is. I said, okay, cash it, because you have to cash the check. They won't stop payment on the check. Cash the check, put it in your bank account, but don't do anything with it, because they probably did something wrong. Then about 2 or 3 weeks later, he gets a bill for $45,000 plus 2 years worth of interest on $45,000.
1: Whoa.
2: What the IRS had done is they took his $45,000 check for, I'm going to say it was for 2012. They took it for 2012 and applied it to 2011. Well, 2011 had been done and settled. He didn't owe anything. So all of a sudden, 2011 has a $45,000 refund balance that they just kind of held on to. And then 2012 was still showing that he owed them $45,000. So the IRS said, hey, you never contacted us about this, even though he had no way of knowing, because they gave him no notification this happened. Mm-hmm. We're just going to send you a check for $45,000. And oh, by the way, because you never paid us this money, here's a bill for the $45,000 that you owed us, plus, you know, their crazy interest calculation that they did for the last 2 years. And so, you know, it ended up being close to, I think, $60,000 that the IRS was coming after. And it simply took, you know, he was freaking out, of course, because, hey, this has to be a mistake. What happened? I'm like, all right, Steve, you know, calm down. You paid this money on time, way back, you know, for the 2012 tax season. They cashed it on time because we paid all this before the deadline. They applied it wrong. And so it took, I think, 2 or 3 phone calls from me to the IRS to be like, hey, you know, he paid this money on time. Everything was indicated right. You guys actually made the mistake. So therefore, you know, he still owes you $45,000. I'm not arguing that. So he's going to send it back. But that 15 grand in interest that you're trying to charge him, that should not be there at all. And, you know, eventually they agreed to it. And it's things like that that unfortunately happen all the time with the IRS. And you simply, like you said, you know, it's merely asking a question. I had another client this year, you know, he's been owed a refund of like $27,000 from the IRS since April, and it's now September. And the return, he goes and checks his status online. It says it's still being processed. And finally I called up the IRS and I said, hey, what's the problem? And they said, oh, well, there was an issue with his bank account number, so we're just holding on to that money. We were going to send a check out, but we're waiting for you to call and say, actually send the check. And it's things like that you just need to ask the question. And, you know, there's that old saying is there's no stupid questions. There's nothing wrong with calling the IRS and just asking them a question. And there's nothing wrong with asking those same types of questions when it comes to retirement, because retirement for pretty much everybody, whoever comes into our office, it's a first time thing. And, you know nothing about it. And I think that the stigma of feeling stupid or appearing stupid when you're sitting down with, you know, an advisor, someone like Catherine or Mike or myself, where, you know, we have all this knowledge, we have all this previous experience with clients, and, you know, being afraid to ask those questions because you're afraid of, you know, the opinion that Catherine or Mike or myself might have because you've asked a very, very basic question. When in reality, you know, the basic questions are really what we enjoy, explaining the entire situation and how everything works is kind of the fun part of the job for us, because, you know, it allows us to share our knowledge, but also more importantly, it gives you that comfort, that sleep at night feeling of knowing that, hey, my questions are answered, but if I have any more questions, I can go around, I can go ask Ryan, I can go ask Catherine. I know they have that experience. And if you have questions about your retirement and you're already in it, or if you have questions about an upcoming retirement and you're not sure what to do, or you're not even really sure where to start, I encourage you to give us a call at 866-597-1040, 866-597-1040, and sit down with Catherine, myself, Lawrence, Andrew, any member of our team here at ProStatus, and let us show you what 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
7: 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Ryan Herbert, Catherine Gross here with us this week. And sometimes we like to stir it up here on the show. A lot of times, you know, people call in with their questions, but we pose a hypothetical question recently to our listeners here. Would you rather have $1 million cash tax-free or $60,000 a year for the rest of your life? 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But Ryan, you stirred it up with your answer. What was your preference here? $1 million tax-free or $60,000 a year for life?
8: My answer to that question was $60,000 a year for life. And it's based, you know, that answer for me is really based on my particular situation at the moment. It's just something that I'd rather have. And, you know, it was a shockingly, you know, a very innocuous comment, very generalized hypothetical
7: sure.
8: question. And it went viral for our standards because, you know, we got 20,000 views and a whole bunch of comments, which mm-hmm. is kind of, you know, way outside the norm. I think Catherine's had one of her videos go, you know, pretty similar in nature. But, you know, the amount of comments that we receive were kind of all over the board. And, mm-hmm. you know, for better or worse, you know, it got a lot of negative comments, a lot of disagreeing comments, which, you know, as far as the algorithm of, you know, social media goes, the more comments it gets, the more it shows to other people, the more negative comments happen, the even more it goes. And, you know, my answer was really, you know, I think I would rather have $60,000 a year for life because I know, you know, it, we're not talking about where this money's coming from or who's giving the $60,000. It's just coming to me out of nowhere. You know, I'd rather have that than, you know, $1 million tax free because, you know, no matter how safe you try to make that money, you know, that $1 million tax free, there's always going to be risk to it, but there's always people who are going to disagree with what you say. There's always someone else who has, you know, they think that their idea is a better idea. But, you know, I'd love to get into it and, you know, kind of respond mm-hmm. to some of the comments that we have here.
7: Well, some we cannot repeat on the air. Okay. So some we're not even going to touch, but
8: there were for sure some of those.
7: One of the first ones was, is this nuts? Is it nuts? I don't know. But other questions here that people had for you here, because people were very opinionated on which amount they would take. One of them says, hey, $1 million a year in a high yield savings account at 5% would bring me in about $50K a year with no risk. So they're thinking, okay, high yield savings. What's wrong with that? Anything?
8: Well, I mean, you know, the classic risk that you have there is interest rate risk. And, you know, there was someone else who said that, you know, they can get 6% in a high yield savings account. Well, if you can find 6% in high yield savings right now, please let me know because I'd love to see that.
7: Yes.
8: You know, right now, I think the highest yielding bank account that I have is like 4.1%. And, you know, certainly they have been higher in recent years, but, you know, that those rates are starting to come down as the Federal Reserve lowers interest rates. But, you know, those rates aren't guaranteed for any length of time. You know, those rates can go up, they can go down.
1: They were less than 0.5% 7 years ago.
8: Yeah. You know, so, you know, the bank rates out there, yes, while right now I could put that $1 million into a high yield savings account and it's going to pay me some income stream and I'd have that $1 million to access if I wanted to. That's kind of the basis of that question. Mm-hmm. That's not always going to be the case. Whereas the $60,000 a year in this hypothetical answer, this hypothetical question, is every single year, no matter what happens, no matter what's going on with interest rates, no matter what's going on with bank rates, no matter what's going on with CD rates. But, you know, it is an option out there that might be better suited for some people than others. But for me, I would rather have that $60,000 a year for life.
7: Okay. Well, here's another problem that someone brought up here. That 60K, they say, has no protection from inflation. So when you get 10 years, 20 years, 30 years down the road, what do you do about that?
8: You know, it's certainly, you know, purchasing power, the inflationary measures, inflationary risk. Yes, that $60,000 a year is probably not going to be worth the same amount of spending dollars 20 years from now, 10 years from now. That's certainly an option out there, but it's the same thing. You know, you're running into that same situation. If I have my $1 million and I'm relying on some set interest rate paying me some set amount of money, it kind of creates that same situation. But, you know, it doesn't say what I have to do with my $60,000 a year. It doesn't mean I'm going out and spending all of that money every single year. I could certainly be saving some of that money, but, you know, once again, it is a hypothetical situation. Inflation, there have been periods where we have super high inflation. There have been periods where we have super low inflation. It's all a very situational type answer. And just kind of given what's going on right now, I'm sticking with my $60,000 a year for life, no matter what.
7: I know another listener of ours said, hey, you can get this in a month divided from a real estate trust in terms of that 50K to 60K annually. This was after they insulted you here, Ryan. I can't repeat the insult here on the air. They say you don't even need to gamble on stocks, though. Hey, how about real estate? Hold on. I remember real estate going down for a period too, right?
1: Yeah. How about 2008?
8: Real estate market never crashes, right?
1: Yeah. And the thing that I just want to mention about this, the scenario too is, okay, if you're taking the $1 million cash and using it to generate the income that the $60,000 income that you're forgoing, you can't touch that $1 million asset because you need it to generate that $60,000 in income.
7: Right.
1: So whether you have $1 million cash or not, you know, to Ryan's point, rather have the money coming in, you know, as being deposited, irrelevant of interest rates, irrelevant of the stock market, irrelevant of real estate. You know, if you bought a house around 2008, you know, the value of it probably went down 30, 40, 50% from 2008. And let's say you wanted to retire in 2018 and downsize. Well, you're upside down on your house. So there's all these different scenarios where at the end of the day, people want that paycheck, kind of back to the last, you know, question that we were kind of talking about at the end of the day, where's my paycheck coming from? If you're using that $1 million to generate that $60,000 a year paycheck, you can't just go spend the $1 million because you're going to lose the paycheck.
7: Right.
8: Yeah. And it's, you know, real estate. It's a great point. You certainly could take that $1 million. You could go out, you could buy, you know, depending where you are, 2, 3, 10 properties and have that rental income coming in. And there is some tax deferral in there because of depreciation and other expenses. But the bottom line is the question that was posed to me, what's my answer? What's my thought? I personally do not want to become a landlord. I was a landlord, you know, for a brief period of time. I had a house, moved out of it, started renting it out, rented it for a number of years until one point I had a tenant call me at 10 o'clock at night saying, hey, Ryan, the box of light bulbs is empty in the closet. I said, what? are you talking about? They said, well, there was a box of light bulbs in the closet when we moved in. And every time a light bulb went out, we just went and got one. And now it's empty and there's a light out in the kitchen. And I said, it's 10 o'clock at night, number one. What am I supposed to do? And then number two, okay, go get a light. If you really need to be in there, go get a light bulb from another room and put it in there temporarily and then go to the store the next day. Why are you calling me with this? And so it's, you know, it's obviously that's an extreme example, but, you know, it's a headache to be a landlord. And in the situation, yes, you certainly could make more money on real estate. Real estate can certainly appreciate every single year. It's not secure against market crashes. The real estate market isn't saying goes up every year. It can come down. We've seen it happen before. But in that same aspect, why do I want to deal with the headache? Like Catherine says, it's all situational. Yeah, there are certain things you can do. You can put it in the market. You can buy life insurance. You can buy S&P 500 ETF. You can buy CDs. You can buy real estate. You can do all these things, but there's all these risks associated with it. And if you're okay with the risk, those options are certainly viable options for you. But the question was purely hypothetical. What would you rather have? That $1 million tax-free? Yeah, I could take that $1 million tax-free and do all these things with it, but there's risks involved. There's headache. There's stress. I have enough stress in my life. I have a wife and two teenage daughters. I have so much stress in my life. I don't need any more of that. Let me take that $60,000 a year and guarantee it. That's what the question was. And that's basically, you know, kind of where my answer came from. Mm-hmm. There was no, you know, caveats on where this money's coming from, where the $1 million is coming from, or where the $60,000 a year is coming from. It's just a purely hypothetical situation. Everybody has opinions and everybody's opinion, you know, is valid. They have their right to it. But at the end of the day, any retirement advice you're looking for, any financial advice you're looking for, should not be coming from a 30 second or a 1 minute or a 2 minute clip on Instagram. The other day, Catherine and I were talking about, you know, just family life and stuff. And she goes, do you know, the other day, my husband, Clark, was washing dishes with his AirPods in. And he turns to me and he asked me what an IUL is, you know, because he was listening to financial, you know, these financial videos about here's what you should do for retirement, talking uh-huh. about index universal life. And I certainly have had friends who will screenshot or they'll send me these clips of, you know, this person talking about this specific investment vehicle or an IUL. If I put $20,000 a year in this thing for 10 years and 10 years from now, it'll be $5 million or, you know, whatever the numbers were. And I'm like, yeah, that can happen if everything goes right in their scenario, but it can also not work out. But it's one of those things where if you're going to make a financial decision about your retirement future, don't get the information from a 2 second or 30 second clip. Take the time to do the research for yourself. Just because it's on the internet doesn't mean it's always true.
2: So yes, this was hypothetical, $1 million, or do you take the $60,000 a year for the rest of your life? And no, no one's handing you that kind of check right now, but a lot of you are in this situation in retirement where you're looking at your big number in that account, whether it's $1 million, a little bit less, a little bit more, but you're also thinking about how much do I actually need to live on in retirement? And that's why customization is so important. 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
11: Good morning and happy Saturday to you. Coming up on our newscast, two young men are dead after a shooting in Southwest Baltimore, and police say it's not connected to the deadly shooting at Leon Day Park. Plus, Governor Wes Moore signs an order aimed at lowering fuel costs for Maryland farmers. Those stories and more, but first, ABC.
12: From ABC News, I'm Chuck Sievertson. A new front in the Iran war may have opened up. The airport in the Saudi Arabian capital was attacked again today and was evacuated, say two regional officials. This is 2 days after three Saudi citizens, including a pilot, were killed at the airport in Riyadh. Iran-backed Houthi rebels claiming responsibility previously. One death in Florida and over 800,000 power outages in the southeast reported from this. A former hurricane that slammed into the Gulf Coast overnight. It's weakening, but is still a threat with tornadoes, flooding, and wind damage from the coast of Tennessee and the Carolinas, heading north to the northeast later Sunday. Some wind gusts over 100 miles an hour were recorded overnight, says Florida Governor Ron DeSantis.
13: As early as 3 a.m., both the Florida Department of Transportation and Highway Patrol began cut and toss operations and bridge inspections to clear roads and to allow that power restoration work to begin.
12: Though escaping the worst of the storms, says Montgomery, Alabama Mayor Stephen Reed.
14: We're not out of the woods yet, so we're going to still ask people to, kind of remain off the roads if they can. We know there's still some issues with trees and power lines in some parts of the city. But overall, we escaped what could have been something, very, very serious.
12: Southern California and the Mexican Pacific coast, especially San Diego, are in the path of Tropical Storm Rachel, forecast to start hitting this evening. Late tonight, western Mexico is expected to get slammed with a Category 4 hurricane. Federal judges barred the government from deporting an undocumented immigrant shot Thursday by an ICE agent in New York City. That grants a request from immigration advocates. There's been a second night of protests in New York. Department of Homeland Security says the man has a long history of run-ins with police. 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
11: Good morning, I'm Marquise Lupton. Baltimore police say two young men ages 18 and 19 were killed in a shooting on Friday in Southwest Baltimore near Ellicott Drive. Two other men ages 21 and 22 were wounded and are in stable condition, and police say the shooting is not believed to be connected to the deadly shooting at Leon Day Park, and anyone with information can contact Metro Crime Stoppers. In Annapolis, Governor Wes Moore has signed an executive order aimed at lowering fuel costs for farmers. The executive order allows qualified farming and forestry vehicles to use diesel fuel, which is exempt from excise taxes. The state is also waiving hauling fees for these vehicles for 30 days. President Trump signing a similar executive order earlier this week. And Baltimore County police are releasing more information in hopes of tracking down a hit and run suspect.
1: The 64-year-old Melissa Noko was struck back on September 24th, died in the hospital 6 days later, and now county police are identifying the car as a black Hyundai Elantra. Noko's family is pleading for answers as police still have not found the driver.
15: It was an unprovoked situation, and it was the irresponsibility of someone else, and my aunt should not have been at fault for that, and her life should have never been taken.
1: The crash happened in the 1700 block of Reisterstown Road as the woman was walking home from Target. The Elantra would have heavy front end and windshield damage. Police are offering a $2,000 reward. Caitlin Bancroft, WBAL News Radio, 1090 and FM 101.5.
11: 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The school has 18 portable classrooms, and Baltimore County Public Schools projects 160% capacity by 2035.
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5: Traffic.
17: If you're traveling between the two beltways, either on the BW Parkway or 95, there's no delays on the northbound side as well as on the southbound side. Now to the beltway. I looked at the cameras around the beltway. I didn't see any delays. You should be at the posted speed limit on the inner loop and on the outer loop. Currently, no problems at the Harbor Tunnel or the Fort McHenry. You're not tapping the brakes there. On to 83. From Cockeysville to the city, clear north and south. Now on 95 from the Beltway north to Aberdeen, there's nothing in the roadway slowing you down northbound and southbound. 97 from the city to Annapolis, you're good to go both north and south. From the Mattress Warehouse Traffic Desk, I'm Abby D. WBAL News Radio 1090 and FM 101.5.
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5: Weather.
18: Cloudy and mild today with a high of 70 degrees with a chance for rain developing well after dark. Showers become more widespread and even heavy at times throughout the first half of Sunday. There's the potential for a brief break in the precipitation before another round moves in at night. And thunderstorms that develop late at night have the potential of becoming strong to severe with damaging wind and tornado threat low but not zero. I'm meteorologist Alina Lee on WBAL News Radio 1090 and FM 101.5.
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1: All right, everybody, from 48th and 6th in Midtown Manhattan, heard around the country, around the world. This is the Brian Kilmeade Show. So much going on today. I know overseas in Greece, rarely do I start a segment or a show and say that, but that's where democracy started. That's where the great thinkers were. And that's what gave people the sense that they could have some freedom in this life and mobility and have a sense of liberty. How do we know? The founding fathers said that's where they got a lot of their inspiration from, the writings. And if you look at what they did, they went into the Declaration of Independence and the Constitution. That's what they believed. And they didn't just wing this. They were only in their 30s, except for Franklin, 20s and 30s. They actually studied this, and they were able to put it into our government that we're in right now. Marco Rubio is going to make a statement today. Why would he do that? A major speech, third stop. Because it definitely has to, we have to remind the Western culture what they're about. They're beginning to allow communism and socialism, allow their borders to be breached, their culture to be destroyed all in the spirit of being kind and magnanimous. And they're losing their country. When Trump first said in 2016, they said he was xenophobic. Now they look like he was a soothsayer. So look for this to be a fantastic speech by Marco Rubio, who lives this stuff every day and probably will write this speech himself. Also, we're talking about October 7th, 3 years since those horrific attacks. We see how many people have lost their lives. Yes, over 1,200 Israelis. Most of them, all of them innocent, none of almost very few in uniform. That was the goal. The difference between what happened after is that the goal was never to hurt a non-Hamas warfighter. But sadly, Hamas's goal was to have the IDF kill as many innocent people as possible and turn the world's opinion against them. And that way, they've succeeded. In all other ways, they haven't. Think about it. Hamas wants control of Gaza. Hezbollah wants control of Lebanon. Hezbollah was all over Syria. Assad let him go wild. Now Assad's out. Hezbollah is hated by this new government in Syria. They've been decimated, number one terror group in the world. And Hamas is still there, but man, they're not close to the organization they were. And until they disarm, they're not going to have one pleasant day. Look at Iran. They were sitting high, funding their proxies, building up their ballistic missiles, continuing to enrich uranium. How are they doing now? Not good. Now, it's cost. It's come at a cost. World opinion, us dollars and cents, and we lost about 18 guys. And we lost billions in equipment. Just so happens when you get in a war and you take on the number one sponsor of terror. So that is really going to affect the midterm elections. Why? Because of diesel prices and gas prices. It definitely affects everything we do. It's all linked. But how's that war going? Here's what President Trump said yesterday, Cut 26.
2: They don't have any ships. We're really holding up the whole world. It's on our shoulders. And we love doing it. In a certain way, we love doing it because we've gotten stronger and others have gotten weaker.
1: Yes. And in terms of real progress, we make it on the ground. No oil went into Iran. No oil left Iran. Their oil minister resigned. And they have their intelligence officer came out and said things have never been worse. The president, economically, the president of that country said the same thing. They're not as belligerent and boastful as they are. Even look at the Tehran Times, if you don't agree. Here's General James Spider Marks, Cut 27.
3: The IRGC is having some significant challenges. They're stretched not only in terms of what they're trying to do in Iran to apply pressure at the strait, also to try to control the population, which is a significant problem for the regime right now. So the IRGC is stretched there. Plus, the IRGC has provided some type of support, presence on the ground in support of the Houthis.
1: Yes, and the Houthis are now being attacked by Saudi Arabia and the Yemeni government. So this is the last throngs of Iran. And President has already shown he's not going to do the MOU again that basically gives Iran off the mat. He's going to finish the job. And they thought Election Day would stop the president from following through. It is not. Cut 28, Kirk Lipold, former USS Cole commander.
4: The Houthis are making a bold statement that if they were to really try to do something like that, well, if you want to bring the rest of the world in, on Saudi Arabia's side because a European airline gets shot down or a U.S. airline gets shot down. Number one, you have to demonstrate the capability, which they have not, to be able to shoot down the airliners. Two, to be able to launch ballistic missiles, short range or medium range ballistic missiles, to interdict the airports. That's another factor in there.
1: So they are threatened. What I should have said, we backed into that soundbite, is the Houthis are threatening Saudi airports. Okay, they're blowing up a few runways, whatever they're doing. Yeah, they got some rockets, but they're about to lose their financier. And my sense is Saudis are starting to pick up the pace and push them back and make sure the Red Sea is free to run. Meanwhile, today is October 7th, 3 years. I want to touch on that a little bit. 1,200 people lost, and about, you know, 30,000 people lost their lives in Gaza. I think people that blame the most are the rest of

0: the root of the Middle East with our heroic fighters. And all the rest is bashing and attacking around us all over the place, blaming Israel for all the faults. But the truth of the matter is that Israel is protecting the West and the free world by its activities.
1: All right, we're going to take a short time out. When we come back, Alexi Lalas is going to join us, and we'll talk more about this with Bruce Pearl, former coach of Auburn, but now he's combating anti-Semitism, and he's head of that combat anti-Semitism movement, CAM. 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

0: 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It's Brian Kilmeade.
1: Hey, we are back. And let's bring in Alexi Lalas, Fox Sports analyst. And Alexi Lalas does not have to work these friendly games, but the U.S. team is back in action. And Lexi, great to see you. Looking good.
2: Good to see you.
1: Are you encouraged by what you saw, especially after last night's 1-0 win with a lot of new faces?
2: Yeah. Reminder, this is the first time that we are seeing the U.S. men's national team since the World Cup this summer, and it's a really unique 2.5-week window with 4 games. That's never been done before. So we were all kind of curious to see how this would play out. I don't think it could have gone better for Mauricio Pochettino, who has been brought back as the new head coach, and a collection of incredibly young but incredibly talented players that are, you know, arriving for the first time on the scene. I think a lot of people demanded change. And I think Mauricio Pochettino wanted to give that change. And I think he did it. So the results were great. But even more importantly, I think it gives us a new sense of excitement and confidence going forward that there is a whole crop of young, talented players that can not only play really good soccer, but can do it at a level and be really comfortable. That was what was amazing throughout this two weeks was how comfortable some of these teenagers were the minute they stepped on the field at the international level for the U.S.
1: Julian Hall, you're talking about, and you're also talking about Kevin Sullivan. It was amazing the confidence that they felt and the impact that they had. I mean, all scored in almost in all but one game.
2: Yeah, I think both of those players, if you're power ranking where these young players come out of this window, yeah, I would probably put Kevin Sullivan ahead of Hall. I mean, look, Hall scored goals, and there's nothing more valuable in the game. But I think when it comes to Kevin Sullivan, he is at a position of need out there on the right wing. And so I think it looks even better because not only did he score, and become the youngest in history ever to score for the U.S. men's national team, but his activity got even smarter as the 4 games wore on. And so I think I think you can make an argument right now that if everybody was there, all of the players were there for Mauricio Pochettino, and it was a game that was, meaningful in a competition, that Kevin Sullivan's got a real good shot at starting. I'm not sure that Hall does because Balogun would be back and Ricardo Pepi would be back. Now, it's a good thing, though. There's competition, and a lot of these young players are knocking on the door and saying, hey, look at me.
1: Here's what Chris Richards said. He's a stalwart in the back for the team. Cut 50.
3: What surprised you about these kids in training?
4: Yeah, I mean, I think coming into camp, you realize that a lot of these kids have a good PR. It's, I think you realize a lot of these kids have good PR, and so you kind of go into it with trying to give them the benefit of the doubt. And but I think the thing is that when you see it every day in training, you see why they have such good PR. Now, they work really hard. They keep their head down. They ask a lot of questions. Ultimately, they take a lot of pride in playing for their national team, and I think that's something that can sometimes be lost. You know, with social media, people like to do a lot of things for clout, but again, I think when these guys playing for the national team, they love it. I think you saw the celebrations. I think you see just the little group that they have together. You know, they really just love each other, but they love playing for their country.
1: See, I love when I'm always a sucker for that. Kevin Sullivan went to his chest. He said the USA crest on his chest after he scored. He loves the country. I think people love that when players show that.
2: Yeah, I think, you know, this is a generation that has grown up and has watched this U.S. men's national team, has watched it do good things, but also has watched it falter sometimes at the highest level. This is also a young generation, and this isn't me grumpy old manning it. I'm incredibly proud of this, that has been given absolutely everything, all the different pathways and all the different resources. And I think that there's an appreciation that has been instilled in this generation for what they have and that they can do more. And I think that more importantly, they're excited about being given the opportunity to do more. But to your point, they come in and I think they feel that this is representing a country that they love. They understand the responsibility of that, but more importantly, they embrace that opportunity of representing what I feel is the greatest country in the world. And I think that shows in their play, and I think it shows in their behavior.
1: So both those players, Julian Hall with the Red Bulls and Kevin Sullivan, are in the MLS right now. Do you think they'll stay?
2: Well, Kevin Sullivan's already done a pre-deal to go over to Europe with Manchester City. Now, what'll be interesting is with Manchester City right now, a lot of stuff going on off the field with them. But where he ends up, is he good enough to stay and compete at Man City, or does he get loaned to a different club somewhere, which is normally what happens for a lot of these young players? I think eventually a lot of them will find their way over. But I want to stress this, Brian. You know, going to Europe is actually easier than it sounds. But going to a place where you are playing, where you are comfortable, where you and, you know, if you have a wife or if you have a girlfriend or, if, you know, whatever, that you, the other people that aren't actually kicking a ball are comfortable. And also that just because, you know, there seems to be this theory that if you touch the tarmac over there at, you know, Heathrow or Charles de Gaulle, that automatically you're a better player. No, that's not the case. And so I think it was interesting to hear Chris Richards talk about, you know, these players and, you know, the marketing that they have and how smart they are. Part of that marketing and part of that is, you know, agents making sure that they are going to the right place, not just to go over to Europe. Yes, it's a stepping stone oftentimes, but you still want to make sure that it's strategic where you are going to have a long-term career that is successful.
1: Alexi, the key is playing, right? Does it come down to playing? I know people say, well, the training's important, but when you just sit and watch, that's the worst, isn't it?
2: Yeah, I mean, if I had a dollar for every time someone told me, yeah, but he's training every day at a high level with insert whatever the big club is, I'd have a lot of money. But nothing takes the place of actually playing day in and day out. And if you want an example, Gio Reyna started every single one of these four games this window. We got a knock on whatever wood you had, knock on wood, because for those that know Gio Reyna, incredibly talented player, burst on the scene as a teenager at a very young age, and then has had a series of injuries that has just constantly knocked him back. And so it was wonderful to see him play game after game after game. He made the move to France, where he is playing consistently, but nothing replaces playing and playing consistently, regardless of what level it is. You have to be playing games.
1: You know, they did a survey of college soccer players. They said, what was the most important element? And they said playtime. Because, you know, it's great to win a championship, but if you're really not one of the top 13 players, you don't see the field, you don't have that same feeling.
2: It's also impossible to replicate, right? Yeah. So you can train all you want, and you can, you know, have different circumstances out there. But until you're actually out there and the whistle blows in a real game, that's where you grow the most.
1: Here's what Landon Donovan, your arch rival, said about Julian Hall. Cut 51.
5: I understand where Julian Hall is coming from. Mm-hmm. I do. If I take myself out and put myself in his shoes, there are probably two reasons why he doesn't want to solidify. One, I do feel like he's probably tied to his Polish side, and like it means a lot to his mom and like his heritage. I'm Canadian. I'm super proud of being Canadian. I love that side. The other is, though, let's just be honest, if he's not able to play for the U.S., and I know Poland are recruiting him hard and they want him and whatever, he's trying to keep that door open. I have not been in that situation because the U.S. wanted me, so I didn't have to think about going to play for Canada. I'm just really struggling with this whole, the way the rule is, the way players sort of navigate it and play one side off the other. I'm sick of it. It's your national team. And I can't understand why it's able to be so muddy from like a FIFA standpoint. Like, just bring some clarity to it.
1: So this is what I'm confused at. I always thought the day you play for one team, you're no longer eligible to play for another country. I'm wrong?
2: Yeah, you can have a one-time switch, and the specific games that you play matter in terms of if they are actual competitive games going forward. But you know, all of this, I'm sorry, Landon is so conflicted. He's going to be fine. He's going to be just fine. and I think he can understand the situation here. And the situation here is we have more and more players that are dual nationals and not sometimes even tri-nationals, if you will. And in that case, they have multiple countries that they can play for because of their ancestry. And that's actually nothing new. I mean, my dad's Greek. I could have played for the Greek national team if I'd gone through the process of getting a passport and doing all that. And, you know, there is a recruiting process, and that's where I think people start to cringe a little bit. And I get it, because you do not want mercenary. I think that beyond the actual playing, beyond the actual winning and losing, there has to be something that means something to you when you put your hand over your heart and you sing that song and you represent, in this case, again, what I feel is the greatest country in the world, that supersedes all of the other stuff, all of the other competition, all of the other fame, all of the other opportunity that comes with it. But I'm also not naive in that players are assessing the situation and saying, what is best for my career? But I'm telling you right now, if it's just about playing in a World Cup, that will manifest at some point, and usually at the worst possible time on the field. And so to Landon's point, you want people that want to be there.
1: Yeah.
2: In this particular case with Hall, you want to go play for Poland? Fine, go ahead. I would argue that that's actually a step down in terms of the competition and the opportunities. But you knock yourself out if that's what you want to do.
1: Really,
2: I think after this window, I think Julian Hall is only looking one place, and that's in the U.S. men's national.
1: And Mauricio's got to recruit him a little bit. I know it's tough.
2: Yep, absolutely. And that's part of his job.
1: Yep. Alexi Lalas, your job is to tell America what's going on in soccer, and you did it once again.
2: You're the best, Brian. Thanks.
1: All right, back at you. Brian Kilmeade.
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7: Good morning. It's 11:30. I'm Marquise Lupton. Baltimore police are investigating a Southwest Baltimore shooting that killed two young men. Officers found an 18-year-old with multiple gunshot wounds near Ellicott Drive Friday afternoon. He died at the scene. Three other men went to a hospital where a 19-year-old later died, and two other victims, ages 21 and 22, are in stable condition. And police say the shooting is not believed to be connected to the deadly shooting at Leon Day Park. In Dundalk, a man was rescued after falling into a creek near Peach Orchard Cove Friday afternoon. Fire officials say he was in cardiac arrest when crews brought him to shore and was taken to a hospital. Another person who fell overboard swam to safety. A senior Baltimore city official wrote a letter supporting a sentence reduction for Tyree Reynolds, who is now a suspect in the fatal shooting of 12-year-old Chloe Ishway. Court records show Reynolds was released from custody 8 days before the shooting. He had pleaded guilty in a 2021 case after shooting a man during an argument. And a statue of Christopher Columbus recovered after it was toppled into Baltimore's Inner Harbor in 2020 is now on the White House grounds. President Trump spoke about its destruction Friday, and members of the Italian Americans.
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8: Traffic.
9: Southbound 95 in the city. Traffic is stop and go between 395 and Russell Street. Now at the Harbor Tunnel. Southbound on 895 jammed from Lombard Street to the Harbor Tunnel. Onto the Beltway. Inner loop of the Beltway in Ruxton. You'll find it slow from Green Spring Avenue to the JFX. As for the outer loop of the Beltway, lanes are clear. You should be at the posted speed limit. Between the two beltways, no issues on 95, but on the BW Parkway southbound, slow between 32 to 198, and 97 southbound at Gambrels is stop and go from 32 to the Farm Road overpass. From the Mattress Warehouse Traffic Desk, I'm Albie D, WBAL News Radio 1090 and FM 101.5.
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8: Weather. Quiet weather to kick off the start of the week, but it will change as we wrap things up this weekend. High today of 70 degrees, dropping to 60 overnight with a chance of rain. Showers become more widespread and heavy at times early Sunday with a little bit of a break in the activity midday. Another round of rain possible Sunday evening and maybe even some strong to severe thunderstorms. Meanwhile, temperatures hold in the 60s for much of Sunday. I'm meteorologist Alina Lee on WBAL News Radio 1090 and FM 101.5.
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14: If you're interested in it, Brian's talking about it. You're with Brian Kilmeade.
15: We want peace. We want peace with our neighbors. We did not seek that war. It was waged upon us by horrific, barbaric terrorists. We went out to fight, and we changed the route of the Middle East with our heroic fighters. And all the rest is bashing and attacking around us all over the place, blaming Israel for all the faults. But the truth of the matter is that Israel is protecting the West and the free world by its activities.
1: Well, does Bruce Pearl believe that? Former men's basketball coach over at Auburn, but now he's doing things to really affect the world as well as a member of the combat anti-terrorism, anti-Semitism movement. Bruce, welcome back. October 7th means so much. Horrific day. And then what's happened afterwards has really changed everything. Your thoughts about President Herzog?
16: Well, I'm really grateful to be on with you again, Brian. So good. And thank you for having President Herzog's words and the truth beyond. You know, I think you got to go back in history and understand what happened in 2005 when Ariel Sharon, the prime minister of the state of Israel, decided to succumb to world pressure and say, you know what? We've been talking about two states. We've been talking about giving the Palestinians their own homeland. And okay, fine. You know what? We're just going to pull out of Gaza. We're going to drag 10,000-15,000 Jews that are living there, that are working there. We're going to take down their homes and their synagogues, and we're going to leave. And we're going to give the Palestinians the state that they've always wanted. And that's how it all started. 25,000 rockets, Brian, between 2005 and when, you know, we went to war in 2023. 25,000 rockets shot at Israel. And why? It's simply because the people that are living in these areas in this community do not want to live as neighbors with the Jewish people. And they've been at war with us since the minute they were created. And people now want us to create another Palestinian state, that we should have another, you know, Gaza right in the middle of is Israel. So we are in a better place right now after October 7th. Unfortunately, it took the deaths of 1,200 people and the kidnapping of 251 to once again been reminded that this is who our enemy is, unfortunately. And I wish it wasn't the case. And as President Herzog said, all Israel has done is simply defend its men, its women, its children, and our desire to just simply live as Jews in Israel.
1: And of course, when Hamas attacks, Hezbollah attacks days later, and they're fighting a war on two fronts. And that's what's happened over the last 3 years. And they've done unbelievably well, and it's come at a big cost. But Bruce, you know this, part of this was scripted. When you have, after the October 7th attack, the next day people protesting against Israel, come on. There's something going on here against the victims.
16: There's no question. And look, Israel's victory is the enemy's defeat. And who that enemy is, you know, you decide who it is. But like you said, it broke my heart to watch college campuses on October 8th, you know, so be in support of Hamas, be in support of the people. That would be like on 9/11, on the next day after 9/11, there'd be protests on college campuses cheering the terrorists that attacked our country. It's the same thing. And so who's doing it? Let's face it, it's Islamic extremism, it's Muslim Brotherhood. Brian, what they're trying to do is attack Judeo-Christian way of life. And if they could get the Christians and the Jews to become divided, then they can begin to pick them off one by one. That's the history of anti-Semitism. And so now, today, more than ever, Jews and Christians need to come together and recognize the founding of our country, recognizing the principles that we believe in that have helped make this country great, and understand that there is an enemy that's trying to divide us. And it's taking place a great deal on these college campuses.
1: And it really, if you think about the world map, Iran is the problem. Iran funds Hezbollah, Islamic Jihad, Hamas. They're the ones who are fomenting unrest in Syria, and they lost their real estate in Syria. And now they are under attack, and even their own officials are saying they've never been under this type of strain. The oil minister just resigned, but every day that Iran is struggling for its life, it can't finance these terror groups, which are a shadow of what they were, but they're not dead yet.
16: Brian, you know what? When I coached basketball at Auburn, there was a scoreboard, and we knew after every game whether we won or lost. We knew whether we won a championship or lost a championship and whether or not we hung a banner. We understood that. I don't think I've ever seen historically such success in a war of survival as Israel's had against Hamas and Hezbollah and our war with Iran. It has been an incredible victory. I know it's coming at a price, and I understand what it's done to gas prices, and I understand how unpopular it is. You know what? You know what Iran's greatest ally in this war? The media, the Democratic Party, and people that have convinced our country and Americans that we've done no good, that this war in Iran, this war of choice has done no good. Iran is no longer a nuclear threat right now, at least today. They are always going to remain a nuclear threat, but today they don't have the ballistic missiles, they don't have the nuclear capability, and they don't have the money to fund these proxies. Brian, this has been a huge victory for our country. The Middle East is safer, and once our enemy goes from being depleted, which they are right now, to potentially defeated, you're looking at Abraham Accords 2000 and what? It's going to continue to expand. Peace through strength, peace through prosperity. We literally are on the doorstep of this great, great victory. And I don't think people truly understand that. They're so against the war because they have been told the great things that have happened in the Middle East at a bit of an expense.
1: Yes. As far as Israel, they've hit 100,000 targets, 31,500 projectiles fired at Israel. But I want you to hear Brett McGurk of CNN on CNN talk about, because he was an advisor to Biden, talk about what Netanyahu told him that day. Cut 33.
17: He's, you know, already getting on the phone with Netanyahu, and Netanyahu says one thing to him on that day. He says, Joe, in the Middle East, if you're weak, you're roadkill. And they think we're weak. And what he meant was not only the horrific events going on from Hamas, but Hezbollah, you got 30,000 troops in the north and Iran, and this very real concern that this was not a one-off attack. It was kind of the first of another shoe's about to drop. And that's what we're then dealing with in that first week.
1: Yeah. So is that true in the Middle East? Is that basically the philosophy?
16: It is. And it is the philosophy. Peace through strength has never been, you know, more important. You know, Hezbollah was a real threat to Israel's north in Lebanon. They really were. And they were a safeguard for Iran, because if Israel ever went and attacked Iran, which was obviously a threat to a concern of Iran's, they had Hezbollah sitting right there in the north that would be doing either a counterattack or get involved and create these, you know, these different fronts. And they would just simply overwhelm Israel. They tried to overwhelm Israel, and they failed. Thanks to the United States. And thanks to President Biden for at least getting the fleet out into the Middle East. And together, you know, we were able to fend off what would have been a nuclear holocaust in the Middle East. That was obviously presented. And you know what McGurk also said Brian, was he talked about that when Israel was feeling pressure from the United States to either do this for the hostages or do that for the hostages, that empowered Israel's enemies and that divide. And it actually probably cost lives. It probably cost hostages' lives because it put a delay. It wasn't until President Trump came in and said, no. This is not how it's going to go. This is now how it's going to go down. You either release the hostages or you're going to be annihilated. And as a result, would you have ever dreamed, Brian, that 250, however many hostages they got, would have ever been released? It never would have happened.
1: I know. Without President Trump. Just think about how backwards Joe Biden had it. The first thing he did is took the Houthis off the terror country list. And then he said, Saudi Arabia, you're a pariah nation. Now, Saudi Arabia is not the democracy I'd like, but they've made huge progress under MBS, who was 17 on 9/11. You cannot put him any. I know the families have a case there, and I don't want to get into that. But this guy is modernized. He changed the curriculum in that country, and he was close to doing a deal with Israel until the 7th. How much, Bruce Pearl, did that imminent deal have to do with the Hamas's need to attack?
16: It how about 100%, Brian? How about the timing of the attack was 100% because Saudi Arabia and Israel were talking about a peace agreement. I'll even say this. I would think if I could turn the clocks back, I would tell Prime Minister Netanyahu, listen, stop talking about it. The more you let the world know that this might happen, the more of a threat it is. Because, Brian, Iran had a plan to attack altogether Hamas out of Gaza, Hezbollah out of Lebanon, Iran out of our land. And you know what? If they coordinated that attack and did it all together, they might have annihilated Israel. It could be gone right now. But because of the potential peace treaty and the Abraham Accords with Saudi Arabia, Hamas went on their own. They went out. Sinwar went out there and he said, you know what? We're not waiting for Hezbollah. We're not waiting for Iran. We got to go. We got to go now. And you know what? The war definitely prevented or delayed Saudi Arabia from joining the Abraham Accords, okay? Now, I think this is something that in these last 2 years of President Trump's term, I think this is something he's going to push for, Brian.
1: And Bruce, what are you thinking about today?
16: I'm thinking that my children had to be reminded that they were Jewish and that there are people out there that want to kill us. And that we have to protect ourselves from those people. And at the same time, Brian, we've got to be the best friends, the best patriots, the hardest workers, the greatest contributors, the most generous, the kindest, and continue to just break down those stereotypes. Be proud of who we are. Be grateful to this country that we have a place in this country where we can work and be successful. We're loved by our neighbors. I understand that there's been a rise in anti-Semitism. I get it. But guess what, Brian? In 2025, baby, there were three Jewish coaches coaching in the Final Four. This is the greatest country in the world. If Brian Kilmeade could be on Fox News for 30 years, after how many times you interviewed and they said, nah, we don't know, no. And it was sports and sports and sports. And look at you right now. Don't tell me this isn't the greatest country in the world when you could be celebrating 30 years of, after all the rejection. Congratulations, right. By the way, my brother.
1: Thanks so much, Bruce. I truly appreciate it. You'll put it up. It shows also you're a five-tool player. You can go anywhere. You can go basketball. You can go sports. You can go news. And you could go Middle Eastern analysis. That's a lot. That's a big skill set. Bruce Pearl, thanks so much.
16: My friend, thank you.
1: Back in a moment.
0: It's Brian Kilmeade. The radio home of the Baltimore Orioles. 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
1: What cologne are you wearing? You smell amazing.
2: Oh.
1: Incredible.
3: I don't know because I mix. And I know with. And every game mix a different
1: something
3: cologne.
1: Different.
3: Something different.
2: How many different colognes do you have?
3: Today, 1, 2, 3, 5.
1: Five.
2: Wow.
3: Different.
2: Wow.
3: Five.
4: We need to get B some of those.
1: Wow, really?
3: But yes. But not in the same place.
1: Not the same place. Not the same place. Yeah, yeah, different.
5: So that's El Saeed, right?
6: So yeah, that was Mauricio talking about after the game last night. He wears 5 different colognes.
5: Are you kidding?
6: No, and then he really was thinking about it. He's like, 1, 2, 5 colognes. But then I wear them in different places, which sort of blew my mind because who thinks? Let me wear different scents on my, I don't know, neck, wrist, wherever. It's making the rounds, but it was very entertaining.
5: You know what's interesting is did cologne go out of style for a while?
6: I think it depends where you're from. And if it smells good, but I mean, some people don't like it, but I feel like if it's a good smell, then you like it.
5: But do you want a reputation of always wearing cologne? Do you want

0: people going, oh, Brian, I love his cologne. I hate his cologne. Like, do I want that reputation? Because I could add that to my arsenal of things to do in the morning.
1: Maybe it's something to try. But you're just thinking of it as, like, the negative. There's also the, like, when someone smells good and you smell them, like, that smells good. Like, you remember that smell. Like, you don't have that. What is the movie? It's from, I think, about The Parent Trap. I don't know, when smells make memories. And do you have certain smells, like, bring back a memory?
0: Well, yeah, that could be. I mean, when you walk into, like, sometime the fall always reminds me of soccer. But I don't know if that's more visual. There's smell of your school when you go back to school night and you go back in there, you go, wow, I remember.
1: There's certain school. Yes.
0: Yeah. And also when I walk by a restaurant, because I worked in restaurants for so many years, when you walk by the kitchen side of a restaurant, I go, wow, that's the smell of work.
1: See? Or if you have a really good smell, then people might smell it like, that's the smell of Brian Kilmeade. What a great memory.
0: right now, I have my natural body odor and my underarm.
1: Your deodorant?
0: Yeah, my deodorant.
1: So that's if the deodorant has a strong enough smell, then maybe that's what people think. Hopefully it's not your body odor.
0: Yeah, hopefully that's not. So that is interesting. That was that they played so many impressive games. Talking about the U.S. national team we had last half hour. I mean, beating Peru was expected. Beating Canada got knocked down the same round as us. They played most of their starters yesterday.
1: Mexico.
0: And then beating Mexico, that was like the biggest win they've ever had against Mexico.
1: Really? 3-0 too? It was.
0: So this is maybe the coach's first imprint on the team. Because remember, he came in and goes, what do I got? 30, 40 guys to pick from. I'm going to pick 25, right? Maybe he had 30. But they're basically, the nucleus is there. So now almost everybody's got to feel pressure after seeing what they saw from those young players.
1: I mean, and he was trying, I think there's something like 13 or 15 that they did pull up, and he was really rotating them through. It was fun to watch. I feel like after the World Cup, you still sort of know some of the guys that were playing in the World Cup, and you're seeing the new guys come up. You know, it's sort of a way to keep the momentum going afterwards.
0: Here is the coach talking about what he saw. Cut 49.
2: You had 13 debutants this camp.
3: Yes.
2: Was the idea coming into this camp to play all of them, or was it more of a testament of how the younger players came in and performed day in and day out in training?
3: Yes. The idea was to know first and then assess them if they are ready to play, give the possibility to play. And I seen all the players that made the debuts because they deserve to be on the field. It's true that with 28 players, it's not easy to manage. No, because some problems, like Cole Campbell was available today. It was difficult for him to be involved in Mexico. The first two games, he was with a small issue. And today, with the possibility to see how he compete, and I think it was a good opportunity for all. But I think all deserve because they show their character, their quality, you know, and in the way that they adapt to the team was amazing. I didn't give a gift or present.
2: Right.
3: Because they deserve, I think. And with the performance and the result, I think we were right in the way that we assess the player, no?
0: It wasn't his best English, but I got
1: the spirit of it. He talks fast with the accent. It is a little rough. Plus
0: I do want to bring up one other sports story, and Pete, feel free to weigh in here, because I know you love the WNBA. Sophie Cunningham. This columnist, Candace Buckner, is calling on the Fever to cut her because she's such a distraction. If Indiana will never achieve anything with her on the roster, you know, she's averaging about 8 points a game. Shoots 41%, from three, that's fifth in the NBA. And she's just a workmanlike, comes off the bench. Cut her because she's such a distraction because she doesn't think trans men should be in women's sports.
1: I mean, she's the, other than Caitlin Clark, one of the most entertaining parts of that league.
0: So what is this columnist saying?
1: She's trying to get attention.
0: But I actually think, don't you think that's the feeling of most of the players?
1: Yes.
0: Like, right? I mean, and most of the coaches, like, why is she getting so much publicity for saying things which are societal, not basketball related? But she's allowed to comment, and it doesn't seem to rattle her when she gets criticism.
1: Which is great, which is exactly what they need. I mean, what, they want to keep the league insular and small, or do they want to grow it and get more eyeballs
0: on it? So interesting. Caitlin Clark, not a word. Really, doesn't complain.
1: But I feel like she let Sophie Cunningham do it. It's sort of the yin and the yang.
0: It would be good if she defended Sophie once in a while.
1: Agreed.
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5: Good almost afternoon. It's 11:59 on TV Hill. A tire pile fire is burning near a processing facility in Joppa. We'll have those stories and more, but first, ABC News.
6: From ABC News, I'm Mike Dubusky. One person is dead in Florida and one person is dead in Alabama after Hurricane Isaias made landfall last night, bringing winds in excess of 100 miles an hour and dangerous storm surge. Governor Ron DeSantis with an update earlier today.
7: There were wind gusts of up to 116 miles per hour near Santa Rosa Sound and over 100 miles an hour near Pensacola. In Panama City Beach, water levels were approximately 5.5 feet higher than normal.
6: More than 800,000 people remain without power along the Gulf Coast. Flash flooding remains likely across the region as well, especially in southern Alabama and parts of Florida and Georgia. Isaias itself has now been downgraded in strength.
8: The storm now weakening as it moves inland, downgraded to a post-tropical storm. Isaias still expected to bring 8 inches of rain, even more to some parts of southern Alabama, Georgia, and the Florida Panhandle through this weekend.
6: ABC's Stephanie Ramos in Pensacola Beach. There's been another attack on the airport in Riyadh, Saudi Arabia. That airport has been evacuated, according to two regional officials. It has been targeted multiple times in the week since a Saudi-led coalition launched an offensive against Houthi rebels in Yemen. In Erie, Pennsylvania, 9 people are dead after a mass shooting last night. Witnesses describing a gunman killing 2 women outside a home, then running into another house. Police Chief Rick Laura describing what his officers saw when they arrived.
9: This is one of the most difficult and heartbreaking scenes our officers and investigators have ever encountered. The loss of life is devastating, and the circumstances we are working through are deeply disturbing.
6: Laura also says the gunman is dead and there's no ongoing threat to the community. And lawyers for Krista Pike say she's now been released from the hospital and transferred back to prison. It comes more than a week after her botched execution in Tennessee. 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
5: Good morning, I'm Marquise Lupton. Fire crews have responded to a reported tire pile fire near a tire processing facility in Joppa. The fire was reported around 12:15 p.m. on Friday in the 1200 block of Paul's Lane, with crews from Falston and Joppa Magnolia among those on the scene. And plenty of reaction both locally and nationally on the recently announced public execution of the Fort Hood shooter, Nadal Hassan. WBAL TV 11's David Collins spoke with someone who's witnessed an actual execution.
10: A clinical psychologist we talked to with by phone believes streaming, live streaming the execution will have a negative impact on the mental health of many people. And Martha Elliott, who witnessed an execution 21 years ago in the U.S.

0: U.S. is still affected by what she saw.
1: It's unconscionable and barbaric, definitely. It's not something that a civilized society does.
2: And some Baltimore area homes have a new water source coming out of their faucets. The city has had to turn to its backup water source as reservoir levels remain low. And on Friday, the city started blending Susquehanna Water River into the system.
3: And these are the actual filter bays or filter boxes.
4: WBAL TV 11 News with an up-close look inside Baltimore's water treatment system. As for the first time in more than 20 years, Baltimore is tapping the Susquehanna River. Officials say years of drought dropped reservoir levels, so the city is now blending river water into the drinking supply, impacting households in eastern Baltimore City and county, as well as some southwest Baltimore homes starting Friday.
2: And that's our news. 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
7: Traffic.
8: In the city, 895 southbound, jammed up between Halliburton Avenue and the Harbor Tunnel. On 95 southbound in the city, you'll find it slow from 395 to Russell Street. Now on to the Beltway. Inner loop of the Beltway in Pikesville. Stop and go from Stevenson Road to the JFX. No delays are being reported on the outer loop of the Beltway, so you should be good to go there. On 97 from the city to Annapolis, that's clear. Between the two Beltways, nothing going on 95 from Baltimore to D.C. But on the BW Parkway, first southbound, you'll find it slow from 32 to 198. And then northbound is stop and go from 198 to 32. From the Mattress Warehouse Traffic Desk, I'm Albie D. WBAL News Radio 1090 and FM 101.5.
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9: Cloudy and mild today with a high of 70 degrees with a chance for rain developing well after dark. Showers become more widespread and even heavy at times throughout the first half of Sunday. There's the potential for a brief break in the precipitation before another round moves in at night. And thunderstorms that develop late at night have the potential of becoming strong to severe with damaging wind and tornado threat low but not zero. I'm meteorologist Delina Lee on WBAL News Radio 1090 and FM 101.5.
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0: From high atop Fox News headquarters in New York City, the most approachable radio host in America. It's Brian Kilmeade.
1: Hi, everyone. So glad you're there. It's the Brian Kilmeade Show. We have a big hour coming your direction from 48th and 6th in Midtown Manhattan as we mark a bunch of things. And the thing I'm keeping an eye on that might be the story of the week is what I hope, anyway, Marco Rubio is going to be doing in Greece. He's going to be giving a State of the World address in Greece, home of democracy and republics and great thinkers that our founding fathers used to build a country, build a constitution, write a Declaration of Independence. It's not my opinion. They wrote about who influenced them, and that's what went into the writings. And I think we all need to recalibrate what makes our country great. And one guy, my first guest, doesn't need that, but we'll go over it. And I think it's going to be a signature speech for Marco Rubio, who lives and breathes this on a daily basis in his life and his Foreign Relations Committee and everything he was doing as a senator, now as a vice president, Secretary of State, who knows if he is vice president. Martha McCallum, too, at the bottom of the hour. But first, let's get to Karl Rove. Karl, great to see you.
2: Thanks for having me, buddy.
1: So, Karl, this Rubio speech is going to be a big moment for him, but hopefully the world is listening. And you think this is the type of thing that's going to get coverage and traction in Europe?
2: Oh, absolutely. I mean, when the Secretary of State, who in his own right is a major world figure, decides to give a speech and to give it where he's giving it, of course it's going to have attention. I mean, look, Europe is trying to figure out the U.S. You know, they have been on the receiving end of, two and a half terms of Donald Trump and four years of Joe Biden, and the contrast between the two, weakness and strength. And, you know, they're trying to figure it out, and this will help them. This will help them enormously.
1: Yeah. So we'll hopefully set the tone there and also find out if Russia's trying to destroy the world like China did, and maybe be candid about what's going on with the pneumonic plague. We'll talk about that. But the headline in today's New York Times is not getting much traction. Ukraine gaining land back in Donbass.
2: And yeah, unbelievable.
1: They basically, over the course of 2 years, barely lost more than they gained. So what does that tell you about how this conflict is going?
2: Well, it's a disaster for the Russians. Let's be honest. The Ukrainians have shown themselves to be adroit and technologically advanced, and they have stopped one of the an army that outnumbers them and have inflicted terrific casualties on them through the use of technology, drones and drone technology. You know, the Russians have got to understand now that they cannot win this war on the battlefield, and they are coming to the point where they cannot continue to sustain their battlefield energies. I mean, they're running out of people. The losses that they're suffering each and every month are horrific.
1: If we could just, and I know there's not many around, if we could just get them some Patriot batteries, that's what they need to knock down the rockets. They also got to technologically figure out how to knock down these high-speed drones that are attacking them right now. I'm convinced they will, but I just don't want a lot of people to die while they innovate.
2: Yeah. My sense is that they're holding on to some of the weapons that they could use to stop the Russian assault, the incoming missiles and so forth. They're holding on to them until the winter comes, because they recognize that in the winter they become enormously vulnerable. To now, as the fall is coming on, it's getting a little bit cooler. But they still have time to sort of redo the jigger, rejigger the grid, or to repair that power unit or whatever. But in the winter, that becomes a lot more difficult. So my sense is they may be holding on to the few that they've got in order to save them for the moment where the danger becomes even acute.
1: So I don't have to tell you 3 years to the day since the October 7th attack, and so much has changed since then, how close we were to expanding the Abraham Accords, and then how far that seems away now. And yet here is a day that 1,200 Israelis lost their lives, and there's anti-Israeli, anti-Semitic protests around the world. Girl, not in a million years did I think that would be the case 3 years later.
2: Yeah, neither did I. I mean, you know, the people who are apologists for what happened on October 7th, these people who, you know, and we've got some of them running for office here in the United States, and we've got others campaigning for on behalf of candidates running for office in the United States, who basically have been apologists for the attack on October 7th. You know, hurt people, says one of those candidates.
1: Yeah, and you're talking about the attack when a Hezbollah, the brother of a would-be attacker in a would-be attacker ends up being Hezbollah, and he's saying, well, that's the reason why the brother was militarized, because he was killed, and he was going to go out and kill children, and that was his excuse. Well, his brother was killed in Lebanon. Heard people, heard a lot of people. Yeah, it turns out he was killed because he's a member of Hezbollah.
2: Yeah, exactly. And excuse terrorism. I mean, there is no rationale, no excuse whatsoever for the death of innocents. This was a deliberate attempt not to, you know, have military on military. It was to attack civilians and kill them. And the footage that we've seen of these and the stories that we've heard and the eyewitness accounts are horrific. And yet we still today have people who are excusing it and, you know, just asking questions, they say, about Israel.
1: When it comes to Iran, the president's almost on, by all accounts, very few people are saying Iran's winning like they were saying 3 weeks ago. You have the oil minister resign. You have the intelligence leader, their intelligence leader, come out and say things have never been this bad. The president over there confirming that almost no oil is getting out of Iran. And where they're beginning to shut down the banks and civilian plants.
2: There's zero getting out by ship. They're now having to, you know, sort of put it on a truck and take it to the east and bring it out via Pakistan, which is enormously expensive and not very lucrative for them. So, look, the president of the United States, by standing tough, has achieved an enormous victory here in opening up the Straits of

0: you know, has been raising on the West Coast from billionaires and hedge fund managers with AOC in New York City, raising tons of money. He has corporate money coming in through the Chuck Schumer PAC. I mean, it's just nonsense. He says this to try to present something, someone he's not.
1: So that is some of the attacks. Medicare for all, nobody cares about a streamer in California. I care about gas prices and food on the table. Do you know anything about the plans? Do you want to drill less to bring oil down? Because do you know a Democrat that wants to continue to drill and buy more oil?
2: Yeah. Look, think about this. The NBC poll, net favorability, people approve, disapprove. What's the gap? Republicans are minus 13 as a party. The president's minus 18. The Democrats are minus 21. You know, so look, they have not offered a plan. They've talked about these issues. Their ads are overwhelmingly about, you know, inflation and cost of living and health care costs and, you know, blah, blah, blah, blah, blah. But there's no there there. You know, they were the ones who gave us the Inflation Reduction Act, which blew inflation up. And they have no idea that they're, what are they concretely saying about what they're going to do other than blaming it on the companies when in reality it's at the heart of it, it's government. When the government spends too much, it creates inflation. When it applies tariffs, it raises the price of goods. And when this all started, as we should recall, when Joe Biden spent far more than we needed to spend to help our economy, and we ended up with 9% inflation.
1: Yeah, that led to all of this. And the president's inflation rate has gone up. And you wrote about this considerably less than Joe Biden averaged over 4 years. So that'd be something the president, the vice president, and others should be bringing up. So let's talk about some of the red states that are a challenge. Do you look at Arkansas as a challenge for Tom Cotton?
2: Well, I want Tom Cotton to get reelected, and the guy running against him is raising money. But I think at the end of the day, Cotton gets reelected. But, you know, look, it's the Democrats are trying to widen the field and throw money at states like Arkansas and hope that something happens on Election Day to surprise everybody.
1: What about Ricketts in Nebraska?
2: At the end of the day, he's a successful and popular two-term governor, and the guy who's running against him is running as an independent because the Democratic label in the state is so unpopular. You can't win as a Democrat, so he's claiming he's an independent. But we now know from the background tapes he's making comments that make him sound like Barack Obama and Hillary Clinton and dismissing supporters of Donald Trump. They got some footage of him talking at a fundraising event and dismissing the good people in Nebraska who voted overwhelmingly to reelect Donald Trump.
1: Well, it's tough to be an independent with that out there. What about in Lindsey Graham's case? His sister's running. He went from solid R to lean R.
2: Yeah. Well, I think at the end of the day, she's going to win. But it's always hard to get, a spouse in. If you look back over history, when you have instances where the office holder dies and a spouse comes in, or in this case, a sister is put forward.
1: Darlene.
2: You know, a family member. It's tough because there's just a little bit of reaction by some people who say, well, you know what? I may have supported Lindsey, but what's this about his sister? Or, you know, I may have supported so-and-so, but, I'm not going to automatically go for the spouse.
1: Muriel Humphrey was there forever, right?
2: Yeah, right. Exactly.
1: Over in Minnesota. So in Minnesota, Michelle Tafoya has never trailed by more than 2 points in a bright blue state. Yet John Thune made a statement that we're going to look at that and see if we should throw more money at it. What's he looking at, Carl? Just throw money at it.
2: Yeah, there's been, I met her 2 weeks ago. Very impressed. She's authentic. She's smart. She's articulate. She's empathetic. And being able to talk sports with the outstate, you know, redneck farmer, that's a big plus. And she also has the advantage that she's running against a lunatic. This Lieutenant Governor Flanagan, she begins many of her events by having, what do you call those, land whatevers?
1: Yeah.
2: You know, where you apologize, you know, just like, you know, look, the headquarters of Fox is probably, you know, 500 years ago occupied by the Winnipega Indians. And so we're supposed to apologize for the presence of 1221 Avenue of the Americas. And she does this all the time. And she's also tied up to and dismissive of all of these scandals that we have where vast sums of federal and state monies were being stolen by groups of crooks, primarily.

0: Apparently, Somalia immigrants who set up these phony child care centers and phony medical centers, and we're stealing, you know, millions of dollars of our taxpayer dollars. And Flanagan is dismissive of it and was part of the administration that oversaw it, that presided when all this stuff was being stolen.
1: Has she effectively made that case, as you did? Do you think she's effectively?
0: Well, you know what? Time is the most important commodity in a campaign, and she got into the race. You know, Minnesota chooses its candidates late. So, but no, I think she's got time, particularly since she is who she is and comes across. I mean, you meet her and you know that this is a solid individual and personable and articulate and really empathetic.
1: I don't get a handle on what's happening in New Hampshire. John Sununu does not want to do national media. He just wants to focus on New Hampshire. He doesn't want to be labeled with or against Trump. Yet he's still trailing by just a couple of points on the Real Clear average. What's happening? You know the family.
0: Well, that's the key, the family. I mean, New Hampshire is, everybody knows what Sununu means. The dad was a great governor of the state and served his country valiantly as chief of staff to President Bush 41. The brother, Chris Sununu, was a very popular three-term governor, personable, outgoing, very funny. John Sununu, very smart, fantastic wife, Kitty, served in Congress, was one-term senator, got defeated in the Obama wave of 2008. But everybody knows what Sununu means. New Hampshire values. Flinty, tough, do what's right, not being dictated to by anybody, represents us well. So I think, you know, the Democrats have got a milquetoast candidate, and I think Sununu's got a real shot at it. And full disclosure, he's a friend of mine, and I wrote him a couple of checks. But I told him, in fact, last time I saw him, I said, when you get elected, you're going to owe your brother big time. And he said, why? And I said, because he's a very popular guy, and he's a lot more funny than you are. And
1: I get the sense, yeah, they have a fun rivalry between them.
0: You know, that family, it must be fun to be around the dinner table at Thanksgiving time, because they are all smart and energetic and interesting people, and they're really terrific.
1: Yeah, so lastly, Texas, I know how you feel about Ken Paxton, but what's the race look like? Ken Paxton caught now off my complaining that gas prices are going to kill him and the war has hurt him in Texas.
0: Yeah, so... first of all, we have two candidates who've got weaknesses, the scandals surrounding Paxton. And then look, I live in Austin, Texas. This is sort of Moscow on the Little Colorado River. It's a very liberal town. And Tallarico originally was elected to the state house from a district that a Republican represented in the suburban county north of us, Williamson, and then got redistricted almost exclusively into Travis County. And as a Democrat, you don't worry about anybody to the right of you. You worry about somebody to the left of you. So he has said the most extraordinarily bizarre things that you'd expect to hear, you know, in the worst parts of, you know, the commie corridor of Brooklyn and Queens. So I think at the end of the day, Paxton stands at, you know, it's a coin toss. And the question is, can Paxton make the argument that his values, Tallarico's values, are not the values of everyday Texans, and that the seat cannot be allowed to fall into the hands of somebody who shares those views? Yeah. Now, you know, on the other hand, you know, Tallarico's going to be saying, do you really want to have this guy representing you, given his record and all the allegations? So... It's costing us a lot of money, though. I mean, in the last 30 days, I think the Republicans have put $165 million into Texas. In the last 24 hours, it's $5 million. In the last 24 hours, they put down $5 million more. I mean, the amount of money is just astonishing.
1: Yep, and it's more than I make in a day. Just a little bit.
0: That was a good joke. That went straight by us because we all know you're working stiff. That was a good, but you know, look, you know, you take that paycheck, you deposit it, you pay your bills, and there's a little bit left over to take the wife out for a hamburger.
1: If we're lucky.
0: I know what's going on.
1: Yeah, if you're lucky. Coupon.
0: Yeah, exactly.
1: Thanks so much. Great job.
0: Thanks for
1: it. Martha McCallum next.
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1: Hey, Martha, we only have a minute. Don't get a full half hour, so I thought it would be a good time to tell us who's on at 3 o'clock today on The Story.
2: So on The Story, we're going to speak to Ambassador Mike Huckabee and Sarah Huckabee Sanders, the governor of Arkansas, on this third anniversary of October 7th. I think a lot of the narratives around this story have been very distorted in a lot of ways. I think it's very important to get back and be grounded in what happened on October 7th and what happened since.
1: Right. And then you have Bolt Huckabee's talking about that. Because we were talking about how the world's on fire.
2: Yeah.
1: One of the things that's happening, anti-Israel protests on the day that they were attacked. Are you kidding me?
2: Well, I mean, think about it. Like, isn't that exactly, like, if Hamas's hope was that it would turn world opinion against Israel because they would retaliate so fiercely, they got what they wanted on that.
1: But most of them are dead. That doesn't work out for them. Hezbollah.
2: They're still in charge though in Gaza. They're still running things in Gaza.
1: Yeah, the whole thing of giving up the...
2: You know, in the debris, they are still in charge.
1: Yep. The whole thing of giving up the guns, they're not quite ready yet.
2: Not quite ready yet.
1: Right. Back in a moment, more with Martha. And we got a lot more to talk about. Don't move.
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6: Good afternoon. It's 12:30 on TV Hill. I'm Marquise Lupton. Baltimore police are investigating a Southwest Baltimore shooting that killed two men. Officers found an 18-year-old with multiple gunshot wounds near Ellicott Drive Friday afternoon. He died at the scene, and three other men went to a hospital where a 19-year-old later died. Two victims, ages 21 and 22, are in stable condition, and police say the shooting is not believed to be connected to the deadly shooting at Leon Day Park. In Dundalk, a man was rescued after falling into a creek near Peach Orchard Cove Friday afternoon. Fire officials say he was in cardiac arrest when crews brought him to shore and was taken to an area hospital. Another person who fell overboard.

0: Safari at the Academy. Coleman is a political science major. His favorite class, international relations. His favorite teacher, chemistry professor, Dr. Melanie Tyker. Coleman Cauley, more than just a football player here at the U.S. Naval Academy. Our Off the Gridiron segment brought to you by Shield AI. The greatest victory requires no war.
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2: Now it's time for Keenan's Keys. Let's talk about the quarterback position, something that you know a lot about. We were talking at the beginning of this season, you're placing Blake Horvath. I think a lot of people thought it might be a little bit easy to do that. And like, oh, we'll just plug and play, and we'll put a guy in there. And we've seen it hasn't been that easy for Navy this season.
3: Yeah, no doubt. I think, you know, as a Navy fan, you see how special Blake was and what he was able to do over the last 2 years. But most definitely, the quarterback is really what makes this thing go. And we have not seen, you know, outside of the opener, the consistency over the three games that has been required from the position for us to win. And so, you know, I think if you look throughout the history of modern Navy football, every, you know, successful era we've had has been defined by consistent elite play at the quarterback position. And that, and it is just true, no matter who the offensive coordinator is, whether it's Paul Johnson or Coach Cronick. So I think the quarterback, somebody's got to show up.
2: Yeah.
3: Somebody's got to make the plays. Somebody's got to take the reins and own this season, or else we're going to continue to see the ups and downs and the struggles that we've seen over the last 3 weeks.
2: You think it's going to be a phone booth type game? Tell everybody why you think that and what you expect to see here today because of that.
3: Yeah, you know, just obviously talking to a lot of people, a lot of people have the same sentiment. I think I've been saying we're going to see the Coach Jasper special.
2: Yeah.
3: It's going to be, you know, he say hit it up in there. It's going to be a game where we get back to the basics. You know, if Jackson's your starter, you know what he's good at. He's really physical as a runner, so you want to play into that. And you know, his Tulsa defense is pretty dynamic on the edge, right? So you want to minimize the dropbacks. You want to minimize the shotguns and the called passes. You want to really set, you know, pass plays up with play action and force those guys to really play honest and not pin their ears back and rush the quarterback.
2: One of the strengths of this Tulsa defense is their ability to get turnovers. When you go into a game with an opponent like that, what are the keys? Obviously, everybody says, let's don't turn the ball over, but how does that manifest out on the field?
3: Yeah, you know, you start to turn the ball over when you press, when you're trying to make plays in third and long, or you're trying to, you haven't been able to get a lot of yards, and you're trying to, you know, hot dog it to get more and make something happen. So I think the critical, obviously, other than keeping the ball high and tight, two hands on it in traffic, I think the critical parts of, we got to protect up front when it's called passes, can't let these defensive ends get opportunities and shots on our quarterback. And I think it's just stay on schedule, because when you stay on schedule, you're not pressing and you can play freer. And I think as a byproduct of that, you take care of the football.
2: That's Keenan Reynolds with his keys to the game. We're getting closer to today's kickoff. Countdown to kickoff is presented by Navy Mutual. Mission ready, family focused. Up next, we'll hear from head coach Brian Newberry after this local timeout on the Navy Radio Network.
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2: The Navy football pregame show continues as we hear from head coach Brian Newberry, presented by Mantech. 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
3: Coach, you started Monday's press conference talking about you guys need to go back to work. Were you happy with the work that was put in this week?
4: I really was. I think it was maybe our best week of practice that we've had so far. Really pleased with the way that our guys came out and responded after a tough emotional loss, you know, on the road. And so our guys are ready to play. If the week of preparation is any indication of that, we're ready to go.
3: Last week, struggled a couple times getting off the field on third down. Mm-hmm. Tulsa coming in this game, they're last in the American Conference on third down. How important is it for your defense to get off the field on third down today?
4: Critical. And we need to get them in third and longer situations, not the third and manageable or sequential third down situations. And so when we get that opportunity, we have to get off the field. And obviously didn't do a great job of that last week, and that may be the difference in the game today, our ability to convert third downs offensively and our ability to get off the field on defense.
3: Obviously, ball security is always a big deal. They lead the conference in takeaways. What have you stressed today about your team being aggressive but also protecting the football?
4: Yeah, the football is the brotherhood. And I don't know if we can emphasize that anymore, but yeah, we've got to be in the plus margin in the turnover ratio today. And we haven't got six defensively all year. They'd be a good day to get that done. So yeah, I got to take care of the football, and we got to be great on third down. We got to get the ball out.
3: Last question for you. Happy to be back home?
4: Oh, absolutely. Feel like it's been 2 months since we've been here. So I know our guys are fired up, and to get back here in front of our home crowd and honor our stadium.
3: Good luck today, Coach. Thanks.
4: Thank you.
3: Coach Brian Newberry's interview is brought to you by Mantech, always advancing. Up next, Scott Whitecoff gets you ready for kickoff after this network timeout on the Navy Radio Network.
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10: 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Midshipmen and the Tulsa Golden Hurricane. And I talked about it with Navy offensive coordinator Drew Cronick from his office at Ricketts Hall this week.
11: Coach, looking over what they've done so far this season, what's impressed you about this Tulsa defense?
4: Well, they've added some more pieces, especially up front. You know, they've got three new starters on the defensive line that are transfers. 15, who's the boundary defensive end, I think is a really good football player. They're going to be big and athletic. A lot of the same guys back in the secondary. You know, so it's not like a totally revamped defense, but some of the same faces. But like I said, more up front on transfers. But they got some guys that have been in the program the whole time too. Linebacker number 9, I think he's a good player. He's a physical, hard-nosed kid. Heck, number 10, Arius Nash, who's a transfer defensive line, played for me at Mercer a few years ago. So he went to, I think, Virginia Tech, and then now he's there at Tulsa. So they do a good job pressuring the quarterback. They're one of the top teams in the country in sacks. They're not giving up many points. They got them playing hard. They do a fantastic job. I think a lot of their defense coordinator, those guys, I've, you know, seen them when they were at Gardner-Webb, right, when I was at Mercer. And then obviously last year, Coach Lamb and I go way back, you know, both sons of high school coaches in Georgia, you know, and I work for his uncle. So there's some ties there, but they look good. They've continued to improve their roster through the portal, and they're doing a good job coaching them and got them playing really hard. And, you know, they could easily have beaten North Texas the other day, overtime game. You know, obviously beating Oklahoma State the first game of the season was a big win. So good-looking football team.
11: Good luck against Tulsa, Coach.
4: Thank you.
10: That's Navy offensive coordinator Drew Cronick. The pregame show presented by GEHA, Government Employees Health Association. Midshipmen looking to build on their fifth ranking nationally in rushing in this one, averaging 277 yards a game. Coming up next, it's Navy and Tulsa from Navy Marine Corps Memorial Stadium in Annapolis with Johnny Goldsmith, Keith Mills, Mike James, Keenan Reynolds, and the voice of the midshipman, Joe Miller, right here on the Navy Radio Network.
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3: And we welcome you inside Navy Marine Corps Memorial Stadium as the midshipmen, right to left across your radio dial, make their appearance here back at home. It's been 35 days for this Navy team, and they're glad to be back here at home as they'll take on the Golden Hurricane in this American Conference matchup. Tulsa 3-2 this season, 0-1 in conference play. The Mids 0-2 in the American, 1-3 overall. It's the 12th meeting between these two teams all time. Navy leads the all-time series, 9 wins to 2 losses. Navy here in Annapolis is just 3-2 against the Golden Hurricane. It is a overcast and cloudy day, but the rain should stay away. It'll be pretty wet here tomorrow and into Monday, but for right now, it's 71 degrees and cloudy for this one. And guys, it's just great to be back here at home for this Navy team. And what a matchup here when you look at this, two teams that I think are pretty similar this season.
6: No, I agree. And it's funny, a lot of the same criticisms that you might have of the Tulsa offense could be applied to Navy too. You know, they're very, statistically, they're very similar. Their strengths and weaknesses are very similar. So I think you're looking at a situation where whoever applies their strengths the best and can make up for those weaknesses is going to have the advantage.
3: Let's go down to the field to Reed Jackson, our official for the coin flip.
13: Tulsa, you're the visiting team and you're make the call. Do our coin toss today. What's your call?
14: Tails.
13: Tails is the call. The toss. Okay. Tulsa has won the coin toss and has elected to defer their options to the second half.
3: So, Keenan, you got what you wanted to see, this Navy offense to start here this game.
14: Yeah, let's get after it. You know, let's get off to a fast start here. We don't have to make the decision. They made it for us. Mike, you know, obviously the statistically optimal decision is to defer always. But, you know, look, we got to get going on offense. We had a stellar second half defensively last week, but we couldn't find a way to get it in the zone enough to win the game. So, hey, look, first drive, let's go out here. Let's go right down the field. Let's get the confidence going. Let's get this stadium live. And just get back to being who we are and who we could be.
15: Yeah, you mentioned you want to send a message. There's a strategy component to the individual game, but you also want to send a message to your team in this situation. Like you said, Tulsa made the decision for us, but offense has been struggling. It's what everyone's talking about. They realize it. They know what's out there. Go out there, get on the field, build up some confidence, you know, change field position, get some points. Just do something to build yourself back up. You're at home. Let's go out and get the crowd into this.
3: This Navy offense averaging 25.3 points per game, but coming off just 110 rushing yards last week against Air Force, their fewest since the Tulane game on the ground since 2024 against this Tulsa scoring defense that gives up some yardage, 405 per game. That's 12th in the conference, but don't give up a lot of points. 21.2 points per game this season. That is a 7 point per game improvement for this Tulsa defense. Marlon Hawk, a 6'2 senior, will kick things off. He's a transfer from Mississippi State. You'll hear me use the term. He's a transfer from a lot today. 43 newcomers into this Tulsa team this offseason. Back deep to return for the bids will be Michael Barrow. Kicking right to left, and we're underway here. A fair catch signal. The bids will get it first and 10 at their own 25-yard line. For this Navy offense, Jackson Gutierrez in at quarterback. The junior from San Antonio will make his third career start here today. What are you looking from him, Keenan, here early on?
14: First down. You know, what are we going to do on first down? We struggled last week. We talked about it ad nauseum in the pregame, in the podcast, all week. Let's see how he does on first down. How does he handle the opportunities that are inevitably going to come in the pass game? Is he hitting the easy ones? Is he hitting the open guys? Let's find out how much better we got this week.
3: First down and 10 for the Mids. They go left to right. They're at their own 25-yard line. And Jackson Gutierrez under Cam Nichols, who starts at center today. Motion back to the wide side of the field. They'll pitch it there with Michael Barrow. He gets outside the numbers at the 30 and pushed out of bounds at the 33-yard line. An 8-yard pickup for Michael Barrow to start the contest.
15: Yeah, we were just talking about, you know, first downs. Let's get a good start on that. And there you go. Toss sweep right off the bat and picking up a nice gain there. You really saw when they changed formations and got into really the old school double slot look, the whole thing kind of compacted and gave some space on the outside.
3: It's Matt Tomaszewski getting the start at left guard. Cam Nichols getting the start at center. It's Gutierrez right behind the left guard, picking up a first down just across the 35-yard line. So job number one, get that first down. They get it there.
14: Yeah, you know, that's where you want to start. Two plays, first down. But, you know, one thing to keep in mind, man, Tulsa is very, very, they're very big up front. And you just saw it on that short yardage play. He had to fight for just a little bit of yardage. So something to keep an eye on as we go throughout this drive.
3: Yeah, their nose guard, Tate Newhouse, 6'3", 320 from Lawrence, Kansas, leads that front lineup for the Golden Hurricane. From the 35, Barrow misses a tackler in the backfield, spins off and picks up 4 to the 39-yard line. So a pickup of 3 for Barrow. It'll be second down and 7 for the Mids.
15: And it's a pickup of 3 for Barrow, and really only Barrow. And he looked like he was stopped at the line of scrimmage there, but just keeping those legs moving, able to roll out of the tackle and pick up some positive yards.
3: Barrow had 44 yards last week against Air Force. Career high 48. Against UAB the week before. Second down and 7. It's Vic Lestorti. Not much running room as he pinballs off the tackler. Does push the pile forward to the 44-yard line. So that is a positive gain of 5 yards. It'll set up third down and short. And again, not a lot of running room, but Lestorti makes something happen out of nothing.
14: No doubt. And, you know, it's interesting. We talked about it before the game, Mike. This is a phone booth type game. And, I mean, you see it early on. We're just hitting up in there between tackles. Who wants it more? Who's going to win the one-on-one battle?
3: So that'll bring up third down and 2 here. Lestorti to the left of Gutierrez in a shotgun formation. Cam Nichols will snap it back. Barrow motions back to the backfield. Gutierrez will keep it. Cuts back to his left. Runs into a pile. Spins free. Jackson Gutierrez near sideline 30. 25-20. Gutierrez inside the 10. 5. Touchdown, Navy. Jackson Gutierrez 56 yards on the opening drive. And the Mids score first this afternoon.
15: Joe, that's everything we want out of this first drive. You're keeping it between the tackles. You're building the confidence. You're gaining positive yards. You're able to create things with your legs. And then when the explosive opportunity happens, you convert. That's not something we've seen too much this year. Right off the bat, that's exactly what you want to see.
3: In for the extra point is Nolan Bartley, the freshman from Austin. Snap is down. Jacob Carlson back in as the holder. He puts it down. And Barkley's extra point is good. 5 plays, 75 yards, 2 minutes and 18 seconds. It's a big play from Jackson Gutierrez. A new career long for him. 56-yard touchdown run. And with 12:42 to go, first quarter, it is Navy 7, Tulsa nothing. We're back to Annapolis after this network timeout on the Navy Radio Network.
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3: 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Lance Gossett to kick off here for the Mids. 12:42 to go, first quarter. Mids score their opening possession. Jackson Gutierrez career-long 56-yard run. Back deep for Tulsa is Traquan Jones, dangerous return man. Transfer from ODU, but a fair catch is signaled for us. It'll be first and 10 at the 25-yard line. And guys, great opening drive, obviously, for the Mids. And for Tulsa, they seem to have, Gutierrez hemmed in, Lestori hemmed in, but Mids make some plays there, and it's for a big play.
14: No doubt. I think it's what we needed, right? I think you knew coming in here that it wasn't just going to be slashing and gashing on the next defense. You got to make those individual plays. Who are guys are going to step up individually and take a play that goes for no gain to a touchdown?
3: So now it's this Tulsa offense this season, averaging 27.8 points per game, 4 receivers in the step, 2 stacked to the near side, 2 to the far. Baylor Hayes is their quarterback. It's a handoff in the backfield to Tamari Austin, a redshirt senior transfer from Auburn. He is their leading rusher at 292 yards this season. He picks up two and brings up second to eight. And Tulsa going with pace here early on. Motion to the backfield. It's a handoff there to the wide receiver, Javon Ross, trying to get outside. Does get outside the numbers and does get to the 35-yard line. Picks up 8 yards and a first down for Tulsa.
15: Yeah, block destruction is going to be a really big thing for the Navy defense today. Tulsa likes to create double teams at the line of scrimmage. They like to run a lot of gap scheme duo stuff. And when you do that, you're trying to read a linebacker and get around them. Got to get through those double teams and plug up some of those gaps.
3: So first down and 10 at the 35-yard line. Motion to the backfield again. Hayes will swing it to his right. And it's complete there to Oren Singleton Jr. Singleton, their leading receiver this season, with 25 catches on the season. Gets no gain on that one. Might have even lost a little bit. Yes, he did lose a yard. So it'll be second down and 11. Ball at the own 34-yard line for the Golden Hurricane. It's Alston. Nice cut to his right. Breaks a tackle. Pushes forward to the 39-yard line. It's a 4-yard gain. So here's what we talked about earlier. Third down. It'll be third down and 6 for the Golden Hurricane. Worst in the conference. Second to last in the nation in third down conversions. Third down and 6. Play action fake. Hayes looking near side. And now he'll be flushed out to this near sideline. Looking downfield. Receiver had his back turned. Makes the adjustment to the ball and makes the catch. What a play. Javon Ross was turned the opposite direction, found the ball in the air, and still made the catch all the way down to the Navy 22.
15: Yeah, Phillip Hamilton was there, went to swipe the ball, just must have had a hold in his arm or something, just squeaked through.
3: First down and 10 on the opening drive, and it's Alston hit from behind, picks up 2 yards to the 20-yard line. Mark Anthony Parker, great to see him back. He left with an ankle injury last week. He's their leading tackler, makes the tackle there. A pickup of 2. Second down and 8. Trips to the right side of the formation. Hayes in a shotgun. Fakes it. Now will fire it out to the right side. And breaking a tackle there was Singleton again. And he gets inside the 15. It looks like they're going to bring him down at the line of scrimmage, but Singleton breaks the tackle, gets down to the 15. They'll bring up third down and 3.
14: Yeah, that was a great individual effort by him. I think the theme here, you called it, Mike, is you got to make the plays in the open field. You got to tackle in the open field. And, you know, obviously Tulsa moving with a lot of pulse. Joe, I'm surprised you can even get a breath in. They're moving a lot of tempo, and you know, maybe taking a play out of the FAU playbook.
3: Third down and 3 here. Hayes in a pistol. The handoff there. A spin move at the 12 inside the 10 for a first down for Traquan Jones. Jones with the spin move gets an extra 3 yards and picks up the first down. It's first and goal to go for the Golden Hurricane at the 9. They'll stay in the pistol with Jones, the single setback. It's Jones again, twisting and turning. He is brought down, though, after a modest gain. Matthew Reyes with the stop. A pickup of 2 there. So second and goal to go at the 7 now.
15: You see the running back making those cuts. He's trying to read that an inside linebacker, and whatever gap he's going through, he makes a cut and goes for the other. Miz might want to mix up some of their run fits to make that read a little bit harder.
3: Nolan McCamey, by the way, getting the start today at outside linebacker. Second and goal to go at the 7-yard line. It's Jones off the right side, breaks the initial tackle, powers his way inside the 3. They'll mark it down at the 2. And it'll bring up third down and goal at the 2-yard line. Tulsa already has converted 2 third downs on this drive. 8:20 to go, opening drive for Tulsa. Navy leads at 7-0. Third and goal at the 2. Alston lined up to the left of Baylor Hayes. Motion back to the backfield with Singleton. They pitch it. They snap it right to Alston. He dives forward, but he's going to be marked shy. Navy on the direct snap to Alston was not fooled. It was Griffin Willis who brings him down. And let's see what they want to do. They love going for it on fourth down. It'll be fourth and goal from the 1.
14: Yeah, you know, Tulsa, they're doing a lot of things, a lot of different looks, a lot of different shifts, motions, formations, different types of runs, making it very difficult for the Navy defense.
3: Fourth and goal, they go under center with their backup quarterback, Dexter Williams. Williams hands it off in the backfield, off the left side, diving for touchdown, Tulsa.
5: Ooh, that was close.
3: Dexter Williams comes in at quarterback. They hand it off to Sevian Morrison, a senior, and Morrison takes it in from a yard out on fourth and goal. Aaron Rose knifed him down, and I'm with you, Keenan. Oh, that was closer. The official here on the near side went right away with the hands up there. As always, we'll take a look at this, but Rose got decent penetration and got under his legs. As we wait to get confirmation, Owen carry out for the extra point, and we do have confirmation for the touchdown for Morrison. And Owen carry for the extra point here to tie this game up. Low. They get it down, though, and Carey's kick is up and good. So Tulsa answers right back, and we've got a shootout here early. 7:26 left to go, first quarter. Both teams score a touchdown on the opening drive. It's Navy 7, Tulsa 7. We're back to Annapolis after this network timeout on the Navy Radio Network.
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3: 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Tulsa answers right back with a one-yard touchdown run. With 7:26 to go here in the first quarter, we're tied at 7, and great individual play. And we talked about coming in third down, it's got to be the key. And they make the play on third down to keep that drive going on third and long.
14: Yeah, no, that was great coverage. I think it was Phillip Hamilton on the coverage. I thought he broke it up on that third and long, but that was a great play by Tulsa. And, I mean, I think through both the opening drives, you saw individual players stand out and make the deciding plays that kept the team going.
3: It will be Hawk to kick off for Navy. Call for the fair catch the first time. Line drive kick. This one will be returnable from the 3-yard line. Across the 25 to the 30, 33-yard line. On the return for the Mids that time was Nick Bell.
14: Yeah, that was a strong return. And now, you know, here comes Jackson to drive two. How do you respond now that it's tied up again, right? You can't rest on what you did on the first drive. You got to continue to put plays in sequence and continue to put the defense in a good position here with some points.
3: So the field position, first and 10 for Navy at their own 33. Evan Blauer with motion to the right side of the formation. Gutierrez will keep it. Spins off a one tackle. Might have been close to a face mask. No flag down. Gutierrez gets across the 35 to the 36. So a 3-yard pickup for Gutierrez.
14: Tell you what, those Tulsa linebackers, man, they are flying to the ball. Dax Collins there was the one that made the play, got the first contact. And we talked about them coming in. They're pretty active. Coach Cronick talked about them, and they're showing it early.
3: Yeah, Collins and Thompson, their top two tacklers on the season. Second down and 7. They'll pitch it wide here. Cutting back inside is Blauer. Brought down at the 39-yard line. Jalen George with the tackle for Tulsa. A pickup of a couple. It'll bring up third down here. Ball will be at the 38-yard line. They need the 43. So third down and 5 here for the Mids.
15: Yeah, Tulsa's really flying to the football. And, you know, you try to run a toss sweep to try to outflank them, and they're running there. You hope that's setting up some kind of counter or misdirection down the line.
3: Third down and 5. Barrow, they fake it to him. Gutierrez trying to slip through the defensive line and only gets to the 42. Gave him a pretty good spot on the carry. So it'll bring fourth down and 1 here. It's going to be a long one, maybe 1.5 here. So a decision for head coach Brian Newberry right now.
14: Yeah, it looks like he has a lot of confidence in our ability to get a yard and a half, and you know, why wouldn't he, right? So I agree with this decision, despite, you know, how dynamic the first drive was for Tulsa.
3: Yeah, the ball in between the 41 and the 42. They need the 43 for a first down. Gutierrez on fourth down and a yard and a half under center. Takes it off the left side, hit spin forward. This one's going to be close. Tulsa thinks they got the spot, and they signal a stop there. They won't even measure. Right away, the referee.
2: The runner is short of the line of the game. First down, Tulsa.
3: And Tulsa gets the stop on fourth down. So they got the touchdown on fourth and goal.
2: Timeout on the field.
3: Navy goes for it at their own 41, and they don't get it. Timeout on the field. Tulsa ball when we get back. 5:31 to go the first quarter. Navy 7, Tulsa 7. We're back to Annapolis after this local timeout on the Navy Radio Network.
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3: Today's game is being presented by Boeing. Boeing, proud sponsor of Navy football. Go Midshipmen. Navy Athletics salutes Boeing for sponsoring today's game. Some conversation about the spot, but referees might have looked at it, but either way, it's Tulsa football, first down and 10 at the Navy 42-yard line. Baylor Hayes calling for the football. It's Traquan Jones. Not much running room, maybe a yard and a half there. They'll get him to the 41-yard line, so a pickup of just a yard for Jones, and he'll bring up second down and 9. And again, it's quick pace. It's not like they don't do this sometimes, Mike, but this is not something they specialize in normally this season.
15: They like to mix it up.
3: It's a play-action fake. Hayes looking downfield, throwing it, and it's knocked down. Giuseppe Sessi with a great individual play.
15: Yeah, they were lucky that was only knocked down because coverage, the man coverage outside, and the coverage was there. It's just not something that Tulsa is very comfortable doing. They like to roll Hayes out to try to put pressure on the defense, but you know he's dealing with a little bit of a knee injury. I don't think that they're too as worried about his running right now, and just had someone get in his face and knock the ball down.
3: Hayes missed two games, returned to the lineup last week, threw for 211 yards and 3 touchdowns against North Texas. 3 receivers to the right side of the formation. Hayes looking that way on a quick screen to Traquan Jones. And down inside the 36-yard line, they'll give him the 35, a pickup of 6 yards to bring up 4th down and 2. And this is a lot of what Tulsa likes to do to set up 4th and short.
15: Yeah, it is. And they run a lot of screen passes. They're like almost like a third of their passes are screen passes. And I think a lot of it's because they face 3rd and long. They expect blitzes. So they've been doing a good job getting outside. Now they're setting up 4th down, which has been their wheelhouse.
3: 14 of 17 coming in. They're already 1-for-1 on 4th down. 4th down and 2. Alston in the backfield. Hayes to throw over the middle. It is caught for a first down at the 30. Coleman Cauley immediately on the stop, but it's good enough for a first down. It's David Wells Jr. with the catch at the 30, and a first down for the Golden Hurricane.
14: Yeah, you can just tell how comfortable they are on fourth down. I mean, they didn't do anything special. It was just a basic first down looking play, honestly, and it was an easy pitch and catch.
3: First down and 10 at the Navy 30. Alston in motion, right to left. It's a shotgun snap. They'll pitch it to Alston on a little pass play. Marcus Glasser can't make the snap initially, but his teammates are in there to help him bring him down for no gain. Glasser slowed him up. Griffin Willis, Xavier Arrington, and Nolan McCamey in on the tackle, second down and 10. Back to the pistol. Wells in motion. They fake it to him. Looking downfield, it's caught by the tight end inside the 20 and hit down at the 14-yard line on the completion there. Luke Tevis, a redshirt freshman from Fort Worth, Texas, and it's a first down inside the Navy 15, down to the 14.
15: And we talked about Hayes having that knee injury, and Trey Lamb, head coach, actually said that he thinks that actually made him a little more comfortable in the pocket, just couldn't rely on his legs to get him out of trouble, and right there, just sat there comfortable, found the open man over the middle.
3: First and 10 at the 14. DJ McKinney in the backfield for the first time. They fake it to him. It's an underneath screen. Again, good tackle on the play by Cam Robinson. Another short gain. And just a pickup of 2 for Tulsa. It'll bring up second down and 8.
14: You know, I just wrote a note down. You can really stout on first down to where they've been in these second and longs, but it hasn't seemed to faze them. They almost feel more comfortable in second and long than they do in second and advantage.
3: 3 receivers to the right side, the short side of the field. Ball the far hash mark. Hayes will look that way again on the quick hitter. It is complete for Javon Ross. He is hit out of bounds at the 11-yard line. So just 2 yards for Ross there. And again, it's third and long. It'll be third and seven at the 11.
15: You know, to your point, Keenan, so much of Tulsa's offense is horizontal. You know, they're running the screen to get the ball out of the quarterback's hands quickly. And if you're the defense, that means you don't really want to bring pressure because you're not going to get to the quarterback in time. And I think when they do want to throw downfield, he's getting the time to make those passes.
3: Three receivers to the wide side of the field. Motion to the backfield. Third down and seven. They'll swing it out, and it's a halfback throw to the end zone. Batted up in the air and caught. Oh, my. It's caught by David Wells Jr. for a touchdown. It looked like Navy had the play in the backfield sewn up, but the pass was thrown complete for a touchdown. It's Singleton to Wells off a deflection. Wells going back to the field of play to pull it in at the 2 and scamper into the end zone for a touchdown.
15: I have no words for what we just saw there. That was... There's just nothing you can do. Ball's batted in the air. At first, I actually thought that the initial pass might have gone forward, but on the replay, it clearly didn't. And it looked like he had him wrapped up, and before he could go down, he just picked up and threw the ball forward.
3: Olan Singleton with the touchdown pass. Wells batted that ball to himself, and he came back and made the play. Perry for the extra point here for Tulsa. It's failed to convert on 4th and 1. Tulsa gets the ball back and score a touchdown to take the lead. Oran Singleton to David Wells, who had a couple touchdown receptions last week, has one here today. 1:39 to go here in the first quarter. It's Tulsa 14, Navy 7. Back to Annapolis after this network timeout on the Navy Radio Network.
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3: 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David Wells Jr. with his third receiving touchdown of the season. This one from wide receiver Oran Singleton Jr. on a, can't really say a halfback option play because he's a wide receiver. They pitched it out to him. He throws it in the end zone. Wills bats it to himself and makes the catch. Hawk to kick off for the Golden Hurricane, who lead it 14-7 with 1:39 to go here in the quarter. Bell back deep. That will go into the end zone. So Navy will start at first and 10 at their own 25-yard line.
14: You know, Drew, I'm writing my log here for the first quarter, and it's just the quarter of individual plays. You got Jackson's run. You got them stopping us on fourth down, and that was two players in the secondary that made that play. They converted on fourth and short, and then the double-pass deflection. So right now they got us 3-1, and as a result, we're down by a touchdown. So let's see if we can even it back up here on this drive.
3: First down and 10 at the 25. Vic Listorti in the backfield. And they put Charles Robinson in motion. Gutierrez will follow him off the left side. Pushing forward up to the 28-yard line.
5: Gutierrez keeps
3: 3-yard pickup for Gutierrez. Tackle made there by Dax Collins.
15: Yeah, so sort of going back to what you were saying, Keenan, is that this is what Tulsa does. You know, they don't control games, but they win moments. And you see that fourth down stop. You see big plays, third down conversion, kind of a trick play for the touchdown. Those situations are where Tulsa excels, and that's why they've won three games.
3: Second down and 7. Robinson in motion back towards the near sideline. It's a fumble. Loose ball in the backfield. Gutierrez and Listorti couldn't get together. They battle at the bottom of the pile, but Tulsa had two players down there. And Tulsa football. Listorti and Gutierrez were off on the exchange, and it's a fumble, and Tulsa has it. Devin Robinson with the recovery, and the mids turn it over. And it's crazy, guys. We talk about third down, we talk about turnovers, and already in the first quarter, this is what has happened. He's got a big play on third down, and they get a turnover here.
14: Yeah, I mean, it's hard. You can tell just from the plays, even the touchdown drive, it is hard to get yards in this game. It's not going to be easy. So we cannot continue to give them, 40-yard fields, 30-yard fields, and a chance to extend their lead.
3: So for the second time, Tulsa starts in Navy territory. First down and 10 at the Navy 28-yard line. Empty set here. Hayes to throw. Quick three-step drop. Fires it to the outside. It's wide of his intended target. He'll bring second down and 10.
14: You know, for me, this is a critical drive for the defense. You don't want to let this thing start to cascade a bit. And go, oh, here we go again. We're back in the same thing. We thought we got over the hump. Here we go again. Somebody's got to step up here. We got to get them off the field. No points. Get a turnover of something to just sort of reverse the momentum. Get everybody back in the game. Get the crowd back in the game. It's super quiet here in Navy Marine Corps.
3: Pistol look on second down and 10. Alston behind Hayes, the quarterback. Hayes looking left, still looking left, going deep down the field. Contact between Robinson and David Wells Jr., but no flag. Good job by Cam Robinson. And here we go again. It's third down and 10 upcoming for the Golden Hurricane.
15: Yeah, you could really even call this the play of the game. You know, third and long, you have to get off the field, force them into hopefully a field goal. You know, it's third and 10. You don't want to give up 8 yards here. You know, this is the play. You play this down like you play every other down and see if you can get yourself off the field.
3: Alston in the backfield to the right of Hayes. Two receivers near, too far. Basically in the middle of the field. They'll switch Alston to the left side of Hayes. Hayes looking left, rolling left. Hayes looking downfield, and it is caught at the 15-yard line, and a first down on the completion to Javon Ross. Ross got inside his defender, makes the catch at the 14, and a first down and a pickup of 14.
14: Yeah, that was a great throw by Hayes, kind of bringing him back inside. He had a Navy defender kind of on the boundary there. That was just a great heads-up play. And again, they get in these tough situations, but Tulsa looks just extremely comfortable navigating.
3: So a pickup of 14 on third and 10. Hayes, 8 of 11 for 87 yards. It's Alston off the right side from behind. The tackle is made after a pickup of maybe a yard. So a yard pickup, and that'll do it for the end of the first quarter.
16: Yeah, a very special guest with us right now, Joe's Super Bowl winning coach John Gruden, who just fired off the cannon. First time you ever did that?
20: First time, and I'm glad it's the only time. That thing is loud, man.
16: We're an earplug.
20: Yeah, it's awesome. It's great to be here. Hopefully that gets us going heading into the second quarter.
16: You are no stranger to the Naval Academy. You've been here many, many times. What brings you in here today?
20: Well, I got to meet Coach Newberry at the preseason media day. I'm really impressed with him. Got to meet a couple of the players, and I just wanted to meet young America, America's team. I think these young men stand for what is great about college football, and it's just a great environment. I encourage everybody to come to a Navy game.
16: We agree with that. You and a bunch of NFL coaches, John Harbaugh, Sean McVay, a few years ago, toured the Persian Gulf, met the troops. Did you learn anything about the troops you didn't know, and what was that experience like for you?
20: Well, that was a great experience because we got to just see exactly the sacrifices, the bravery, the commitment, the dedication that these young people have for this country. It's heartwarming. It's something you'll never forget. I got to meet some great young leaders, and I'm just thankful for being American, the more I'm around these kind of people.
16: You've coached some unbelievable young athletes in your day. What the academy kids do, the military commitment, the academic commitment, how impressed are you with that?
20: Well, very much so. That's a big part of being great, I think, is having those words that you just talked about, loyalty, mental toughness, camaraderie, being a part of a team. And I think if we can get America all on the same team again, we'll be in good shape. And that's all I care about. But this is a place that builds warriors. It builds a great mentality in young people. And I think every young person needs to see it to believe it.
16: Everybody's asking me one last question. I'll ask you, when will we see you back on the sidelines coaching a football team?
20: I don't know. I'm having a blast right now, but I'm prepared to do it. If someone gives me the keys, I'll be ready to go.
16: Coach, thank you so much. It's a pleasure to meet you. Pleasure to follow your career. Yeah, let's go Navy, Joe. One of the greats of the greats, John Gruden.
3: Thank you, Keith, and thank you to John Gruden. That sounded a little bit like want to be head coach or 2028 for John Gruden there.
15: I thought Keith was going to get us some scoop right there.
3: 14-7 Tulsa. Look, a lot of things have gone wrong here early for the Mids. They got stopped on a fourth down. They turned it over their last drive. Third down right now, Tulsa 4 of 6 on third down, including in that are 2 third down and 10s. It only takes one play to turn it around, but you don't want to get behind by too much right now because we've seen this Tulsa defense. This is what they do. They'll give up some yards, but they're not going to give up a ton of points.
15: No, and the problem right now for Navy, it's the same problem that's kind of reared their head all season. It's execution. You know, you had 4th and 1. There's nothing the defense should be able to do to keep you from stop you from getting 1 yard. Like, if you execute, you should pick up that yard. And then the fumble down here in their own, you know, in Tulsa, in Navy territory, you know, that was just a misexchange. You know, Tulsa didn't do anything to force that. That's just your own lack of execution. And then defensively, they've had guys in position on these third down plays, but Tulsa is executing, and they are making the plays. And that right now is the difference of the game. And you're going to have to see, you know, get your mind right and start getting this execution done, or else Tulsa's going to build on the lead here.
3: How about this formation, a little T formation in the shotgun? Traquan Jones in motion. They hand it off to Jones. Jones to the outside. Not much running room. Navy's defense has been strong against the run here. A pickup of just 2 yards, and it'll bring up 3rd down and 7 for Navy at the 11-yard line.
14: Yeah, you know, Tulsa, they're going to keep giving us opportunities to get them off the field. They're going to keep putting themselves in these 3rd and longs. But up to date, they've been more than comfortable converting.
3: So they need inside the 5 for a 1st down. 3rd down and 7 at the 11. 2 backs in the backfield. Hayes rolling right. Hayes looking underneath. It's dropped at the 6-yard line. Right around where they needed to get a 1st down. Singleton dropped it, and that's a break for the Mids. And the field goal unit comes out for Tulsa.
14: Yeah, that was a self-inflicted break. I mean, he was wide open. If he would have caught it, he may have scored. He definitely would have had the 1st down. But, hey, I'll take the breaks any way we can get them, and let's see if we can get a block or a miss here and turn some momentum around.
3: Max Tulin will hold. Owen Carey, who's 2 for 2 on the season in field goal attempts, will attempt one from 30 yards out. With the sun peeking out of the clouds, Carey kicking left to right from 30 yards out. It is good. And Tulsa takes the turnover and turns it into 3 points. So with 14:19 to go here in the second quarter, it is now Tulsa 17, Navy 7, and a slight win there for the Navy defense to get off the field, allowing just 3 points.
15: Yeah, it is, but we talked earlier – the offense gets on the field first, goes down, scores a touchdown, and you feel good because now you have a chance to play with the lead a little bit, maybe take a little pressure off you. Well, that's out the window now. Now you're down 10 points, so you just have to kind of regather yourself. You're not going to get all 10 points back in one drive, so you need to focus on that execution. Make sure you're just getting in the right play. No fumbled exchanges. Don't dwell on that. Get yourself back into the game, because I think the defense is going to pick up. I think they are winning first down. Those third down plays will come. You're going to have opportunities to get back in the game, but you got to take advantage of those opportunities when they present themselves, and it starts by executing them when you have the ball.
3: This second quarter, Navy football is being brought to you by USAA, insurance and banking built by and for the military community. That one will get a break there as it bounces at the one-yard line and bounces out of bounds. Heads-up play there by Nick Bell to let that one go out of bounds. So the Mids will get the ball at the 35-yard line, their best starting field position of the afternoon.
14: No doubt. Great start. It's a great chance to wipe the slate clean and go back down and score. And listen, I

0: point, you know, obviously you'd want to play a lot better than what how the offense is executed today. But if you're able to come back from that and still win, I mean, that's got to be a huge confidence booster to realize, hey, we don't have to play perfect to win. And then you do that, and you don't start forcing the plays downfield. You don't start thinking you need to make something happen. You let things come to you a little bit more easily that way. And then, the as you were saying earlier, the game starts to come to you.
1: Gutierrez, a career-high 179 yards rushing today. Two touchdowns rushing. His second career 100-yard game. He's under center here, first and 10 at his own 18-yard line. The story, the running back behind him. They put Robinson in motion. They hand it off to Vic Lestorti. He's across the 20 to the 22-yard line. A pickup of four for the start. Lestorti, he's got six carries for 20 yards today.
0: Yeah, and that was a good job by Gutierrez checking to the right play. It looked like they were originally going to run that to the strong side, and then he gets them going the other direction. They've had some success going to the weak side of the formation. Just they must see something just the way Tulsa's aligning themselves that opens things up on the back side of the formation.
1: Lestorti to the right of Gutierrez, Barrow to the left in a shotgun formation. Second down and six. It's Lestorti trying to get outside. He does. The number's 30, 35-yard line, sliding down at the 35-yard line. And picking up a first down, a pickup of 13 yards for Lestorti.
0: Yeah, you don't got to slide down anymore. You know, they don't, until you hit 2 minutes, the clock, they'll restart the clock as soon as the ball is spotted. So pick up those extra yards, Vic. Let's go.
2: I think he was trying to stay in bounds, guys. That's why I slid. Yeah. Saw a bunch of guys coming at him.
1: First down at the 35-yard line. Clock moving, 6:15 to go. Navy up by one, 27-26. Shotgun. Snap back to Gutierrez. It's Gutierrez keeping it across the 40, 45. Nearly broke a tackle, but he does get up to the 48-yard line, and he does pick up 13 yards for Gutierrez straight up the middle, closing in on 200 yards rushing for Jackson today.
3: And there we saw some patience there. And he finds the sliver, and now you have an explosive run. Now, you know, got to continue to take some time off the clock, start to force Tulsa to call some timeouts to conserve clock and try to put this thing away.
1: Clock moving close to 5.5 to go. Gutierrez now up to 192. Rushing first and 10 at their own 48. Gutierrez spinning, backpedaling, and then thrown back as he gets to midfield. 2 yards for Jackson. 34 carries today for Jackson Gutierrez.
0: And Keenan, you know this better than anyone. This is a situation where Ivan Jasper excels and pulling his quarterback aside, saying, look, let's settle down. Here's what we're going to do. You know, settling his nerves, because this is the drive of Jackson's life right here. You know, this is his opportunity, and we're kind of setting it up. But, you know, this is where the coaching and the experience that they have and Jasper's experience relaying this to a young guy, this is where you hope that pays off.
1: Second and 8 at midfield. Gutierrez up the middle, breaks the tackle, 40, 35-yard line, down to the 32. Jackson Gutierrez wearing down this Tulsa defense, picks up 18 more yards. That puts him over 200 yards. He's got 212 yards rushing today, first and 10 at the Tulsa 32. 4.5 to go here in the fourth quarter.
3: Another explosive run there, but I think now I want to get him to the sideline and say, hey, when you get into the second level, cover that ball
2: cover
3: with
2: up.
3: The second hand.
2: Well create said, Keenan. I'm going to ask you the same thing.
3: Oh, yeah. Create that iron cross. We don't need you to score. You don't have to. You're not going to score. Don't try to force it.
1: First down and 10 at the 32. Egby in. Gutierrez, patient to the right, cuts back inside. Spun down at the 28-yard line. Picks up 4 more yards. Clock under 4 minutes to go. Yeah, second down and 6.
0: It's what you're saying, you know, when you carry the ball, you carry the brotherhood. You know, Coach Niemeyer used to say that. Coach Newberry said that earlier. Yep. You know, that's the level of protection. This is it. This is crunch time. But another good, patient run there. You know, wasn't much set up, but you let the block set up where you're able to cut back and actually create some positive yards.
1: Second down and 6 at the Tulsa 28. 3:25 to go here. Mids by 1. Gutierrez will keep it. Gutierrez inside the 25, diving forward to the 24-yard line. Picks up 4 yards. A little

0: activities here. Don't want to get a penalty, that's for sure. It'll be a third and a long one here, maybe two, depending on where they put the football down, which they have not done as of yet. And Mid's in no hurry here as the clock gets to 3 minutes.
1: Yeah, I'm sort of surprised that Tulsa's not starting to take some timeouts here because, you know, maybe one or more first downs. And you don't have to score a touchdown. You can beat out.
0: Stop the clock here and have a conversation. I'm not sure what the topic is here.
2: Please put 3:03 on the game clock. The play clock's good at 25 seconds. It'll start on my signal.
0: Yeah, I thought maybe might get away with a little bit of...
3: Yeah, the extracurriculars there.
0: They don't. It's third down. Ball at the 24-yard line. So it is a third down and two here.
3: There's home field advantage and there's home field advantage.
4: Hey, Keenan, I'll bet you $1 million he runs quarterback follow here. What do you think?
1: I'm not taking
0: well, Keith's the one. He's the one with $1 million to bet here.
4: I'm bargaining that for the show.
0: Third down and two. Gutierrez at the 24-yard line. Off to the right, Gutierrez ducks under, gets the first down to the 21-yard line. A pickup of 3 yards and a first down for Navy. It was indeed quarterback follow with 2.5 to go. Hits can take this down to the 2-minute timeout. Tulsa, they do take a timeout here. They wasted about a good 10 seconds, maybe
2: timeout.
0: Even a little bit more
2: Tulsa,
0: there.
2: Their first of the half. Please put 2:26 on the game clock. This will be a 30-second timeout.
1: Yeah, I think I was sitting in the booth like, looking a little too comfortable over there, Coach. Call a timeout. What are you doing?
3: You need to have some guy that plays Madden just standing on the sideline because every 10-year-old that plays Madden knows to take a timeout right away in that situation.
0: So 2:26 left to go. We still have, Tulsa still has the 2-minute timeout. It would have been a big mistake for them to let it run down to 2 minutes there, but they still have two timeouts left to go. Navy doesn't need to score a touchdown here, and maybe if you break a first down here, you would, I don't know, you still have the timeouts to work. I think at this point, if you break one here, you take the touchdown.
1: Yeah, you force Tulsa to go score on you and get a two-pointer. That's just the tie, so definitely take the yards, but you know, you're running out of space here, so it's not like you can just get first downs and be it out. You're probably going to have to score to end this game.
0: Navy with 367 yards rushing today. They have it first and 10 at the Tulsa 21.
3: Wonder if Tulsa might think about letting them score at some point.
0: Certainly an option. They hand it off to Barrow. Barrow off the right side, cuts back to his left, still on his feet, and goes down at the 18-yard line. And Tulsa will take their second timeout here. Surprisingly, only 6 seconds run off on that play. They'll bring up second down and 6 here.
3: So if I'm Tulsa, I'm taking these timeouts to get the 2-minute timeout. If I don't stop them after that, you got to let them score.
1: Yeah.
3: You got to let them score.
1: Yeah, and I think strategically here, you want to get to probably 3rd and 1, force them to take another timeout with about 2:02 left, run the play, get the first down. But then, again, I mean, you don't have, I don't know, it depends on how much time you have to be able to deal it out because you can't get another first down depending on where you end up. Get to the 10, you got to score to satisfy the downs.
0: Tulsa with one timeout left to go. Second down and 7 at the 18. And all those conversations, this is a massive play in that. Second down and 7. It's Gutierrez keeping it, now pitching it to the outside, the 15. Inside the 10, it's Michael Barrow.
4: How about the bounce, too, guys?
1: Wow.
0: On the option pitch to the left, I was assuming Gutierrez was going to keep it. He pitches it to Barrow, and he gets it first and goal to go. And Tulsa will let it go down to the 2-minute warning. Mids have it first and goal to go, now at the 9-yard line after an 11-yard pickup for Michael Barrow. 2-minute timeout. It is Navy 27, Tulsa 26. We're back to Annapolis after this network timeout on the Navy Radio Network.
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0: 2 minutes left to go. Navy with the lead and the football. They lead it 27-26. They have it first and goal to go at the 9. So Tulsa has one timeout left to go. So the mids cannot drain the clock here by taking 3 knees. To see what they want to do here. First and goal to go at the 9. Gutierrez comes back to the near side, cuts back inside, sliding down to the 5-yard line. Well, initially, Tulsa was going to let him score there, and then Gutierrez sliding down. So it's second and goal to go at the 5. Generally speaking, a running play will take about 5 to 6 seconds. Then you have the 40-second play clock here. You can take a significant chunk out of this, essentially get it down to about 20 seconds.
3: Yeah, that was, I think they were trying to let him score on that play. Like, that was kind of a nice gentle hug to bring Gutierrez down. You know, and Gutierrez, if he put his head down, he would have gone in. So that was, you know, a heady play, and now Tulsa is kind of out of options.
0: Stanley, the last thing you want to do here is kick a field goal. So I think as you can't drain the clock here, you've got to score a touchdown.
1: Yeah, you just want to take as much time off as possible before.
0: You definitely don't want to score it here on second down.
1: Yeah.
0: It's one of those things, it's like, okay, if we don't score here on second down and then you don't get it on third down,
1: now
0: that becomes
1: the problem.
3: Yeah. Is it the San Jose State situation?
1: Yeah. I was like,
0: second and goal to go here at the 5-yard line. It's up by 1. Gutierrez under center. Jackson keeps it off the left side. Slides down at the 4, and this is where it gets to be a sticky situation.
1: Yeah, if I'm Tulsa, I'm actually going to play stout here. So I'm going to try to force you into a 4th down and then make you make a decision. Do you kick it and risk losing the game on a touchdown? Do you go for it and risk getting no points and then giving me the ball with, you know, a minute 58 seconds left, and I got a chance to go the length of the field to win the game?
3: Well, you know, and if I'm Navy, I would actually consider going for it on fourth down. Because if you make them drive 99 yards, you know, what's the higher percentage? Making them drive 99 yards or taking the points?
0: Gutierrez, under center, 1:15 to go. Third down and goal, and we get a timeout from Navy.
2: Timeout?
4: I thought that was a good call, guys.
2: Navy. Their first of the half.
0: So what you're looking at here, again, third down and goal at the 3. If you don't get a touchdown here, let's assume that now they move the clock to 1:13. Let's assume it takes 5 seconds off the clock. and you're looking at about 35 seconds left to go in this game to decide what you want to do in that situation. So,
10: Joe, I was a poli-sci major. I don't appreciate the math.
1: I mean, the risk would be to say, okay, we're gonna try to score on fourth down, but we're gonna drain as much puck as possible to make you go 99 with at least amount of time if we don't succeed. The other option here is like they're probably gonna let you score. Go score, and then defense, go make a stop. Yeah. Like, don't let them score a touchdown. Like, so it really just depends on where you want to take your gamble.
3: And you're looking at a situation where Tulsa's, they're not going to be able to mix it up. They have no timeouts left, so you know they're taking shots downfield. That should be a strength for you. You're not worried about the same kind of coverage busts that you might when you have too much to think about.
1: Yeah.
0: Third down and goal at the 3. Gutierrez under center. Barrow in motion. Gutierrez up the middle, spinning and scoring a touchdown. Tulsa letting them score. I think it's the right move to get 6 there. And with 1:10 left to go here in the fourth quarter, pending the extra point here, it's Navy 33, Tulsa 26. For Jackson, it's his third rushing touchdown of the day. It puts him over 230 yards rushing.
3: Yeah, I think it's the right move by both sides, but regardless of the score, what a drive by Jackson Gutierrez.
0: Yes.
3: You know, that was exactly what we wanted to see, the growth we wanted to see from him in the situation that he's had before the season, and now he's able to come through.
0: Markley for a big extra point here to make it an 8-point game. Right-footed kick, line drive is good. So with that extra point, 1:10 to go, Navy is up 8, 34-26. It was a 13-play, 82-yard drive, taking 6 minutes and 16 seconds off the clock. Jackson Gutierrez from 3 yards out really couldn't do it much better.
1: Yeah, and that's 2 in a row.
0: Yeah.
1: That's 2 in a row to win the game, or potentially win the game. You know, we don't want to count our chickens before they hatch, but still, like, That's what you got to do to win. You got to step up in those moments. You got to put those drives together. And it's so encouraging to see Jackson play after play on both of those drives, make big time runs, explosive runs, convert third downs, take care of the football, check the play, pitch the ball, all the execution things that we didn't see consistency on in the first half, in the third quarter, and really for the last few weeks. So, that, if you're a Navy fan, you got to really be excited about this. Now we just got to go finish the game, finish the last 70 seconds here, and get away with a dub.
0: Lance Gossett kicking with the win here. Traquan Jones, who had a touchdown return earlier this season against East Texas A&M, back deep for Tulsa. It'll be a fair catch, and they'll take it at the 25-yard line. So, 8-point game, 1:10 to go. Tulsa's out of timeouts. It's an 8-point game because Navy missed an extra point and Tulsa went for 2 and didn't get it earlier in the game. They were up 26-14. They went for 2, didn't get it. Navy missed an extra point. This Tulsa offense, Baylor Hayes, 19 of 29 for 239 and a touchdown and an interception. First down and 10 at the 25-yard line.
3: Big drive for the defensive line coming up, seeing if they can get pressure without bringing a blitz.
0: Damari Alston in the backfield. First down and 10. Hayes back to pass. Pump fake looking over the middle of the field, and it's caught at midfield. Wide open, making the catch there is Oran Singleton into Navy territory, down at the 46-yard line. A pickup of 29 yards on first down.
1: Yeah, we might have been a little too soft there in the secondary.
0: 1 minute to go, clock moving, under a minute. Hayes, shotgun snap, over the middle, it's juggled and dropped. David Wells Jr. has had a couple drops today. That one was the sort of prototypical running without the football there. He had some running room as well. Second down and 10 at the Navy 46. Seconds left, so plenty of time. Mitch lead by 8. Hayes looking right, stepping up in the pocket, and he is brought down for a sack a yard behind the line of scrimmage. Griffin Willis with the sack. Clock moving, 40 seconds to go, third down and 11. Tulsa getting back to the line of scrimmage, 35 seconds to go. Snap back to Hayes. Mids bring pressure. Hayes dropped again. a little bit off the mark. Wells just stuck out his left hand and couldn't make the catch, and it's 4th and 11.
3: Yeah, that big sack. Mids only rushed 4, but that fourth rusher started coming in late, and Tulsa had trouble picking it up, forced Hayes to step up in the pocket, and just wasn't anywhere to go.
0: Everybody on their feet here in Annapolis at Navy will call a timeout. That is their second timeout. 4th and 11 upcoming for Tulsa, who today is 2 for 2 on fourth down. We mentioned before, they've been one of the best fourth down teams in the country. Fourth in the country at 82%, 14 of 17. Not a lot of those are 4th and 11 with the game on the line.
3: Yeah, you almost wonder if a timeout here helps Tulsa more than it helps the defense, but I think you see on a couple of those plays, especially on that one slant that was dropped, you know, you want to make sure that had room to go. You really got to make sure that your defense is in the right position here. So even though Tulsa probably appreciates getting a timeout, I think it's a good call there by Coach Newberry to get his defense in the right mind.
0: Ross has 7 catches for 90. David Wells Jr., 5 for 74. Aran Singleton, 5 for 81. These are the 3 top receivers. They're lined up on the right side of the formation on 4th and 11 at the 47. Hayes back to pass. Game on the line. Hayes stepping up, looking downfield. It's tipped away and intercepted. The Navy defense holds. Giuseppe Sessi with the interception. And Navy comes back home and is going to win the football game. They're saying the ball was off the field, so no interception.
3: Well, that all-important field position with 25 seconds left brings it back for us.
0: Yeah, the ball did hit the ground. Sessi, it doesn't really matter. They actually get better field position out of it, so no INT, so no turnover, but the result's still the same. And Navy, it looked bleak at times this afternoon, but they're going to walk away with a victory here with 25 seconds left to go. Victory formation, Jackson Gutierrez to take a knee, and a sigh of relief here in Annapolis as the Mids come from behind to win this one, 34-26.
4: Yeah. Go with me, one of the defensive stalwarts today, Xavier Arrington. X, what did you see out there from both your offense and your defense with the game on the line? How satisfying was it?
11: You know, it was really satisfying. You know, all the last couple games have come really close. So, you know, just being a grimy, gritty team as we were today, just got the job done. And I'm so proud of my team for what we did today.
4: A lot of adversity before the half was over. What was talked about at halftime?
11: You know, just swinging the sword, really, just putting an end to it. You know, we went into half up by 1 point. You know, the defense just all came together, made some subtle adjustments. But, you know, at the end of the day, just being ourselves, playing Navy defense.
4: Go celebrate, X. Thank you. Joe, man, hard to describe what the elation is down here right now.
0: I'm sure it's excitement, it's relief, it's a bunch of different emotions for this Navy team who gets their second win of the season. Their first conference win of the season. Tulsa drops to 3-3. Navy improves to 2-3 with a victory here as they outscore Tulsa in the second half, 20-6. Two great drives here in the fourth quarter, four touchdowns, and now the playing of the Navy blue and gold.
12: This is the end of the day.

0: Jackson Gutierrez runs the football 41 times today for 232 yards and three touchdowns. He also throws for 95 and a massive touchdown right before the end of the half to Truman Brasfield for the score for the Mids as they win here today 34-26 in a classic here against Tulsa as the Mids get a home win, home sweet home, again here in Annapolis for the Mids. We will step aside for the postgame show. Navy wins 34-26. We'll send you back to Scott Wyckoff at our network studios after this network timeout on the Navy Radio Network.
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11: That's one of those that you will remember. Navy rallies in the second half, 20 second half points to beat Tulsa 34-26, down six at the half. Midshipman rally in the second half. The defense, after a couple more turnovers through the game, they shut things down, and Navy wins it in the end, 34-26. Let's head right back now to Navy Federal Credit Union broadcast booth at Navy Marine Corps Memorial Stadium in Annapolis. We're joined by Navy analysts Keenan Reynolds and Mike James. And Keenan, a coming of age party, you could say, for Jackson Gutierrez.
12: No doubt. I mean, anytime you go 40-plus carries, 200-plus yards, and I think four total touchdowns, I mean, that's a grown man game. And I was really proud to see you know, how he played in the fourth quarter when it mattered the most, when we needed him to step up the most. He stepped up. He made the plays. He took care of the football. And couldn't be prouder of the way he was resilient and fought throughout this game.
11: An amazing, Keenan, a game that saw three Navy fumbles in the first half and an interception in the second half, and they're still able to rally for the win.
12: Yeah, we had to go talk to old Scott Strauss and try to figure out when's the last time we won a game where we were minus four in the turnover margin, really minus five if you include the fourth down stop. But just incredible resiliency by the team to stick together when all felt, you know, hopeless or lost. They continue to fight, and I mean they've been fighting all year long to the end of every game, and so to see it finally come together with a win in a big conference matchup was really great to see.
11: Mike James, you talked about the lack of execution in the first half. Really, the second half started much the same. What was it that Navy did to turn things around, to button things down, to rally for the win?
13: Well, you know, you look at this stat sheet; they were moving the ball all game, but. Sometimes when you're on a losing streak, you feel compelled to make a play, kind of force things, and we saw that especially with Jackson Gutierrez with that interception that he threw. But Jackson was a better quarterback at the end of the game than he was at the beginning of the game. And you know, when Keenan points out that, you know, he went down and made plays, he didn't go out and make plays because he forced anything to happen. He wasn't Superman. He went out and made plays because he was patient. He let the offensive line do its job. He let blocks get set up. And, you know, speaking of the offensive line, they only gave up one tackle for loss this entire game, and that's Tulsa's wheelhouse. It's a very challenging defense to block, and once Gutierrez trusted that offensive line to do that, then the whole offense opened up, and the mids were able to pull away in the second half.
11: And Keenan, they really kept after it. And you talk about the Ivan Jasper effect, really pounding away with the running game. And I saw a number of people thinking, well, why don't they throw the ball more in the first half? But they just kept after it and kept after it. And what did they finish up with? 386 rushing yards.
12: Yeah, that definitely felt like a Navy football game. You know, that's what we've been used to seeing over the last couple of years. So, you know, a great plan by the offensive staff, Coach Kronick, and, you know, obviously I'm sure Coach Jasper had some influence a little bit, but we knew it was going to be a phone booth game. We knew it was going to be, they were tough up front. We knew we had to find ways to keep them from, you know, getting the negative plays on the tackles for loss and the sacks and putting ourselves in poor situations. So, you know, to stick with it, even when it all, you know, things weren't looking great or we weren't executing at a high level, and then to see it bear fruit in the form of back-to-back 80-plus yard drives to close the game out. I mean, you can't be – if you're a coach, you're smiling ear to ear despite the turnovers, right? Like, you have something to build on from here, and, you know, I can't wait to see what the guys do next week.
11: And, Mike, how about the Navy defense? The offense turns the ball over four times, the three fumbles and the interception. They keep the team in the game. And then you see some of these big plays by Philip Hamilton breaking up a pass. Griffin Willis, a huge tackle for a loss, and then also a sack himself, and really making a difference in the second half, much like they've done all season long in the second half.
13: Yeah, it's a second-half team, really, with this defense. And you know, that's good and bad. You know, you want to be able to finish games, but if they were able to get Tulsa off the field a little bit on in the first half when you have these third and longs, you know, you might, this game wouldn't have been as close as it was, even with the turnovers. But that said, you look at what they did in the second half. You know, it a much better job staying in coverage, staying on their man, still gave up some bigger plays, but also got off the field. And this was a situation where they had a lot of short fields at the beginning of the game. They were put in a bad spot with all the turnovers, but still kept fighting. And I think you saw, especially towards the end, the defensive line really started to pick it up. You know, you had some, you know, Tulsa was kind of, you know, they were the defensive line was the ones with the energy at the end of the game, not the Tulsa offense. And I think that created a lot of pressure, got Hayes uncomfortable, and led to some of those better plays downfield. So you really credit the energy, and you like to see that growth over the course of the game.
11: Keenan, when you look back at plays over the season, that 58-yard touchdown pass from Gutierrez to Brassfield with just seconds remaining in the first half, that's a play that can turn a season.
12: Yeah, no doubt. I mean, I think, you know, and if you look at the plays before that, right, he missed the throw, and then he had a short throw. It was looking like, hey, all right, guys, we're probably going to just ride this one out, go into the half, you know, down 20-7. And then, you know, Coach Kronick draws up the master plan, and he executes it. So I just really can't say enough about, you know, Gutierrez's ability to, despite what happened in the past, just continue to fight and gain play after play after play. That competitiveness, you can build around that. You can build on that. And I think it definitely changed the momentum. We had a couple of false starts in the third quarter, but like generally, I think that was a real, you know, turning point for the game and allowed us to close the game out in the way that we did.
11: And Mike, finally for you, what about the emergence of Michael Barrow at Snipe?
13: You know, we've been talking about this in the booth really all season. We're waiting who's going to be the playmaker that steps up. And you look at what Barrow did today, you know, 107 yards. You know, the way he finishes runs just is so physical. This was a game where if we did start out in a phone booth a little bit, that's the kind of game where you need a runner like that, someone who can turn a two-yard run into a four-yard run and keep you on schedule. And he's able to do that, but also make plays on the perimeter, you know, and just his ability to do that, it's going to extend drives. It's going to create opportunities for other guys with big plays. And the more you can do, when you have a guy like that, you feel confident about finding ways to get him the ball, you know, creating, you know, putting him in space, running him between the tackles, giving the defense someone they need to account for. And when you have that, then it sets the table for everyone else, and it makes the entire offense better.
11: And finally for you, Keenan, this is a very good Tulsa team that beat 18th-ranked Oklahoma State, who won again today, and to come home with your backs up against the wall to win that type of game, that's a brotherhood win.
12: No doubt, it is a brotherhood win, and it just goes to show you that this thing is week to week. You can't let what happened last week or 2 weeks ago continue to bleed over. It's 1-0 every week, and now they've realized that they've bounced back from, you know, obviously a crushing loss on the road against one of our biggest rivals. But it's a new season, and there's a whole lot to play for. This conference is still wide open. This was a big win. And hopefully this propels us to get us into the mix later on in the season in November.
11: And you guys are outstanding. Keenan Reynolds, Mike James, great call, great game. Have a great evening.
13: Scott, we try to hold ourselves to your standard.
11: You got it. 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What a win for Navy. 34-26, a come from behind second half win for the midshipmen at a packed Navy Marine Corps Memorial Stadium in Annapolis. 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
0: Cam Nichols will snap it back. Barrow motions back to the backfield. Gutierrez will keep it. Cuts back to his left. Runs into a pile. Spins free. Jackson Gutierrez near sideline 30. 25-20. Gutierrez inside the 10. 5. Touchdown, Navy. Jackson Gutierrez 56 yards on the opening drive. And the Mids score first this afternoon. No timeouts left for the Mids. That's their own 42 with 25 seconds left to go. They'll roll left this time. Looking downfield, he's got Brassfield wide open with a catch at the 20. 15, 10, 5, touchdown! A defensive breakdown and a 58-yard touchdown! Jackson Gutierrez to Truman Brassfield. Gutierrez under center. Barrow in motion. Gutierrez up the middle, spinning and scoring a touchdown. Tulsa letting them score. I think it's the right move to get six there. And with 1:10 left to go here in the fourth quarter, pending the extra point here, it's Navy 33, Tulsa 26. For Jackson, it's his third rushing touchdown of the day. It puts him over 230 yards rushing.
11: Jackson Gutierrez, 41 carries for 232 yards. As Joe said, three touchdown runs that long of 56 yards, averaged 5.7 yards a carry. But that wasn't all. He was 5 of 7 passing for 95 yards and also a touchdown. Without a doubt, Jackson Gutierrez, our player of the game.
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11: I'm Scott Wyckoff in the Navy Federal Credit Union Broadcast Center. In Navy's first home game in 35 days, they snap a three-game losing streak, rallying in the second half to beat Tulsa 34-26. Navy now 2-3 on the season. Their first win in the American, 1-2 in the conference. Tulsa drops to 3-3 overall. They have now lost three in a row. They are 0-2 in the American. Before we're joined by the voice of the midshipman, Joe Miller, let's pause now 10 seconds for station identification on the Navy Radio Network.
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11: 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We head back now to Navy Marine Corps Memorial Stadium in Annapolis. We're joined by the voice of the midshipman, Joe Miller. And Joe, in the 9 years that we've been doing these games together, we have games like this every season where we just can't believe it. And this was one of those games where we just can't believe it. The way Navy rallied up against the wall, four turnovers, and they still come from behind and then hold on to win 34-26.
0: Yeah, and I was just looked it up. The last time they won a game, turned the ball over four times. You got to go back to the 2014 Poinsettia Bowl, where the guy to my left was the quarterback for Navy that day. They won 17-16 on an Austin Grebe 24-yard field goal at the end of that game. But that just shows you, Scott, it's been a while. 12 years since they've won a football game. Well, first of all, they don't turn the ball over four times too many times in a football game. But, yeah, backs against their wall today with those four turnovers. And I just go back to, it's funny listening to the call there of the big pass play at the end of the first half. I mean, that completely changed this game. And a massive breakdown by the Tulsa defense. Brassfield's touchdown, Gutierrez's throw. I mean, that completely changed what was kind of like a downer of a first half into, hey, we got some positive momentum. Now, Tulsa went down the field and scored on the opening drive of the second half, but I think that gave them a little bit of a shot of adrenaline there that they certainly took into the second half, because after that initial drive to start the second half, Tulsa did not score the rest of the way. And Navy picks up a huge win for them over this Tulsa team. Just a unbelievable victory for this Navy team.
11: Listening to both you and also Keenan, you could get a sense in the way you guys were talking about this game along with Mike. You could kind of feel something building. Like, if Jackson does this, then if they do this defensively, and then it just started to happen and it started to evolve. And then before you knew it, they're taking the lead.
0: Yeah, and it's part of the they've been in this spot this season so far a couple times, and it didn't go their way. I mean, I think anybody that watched the last couple of games, look, at the end of the day, they're losses for this team. But if you watch those games, you invested some time and energy into it. You knew that they played better than both UAB and Air Force in the second half and had those opportunities and had those chances and probably should have won those football games. So you're watching this game going, well, this is a similar setup to what we've seen so far this season. They're going to have the opportunities. Can they push it over the line? And the answer was yes. And you get a sense, look, you know, in baseball, they have the famous saying, momentum is the next day's starting pitcher. So you have to back this up next week down in San Antonio. Not going to be easy place to go to. They've got one of the best home field records in the American Conference. It's an incredibly difficult place for them to go down and play. But you got Jackson Gutierrez going back home after the performance he had today. And it's just a positive momentum swing when this team, this group needed it at the most. You could see it on the sideline, too, after that touchdown to Brasfield at the end of the first half. It was just like, I don't know, something just released. And there was this just positive spin on that first half that completely changed the direction of this game. But just a gutty, gritty performance for this team today and a huge win for them over this Tulsa team.
19: Fans.
11: Let's go now to Coach Brian Newberry at Navy Marine Corps Memorial Stadium.
19: Like we have been the last few weeks, people don't show up the same way necessarily, and I thought our fans did today, so just really appreciative of everybody that came out today, and what a great environment it was here, and great to be back home. I feel like I've been on the road for about 2 months, and hats off to Tulsa. I thought going in, I thought they had a really good football team. I thought it was the most talented team that we'd played up to this point. And just really, really proud of our team. It's great to get a win, but a thing that I'm more proud of is just the way that they responded. You know, coming off a big emotional loss to Air Force, those are hard to get over. And our guys came to work on Monday, probably had our best week of practice. And so just the fight, the resilience, you know, the 1-0 mentality, moving on to the next most important thing, you know, always forward. You know, I'm just really, really probably more proud of that than I am actually the outcome of the game. But it was a great game. Beat a good football team, and we were -4 in the turnover margin, and found a way, despite that, to get it done. You know, we did what we set out to do offensively, which was run the football. And the only thing that stopped us in the first half was ourselves with the turnovers. But really, really proud of our offensive unit. To go out and execute the plan and to do it really well. Jackson Gutierrez was a beast today. Didn't play perfect, but ran hard. I mean, he's tough as nails and carried it 41 times today, which I don't love him carrying it 41 times, but he did it well and had well over 200 yards rushing. Great job by the offensive line. And a great job in the second half of their offense, right, to come back and not flinch. You know, a lot of teams could have flinched with the way things were going there in the first half, especially us on defense. Got put in some bad situations, you know, some bad field position, and found ways to get out of a couple of them, you know, forced some field goals. Had a 3-and-out after one turnover. So just overall, really, really proud. Thought we had some really good individual performances, but just more than anything, just proud of the fight, proud of the resilience, backs against the wall, right, and they never quit. And just really proud of the work that went into getting this win, made the outcome possible.
20: So, Coach, advanced analytics say that if you lose the turnover battle 0-4, you have a 7% chance of winning,
19: right,
20: and that doesn't include a turnover on downs in your own territory.
19: Right.
20: Can you just talk about that? It seems almost improbable that you were able to pull that win out.
19: Yeah, it does. I can't explain it other than our guys just kept fighting, you know, and found a way. I think, you know, we played really well defensively, you know, in the second half all year. I thought we did the same thing today. You know, that our Achilles heel right now defensively is explosive plays. We've been really good against the run. We'll give up one big run play where we had it fit right. We just didn't make a play right there. But just the big pass plays killed us a little bit. I think all those explosive passes except for one, you know, led to scoring opportunities for them. So we got to find a way to do a better job, you know, keeping things in front of us and competing on the 50-50 balls, and have not been great on third down. And we got to spend a lot more time on that and do a better job there. I think they were 7 out of 16, which was just not great. We got to get ourselves off the field and we get people, and especially in third and long type situations. So there's a lot of room for improvement. We're still a work in progress, but there's a lot of good to take away from this game, and hopefully it'll propel us moving forward.
1: Brian Jackson's touchdown pass right before the end of the first half. After the first half that you guys had, what sort of lift does that give you guys going into
19: intermission? It's huge, you know, going into halftime. You know, we'd run two sprint passes where we threw corner route, threw one, missed it, had them open the second time and missed it. And Coach Carney called a post corner and ended up working out. And Jackson made a nice throw and another great play by Plebe there. To get us in the zone, give us some momentum going into the half. That was huge, especially knowing that they had the ball coming out in the second half. So it was a huge swing, a huge play in the game.
21: How do you feel about your defense? They just rose up on tough situations. What did you say about the defense? How do you feel about that performance?
19: I do. I'm really proud. Like I said, I addressed the things I think we got to get better at and get fixed. But they competed the entire game, regardless of the situation or the circumstance. I was really proud of that. I think we got a chance to be really good on defense. We just got to clean some things up, and we've got some young players out there, some inexperienced players that are continuing to get better, you know, week to week. But I was proud of the fight, and I thought that we did some good things.
22: Brian, the final drive that you guys had to basically put the game away, is that what a Navy drive is supposed to look like to close out a game?
19: 100%. You'd like to end the game with the ball in our hands, you know. And there was some tricky clock management stuff there at the end, but we did a good job of milking the play clock and getting on down there. And you know, it was a debate whether or not to score or not, whether to kick a field goal. And if we had done that, it would have been about 20 seconds left, and we had to kick off to them. We decided to go ahead and punch it in. So if they did score, they have to get two-point conversion to win, all that, and they had no timeouts left at that point, so we felt good about our chances. I hate giving up the big X play on the first down, but our guys did a nice job executing after that. So.
20: Coach,
19: two to tie, excuse me. Yeah.
20: Coach, I had a chance to talk to Xavier Arrington right after the game. I said, what was talked about amongst the players at the half? He said, swing the sword. Yeah. Swing the sword, go down fighting. Don't let the game end like the first half. Yep. Is that a team motto? Yeah, no, is that just a player motto?
19: I mean, it sounds cliche, obviously, but it's always 1-0. You know, it doesn't matter what happened previous play. We're not worried about what's coming down the road, right? What can we do right now? And so it's that 1-0 mentality we talk about a lot, and you hope that your kids embrace that and live it. And I thought we did today.
20: Can you talk about Michael Barra? It's starting to look like he's kind of your top ball carrier beyond the quarterback. He runs really hard. I mean, he's good to break at least a tackle or two on every single run.
19: Yeah, and I thought during fall camp that Mikey was tremendous, and we got to find a way to get him the ball more because he runs hard, he breaks tackles, he has a really good vision, and thought he played really, really well today. And there were times where it looked like he was tackled for a one-yard gain. He kept fighting, get three or four more, so I thought he played really, really well.
20: So is the most maddening part when you commit turnovers when you're about to score a touchdown? Yeah. I mean, two of those turnovers, you're like in the red zone, and a third was on their side of the field. So it's three turnovers that took points off the board.
19: Yeah, I don't – did we punt today?
23: No.
19: Yeah, we did not punt the ball, right? So, there's no telling, you know, what that stat sheet would look like, how many points we'd have scored, you know, if we held on to the football. You know, something we work a lot on. I mean, we work it every day, you know, protecting the football. It's the brotherhood for us. And on the defensive side of the ball, we work on getting it out. And we haven't had a lot of them this year and didn't have any tonight, unfortunately. But we got to take better care of the football. And credit to Tulsa. I think they're leading the league in forced turnovers. And they were ripping it out. They were punching at the ball. And they did a nice job. But we got to protect the football better.
21: Oh, yeah. Brandon Walker, Urban Media today, first time here. You had Gutierrez run 41 times. Mm-hmm. I know you had the turnover. Was it a thing that you wanted to keep believing them, saying, hey, the mistakes is going to happen? I know you don't want that to happen, but how do you feel about that? I knew you – do you still – how did you maintain that belief in Gutierrez?
19: Jackson? Yeah, I don't think we want to run him 41 times. That was not the plan, you know, going in. But, you know, he had a hot hand. Some of the things that they were giving us were quarterback run stuff. And his number kept getting called. You know, some of those are read plays where he can pull it or pitch it. And sometimes he kept it, you know. But just Man, he's as tough as anybody in our program. Our kids rally around him, and I thought he didn't play perfect, but man, he's got fight, and he's got guts, and he's got grit, and I think that permeates with the rest of our offense.
20: So, I mean, this is a game, it seemed like everything went against you. Like on that fourth down conversion, he got that, and it was a terrible spot. I'll say it.
19: Right.
20: But, and then you have an extra point that misses. I mean, it just seemed like it was like a.
19: Or the trick pass, the double pass that got tipped.
20: Crazy. Yeah.
19: No, the first half was pretty wild.
20: But, I mean, when you win a game like that, I mean, it's got to be incredibly uplifting because it's just like you pulled it out of the. Yeah. Whatever you want to say.
19: Yeah, it is. Like I said, the thing that I'm most proud of is not the win. It's the fight. It's us not flinching when things didn't look good or when we made a mistake. Our guys just kept playing, you know, and that's who we are and that's what we do. And when you do that, you know, sometimes you're going to get the outcome that you want. But I'm just proud of the work that went in prior to this game that gave us a chance, you know, to win. And just couldn't be more proud of our team. It's a character win for us. And I think it shows a lot about, you know, who these guys are. So just really proud.
11: Navy head coach Brian Newberry at Navy Marine Corps Memorial Stadium in Annapolis after Navy's incredible come-from-behind 34-26 win over Tulsa. Navy was down a touchdown at the half, almost down two touchdowns if it wasn't for that 58-yard touchdown pass from Jackson Gutierrez to Truman Brasfield with just seconds left to go. And then Navy allows a touchdown on the first drive of the second half by Tulsa to go down two scores again. But that was it. Navy's defense shut down Tulsa. The offense behind Jackson Gutierrez came to life, and it all added up to a win for Navy. 34-26, snapping their three-game losing streak, their first win of the season in the American, as they return home for the first time in 35 days in fine fashion. 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When we return, we'll have the maneuver of the game. I'll also check all the stats in this one. We've got a lot more to come as the postgame show rolls on here on the Navy Radio Network.
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0: No timeouts left for the Mids. That's their own 42 with 25 seconds left to go. They'll roll left this time. Looking downfield, he's got Brasfield wide open with a catch at the 20, 15, 10, 5, touchdown! a defensive breakdown, and a 58-yard touchdown. Jackson Gutierrez to Truman Brassfield.
6: We're talking about a spark before halftime. 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He comes wide open.
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11: I'm Scott Wyckoff in the Navy Federal Credit Union Broadcast Center after Navy's 34-20